0: Citizens. They voted Indiana 6th in the Big Ten. They won the national championship. Johnny B. is up next.
1: Hey, Paul. Thanks for taking my call. You know, that the all these polls coming out, and they're, you know, Big Ten heavy at the top, and then, you know, the SEC sprinkled throughout, too. But, you know, I've always thought that all this NIL and all would just be settled by a breakaway league. And I thought at the time Sankey had the power to do that. And I'm not sure why it wasn't pushed a little harder. But I don't see that ever coming now, even though he mentioned it at media days, because he fell right into the Big Ten trap. They talked him into doing 9 games. I mean, that right there is going to really, you know, with the amount of talent we got, that's going to beat us up and keep us out of the playoffs and even into the playoffs beat up. But do you see any way of the breakaway league coming now, or do you think the Big Ten's got it where they want it?
0: I don't see the breakout coming yet. But by the way, I don't think the SEC is going to move without the Big Ten in terms of what all of that is, and that's really more about self-governance. I think that where you have to keep your eyes on is what happens in a couple of weeks in Washington. I hate to go back to that, because I mean I'm just so sick of that story, as I know you are. But you'll hear, if that Senate bill does not move on, if it dies there, then you'll hear a lot of rhetoric from leaders, from presidents on down. I take all of that with a grain of salt.
1: Yeah. To me, the only way you could really, you know, the only way they're going to settle all this, I don't see it, Congress. It would have to be a whole new league with its whole rules identified. You jump in and everybody's playing by the same rules. But, you know, I was thinking that would happen, but I don't see it now. But one other thing I was going to say is, you know, I'd called some last week and I was pretty high on Bama till we started getting all these injuries and stuff. And, you know, to me, it goes back to training. If you think of the heydays at Alabama and the heydays at Georgia, Scott Cochran was at both places when they were doing their best. He's over at West Alabama, 8-5 last year. I'd do whatever I had to do to get him back over there and get us tough, because I think we're over there slipping in that free ice cream they bring into practice instead of doing some push-ups and running. But anyway, thanks for taking my call. I'm looking forward to season getting here and Roll Tide.
0: Thank you, Johnny. Always good to hear from you. Really appreciate it. Andy is in Tennessee. Andy?
2: Hey, thanks for taking my call, Paul.
0: Thank you.
2: I was going to talk about, I'm a huge dog fan up here in the fall country, but the main reason I was calling, I think I called you a couple of times before in the past, years ago, about a high school up in Iowa that my son went to, the same high school that Caden Proctor graduated from, that they wound up taking 4 straight state championships, and it was 5A high school. But anyway, there's a quarterback. He's got 2 rings, state championship rings. He went to Iowa State, the Iowa State Cyclones, and they redshirted him. So I think he's eligible for playing for 3 years now. He'll be the starter this upcoming season. I just wanted to put the radar on him, let everybody know how phenomenal he is. His name's Connor Mobley.
0: Okay. I will certainly be watching. I mean, Iowa State's a good program. Hey, Andy, always good to hear from you. Thank you very, very much. Elliot is up next.
3: Paul Feinbaum, thank you for taking my call. Hey, I heard Trey's call on Thursday or Friday saying I needed to change it up. Look, I've been calling you since 2017, and I'm the only guy who predicted what's happening now is happening. And the other thing I got to thank Trey for, it's the highest form of flattery when they won't say your name and they make up another name for you. Just like that team up north. We won't even say the name. That is rivalry. That is the highest form of a compliment from Trey. Thank you, sir. And speaking of that team up north and the Big Ten and Ohio State, here's what I think, Paul. I think Ohio State's ranked number one for a reason. I think they're going to be in that final game. And here's the one reason is we have a kicker this year, Connor. And he's clutch. He can go for 50 yards. He has several 50-yard kicks. I mean, look, we lost by 3 points to Indiana last year. We lost at midnight as the ball was dropping and Georgia lost, beat us by one point.
0: That was about 4 years ago. Hey, Elliot, how would a kicker have helped you when Miami pummeled you at the line of scrimmage a couple of months ago?
3: I don't know. I think every point counts, and I think we've had a lot of close losses, and I think that that's going to bring us to victory this year, Paul.
0: Well, keep dreaming, Elliot. Thanks for the call. Appreciate it. Susie is up next.
4: Good afternoon, Paul, my friend.
0: Hey, Susie.
4: How are you? I am still alive. I've been up in Michigan since before Memorial Day.
0: Wow,
4: and
0: that's a long time.
4: On trips, yeah. I'll be here till mid-September, but been to Newfoundland, been to my hometown, just do a lot of traveling and enjoying and have a garden with lots of tomatoes and zucchini and all that stuff. I listen to you still. I haven't forgotten you. So I've been trying to get in. I finally got in today, thank goodness. Good to hear your voice. A lot going on this summer, Paul, by hearing a lot of things. Can't wait to try to catch up and find out what's going on. But our girl, Laura Rutledge, is doing good things, Paul.
0: She most certainly is, Susie. Thanks for the call. Glad you're back. Adrian is up next.
5: So when I listen to Ryan Grubb, I'll go ahead and say I enjoy listening to him more than DeBoer in a press conference. And am I supposed to buy what he's selling?
0: I'm somewhat reluctant, but you're welcome to grab it at maybe in a couple of weeks for a discount.
5: I mean, it would just, you know, it's like when something sounds too good to be true, that probably means that it is.
0: That's normally the rule.
5: Okay. It'll be interesting. I just, I love it, but I just, I don't know. Sometimes I think it's almost better to like not set yourself up for that fall. So maybe I'm just subscribing to the theory that it's better.
0: Well,
5: but
0: I agree with you about, I mean, DeBoer is so
5: boring.
0: Robotic, where at least Grubb says something. I'm not sure I follow his school of logic, but it is more entertaining.
5: Well, I mean, you know, and charisma means something. I just, you know, please don't overpromise and underdeliver. I think I would also feel a little bit better if we're a little bit more transparent about the problems we're solving, because we know there are problems to solve, as opposed to just tell. I mean, I don't know. I just felt like I got a lot of, oh, we're doing this right, and we're doing this right, and we saw this and we saw that. And I'm like, right, but can you just not avoid the elephant in the room, which is our offensive line is doing this, and this is what's going to be different compared to last year. This is how we are improving our running game, and you don't have to do it in such a transparent way that you give away information to opposing teams, but you can be a little bit more specific if you want me to genuinely believe you're doing more than just going, yeah, we're taking care of it, and they're doing a really good job. So,
0: well, I mean, there's so many conflicts here, but with what you're hearing, the one thing I warn everyone, Adrian, and you know, somebody said, well, how come Alabama not being picked to win at all? Because I think when you follow a team, and I'm for everyone following their team, you end up listening to a lot of sophisticated, knowledgeable people, but promoting, I wouldn't call them falsehoods, but I would call them accelerated hype. I read something today quoting a former player who went to the scrimmage the other day, who said, I'm really impressed because Alabama is more physical at contact. Like, I thought they were pretty physical last year, other than maybe the Florida State game and the Indiana game, which they both took off. But in a lot of games they were. I mean, what does that mean? That's a random comment that looks good on a paid site to get more subscribers.
5: Yeah, that's exactly what it is. I think there are buzzwords you can use, and it's sort of like there are times when you want to speak the truth, and by speaking the truth, you're giving a fact that happens to be true, but you're also lying by omission because you're not acknowledging that that is only one component of a much more a larger ecosystem that you've got to fix. So it's like, great, I'm proud of you for these little positive things, but I need to see the whole package come together.
0: And the great part about the season is you will. May take a little while, but we will all see it. Thanks for the call, Adrian. We're heading to a break.

0: Like 45 minutes remain here, and we are coming right back.
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0: And when we go off the air, SEC Now will get you ready for what is happening in the camps, starting QBs, the AP poll reaction. Dylan is up next. Good afternoon, Dylan.
1: Good afternoon, my black hat brother. Thanks for taking my call.
0: Thank you.
1: You know, Paul, I don't understand where the sense of entitlement has come from for Alabama fans. And you know me, I'm a big Alabama fan, always have been, always will be, but I don't see why fans, and you know, especially concerning the two that called in the first hour, is so bent out of shape over being ranked, was it 13? I mean, I don't really pay attention to rankings, but look at it this way. These rankings don't mean jack crap right now. It don't mean a damn thing because, I mean, let's play the games and see how good we are. I mean, there's no sense in getting bent out of shape because, I mean, in all reality, this is what I think, though. I think a lot of Alabama fans needs to get their act together, come off of Space Mountain, because here's one thing that happened. We got our ass drilled 38-3 in the Rose Bowl, and you got guys calling in bent out of shape for being ranked 13th. Man, I don't know. I don't see where we should be entitled to be in the top 10. Be honest with you, I think for once they got it right on Alabama. For once they did. But anyway, Paul, have a good one. The dirtiest player in the game is out of here.
0: Brad is up next in Georgia. Hey, Brad.
2: Paul, thanks for taking my call. Mr. Paul, thanks for taking my call and allowing me to be a guest on your show, which I will promptly, after our call, publish a post on X. You know, I'm just messing around with the guy. He seems like a great guy, but I don't think he quite understands. You'll let about almost anybody call your show. And it's an honor to call your show, but, I mean, let's be honest. I mean, you take everybody's call. But, Paul, can I recognize a couple of your callers, man?
0: Go.
2: John from Louisville, what a call from you today. I mean, you brought the heat. You brought the substance. You talked about teams. You talked about schedules. You talked about scenarios. Best call I've ever heard John from Louisville make, period. Hands down. Worst call I've heard. Andre, what are you thinking? Calling the Paul Feinbaum show with your ass on your shoulders because Alabama's not ranked higher? Dude, go get you a copy of Athlon. They got some left over. Read it. Alabama is just, they're not there yet, but you got a chance to fix it. But Paul, these polls are just for debate. We both know what determines who gets ranked the highest, and that is the amount of people you have coming back on your roster, and do you have a starting quarterback that was there the previous year? That's what does it. And if you look at all the top teams, they have all those. So that's the difference.
0: Well, you know something, Brad.
2: I did
0: this thing with Matt Berry earlier, and this is not scripted. And he asked me the last question, you know, who in the top 10 do you think shouldn't be there? And I'm like, so you're going through it in your head, because I didn't have it in front of me. So I said Oklahoma because of the schedule, and you would think Oklahoma fans, you know, like I spent the last 6 months working on that that concept and decided to try to screw them over. Like, I mean, you're on live television and you just literally go, okay, it's not Ohio State, it's not Indiana, it's not, I mean, you kind of go through a process of elimination in your head, which I did, and that's where we landed.
2: Well, you know something, Paul, and you do such a good job, is some people

0: have something thrown at them, and you're good at taking whatever somebody throws at you and giving an answer. Some people just can't do that. Some people just don't know it. They just can't do it. And so they get caught, and then you wind up looking like you got egg on your face. But as far as entitlement goes, Dylan, you want to talk about an entitlement, man. I tell you, Paul, you know those pumps where you got a needle and you pump up the basketball or the football? You know what I'm talking about.
1: Yeah.
0: Yeah. Well, somebody duct taped Dylan's mouth all the way around his head and put that needle and shoved it right up his nose and pumped his big old fat head up to the point where he can't even stick it outside his truck window. So, Dylan, the male Tillis, Dylan, please work on your calls, Dylan. Paul, enjoy it, brother, and I'll be posting a thank you again for as a guest on your show. Take care, brother.
1: Paul is up next in South Carolina. Hello, Paul.
2: Hey, Paul. I'm from South Carolina. I'm a diehard Alabama fan. I'm 21 years old, so I've seen the Tide be at their best. This AP poll today, I'm not very happy about it. All right, I'm a young guy. I've seen the Alabama be good, but Notre Dame, they don't play nobody. How are they top four in the country?
1: How is Notre Dame top four in the country?
2: Yeah.
1: They probably ought to be higher because they have an easy schedule and they have a loaded team starting at the quarterback position.
2: Well, that's what I'm saying. They're not the easy schedule. I mean, you're not like I'm a diehard Alabama fan, but they're playing.
1: But Paul, you're not judging this. This is an evaluation of looking at a schedule and saying, I think that team should be there. I mean, I don't know how you could rank Notre Dame any lower. I mean, they would have to work hard to lose more than two games.
2: That's true, but I think there's still got to be a reward system for playing tough games.
1: Well, I mean, but that's ultimately up to the playoff committee, but this is just a beauty contest right now. And I think Notre Dame would probably be my second pick to win the national championship. And a lot of it is based on the fact that they have one very difficult road game and one incredibly difficult home game. And other than that, it's a cakewalk.
2: Yeah. Well, thank you for taking my call, Paul. I appreciate it. So I hope you have a good one.
1: Thank you. I'm glad you called. We'll take a break. 30 minutes remain here on a Monday afternoon. We're coming right back.
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0: We are back, and AJ is up next.
1: Mr. Feinbaum, good day to you, sir.
0: Thank you.
1: You know, I was looking at the AP poll. I'm so mad about it, Paul. I'm mad. Why ain't so-and-so in here? Why is there somebody over here? But, you know, Paul, there's one thing I didn't see in there. And why is Clemson not in the top 25? You got any idea?
0: No. I called Dabo a minute ago. He hasn't called me back yet.
1: Oh, okay. When you get that note, be sure you share it out to the world. You know, you got crying Chris out of Clemson over there calling, and he's still hung up on that. Quitting the Feinbaum after hours. Hadn't been there in 2 years. And he's still calling in here telling bold-faced lies. But you know what was funny about what he said on his call a while ago, Paul, was he kept talking about Clemson bringing home the hardware. They're going to bring home the hardware. Chris, the only thing Clemson, only thing they're going to be bringing home is Tupperware. And that's going to be about it. And you might as well get used to it. And if you're going to call in here, tell the truth about what goes on and what don't go on. And what you've done and what you have not done. Just like you do. Won't you just call in here and tell the truth about what Clemson hadn't done and is not going to do ever again. You was a two-hit wonder and your stuff's over with. So go take your fat head, roll it back up, and smoke it like that joint. War Damn Eagle.
0: Handsome Joe is up next.
2: Roll Tide, roll, Paul. Hey, I like that Tupperware part right there. Hey, but Clemson don't use Tupperware, Paul. They drink tomato soup out of a Dixie cup. That's their idea of a perfect date right there. But Paul, I don't get hung too much up on these preseason polls. And Alabama, they shouldn't be ranked in the top 10. They shouldn't. I mean, yeah, people are going to talk, and include me. But these polls, all right now, everybody is undefeated from zero all the way up to four. And congratulations, Auburn and AJ. And all the Barners on y'all's number 44th preseason ranking. But Paul, these rankings don't mean nothing because right now everybody's 0-0. And I'll tell you what, when game week one starts off, everybody's got something to prove. And but you know, as far as Dylan, which that was a good call by Brad, my brother Brad there. But Dylan, you know, I'm not going to give him too much heat, Paul, because you know he when he calls in, he talks with a mouthful of chew in the back, and he don't realize he's supposed to spit the juice out. And Paul, but anyway, you know, he got a kindergarten education, so he does the best he can. But anyway, Paul, I didn't get in Friday because they got me a new doctor, and my other doctor, she had moved actually to east side of Tennessee. So, but I got a close one there in Florence, Alabama, and they scheduled me an MRI. They're going to do another MRI on my right foot. And right now they've got it scheduled for next Monday, but I'm trying to get it done this week because I want to get it done as quick as possible. You know, cause you always want to get any kind of test done as soon as you can. But you know, as far as I'm concerned, but Paul, you have a good one, brother. Good to hear your voice again. And hey, it was good to hear Susie back. I love that woman with everything in me. Susie's a good woman. But anyway, Paul, you have a good peace and roll tide, roll.
0: Trey is up next.
3: Hey, Paul. Did you have a good weekend?
0: Yes, sir.
3: Paul, when someone says over and over and over again they don't care, like Chris was doing, are their actions not really showing that they do care? If you keep complaining and saying you don't care, are you not really concerned about what people are saying? Am I not right?
0: You are right.
3: And have you ever seen so many adults on this show get so butthurt over what somebody said about them on this show? I don't get it, Paul. That's part of this show. I've been talked about on this show. And some of these people get so upset. And if you can't handle it, if you don't like it, I don't know why you're calling in. I think some of these people are going to have a heart attack, Paul. But I'll tell you this too. Chris, nobody is jumping on the Clemson and Dabo bandwagon. No matter what they do, that is not happening, Paul. Thank you for taking my call, and I hope you have a great evening.
0: Vance is up next. Hey, Vance.
4: Hey, Paul. Sounds like a doctor's day. I went to a new tooth cracker this afternoon. First female dentist I ever had.
0: Really?
4: Wonderful person. Wonderful. I heard Adrian's call, and I try my best since I've been done many times, but I had just gotten home in time to see Ryan Grubb's presence on the at the podium, and I'm like, what is he talking about? Where was this attitude against Florida State last year? Where was this against Georgia in that -3 yards rushing day, which you know I'm never going to get over? Where was that attitude and discussion against Indiana? So the season hadn't started. I understand people like talking about preseason polls and all that. We always have. It's good fodder for conversation, et cetera. We know it doesn't really matter, but come on, man. I mean, I can't put any faith, any belief. I didn't understand what that guy was saying is my point. I don't think you did. I don't think Adrian understood it. I was trying to make sense of it, Paul, but it really wasn't ringing true. What do you think?
0: No, I'm with you on that. I completely concur.
4: I mean, I don't want to beat up on my team before they even take the field, but come on, man. I mean, I don't know. You know what? We just got to wait and see what happens. And by the way, real quick, does that quarterback at Florida State that ran all over us last year, like Ernie Davis, is he back at Florida State? I think his last name was Castellano. He transferred
0: he is gone.
4: Oh, praise God. We might have a chance. All right, Paul. Well, you have a good evening, my friend.
0: Thanks for the call. Appreciate it. I think a former Auburn quarterback is there now. Let's take a break. We still have a few minutes remaining.
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6: SEC Now, straight ahead. Do not dare change the channel or we'll know it. Expired is up next.
7: Paul, I'm going to talk to you in a different point of view than these Tuscaloosa, Alabama fans and all these Alabama fans. We got A&M coming at 8, and I think that might be a little high to start the year. Okay? The only real question mark, well, there's two of them. One, we have a quarterback that hasn't played big in big games, but he, you know, for last year being his first year starting, he had a pretty darn good year overall. I know he didn't close it well. And two, we have at least 3 to 4 new starters on the offensive line, even though we brought in three or four starters from SEC teams in the portal, and it will be interesting to see this all come together. So, Paul, what I'm asking you or telling you is 8 may be a little too high early on for fighting Texas Aggies. What do you think about that?
6: Yeah, I agree. I mean, I think Texas A&M is one of those teams that every time I see somebody playing them, I want to think it's a loss. I'm talking about for the other team, but then I go, I don't know. I mean, there's 4 or 5 like that, but I think A&M should be a really great team, but there are a couple of games that I'm confused by, and I think they're pretty obvious which ones they are. At LSU,
7: right.
6: At Alabama, right? I mean, those are games I have no earthly idea right now, because I don't know enough about the other side.
7: Paul, and this is kind of what I'm talking to the Alabama fans about. Those are A&M's questions, and there's a lot of experience coming back. And you guys are moaning and groaning about a top 10, and you don't even know who in the hell your quarterback is. And
6: yeah, but,
7: and how many
6: but you know something expired. That is just flat out entitlement for Alabama fans. It's not that for A&M. It's being realistic.
7: Exactly, and how many, Paul, in the last 10 years, how many time has a true freshman or even a redshirt freshman led their team to top 10 finishes? I mean, you could probably count them on a hand in the last 10 years. I mean, there's been some outliers. There's been some amazing seasons by freshman quarterback, but I don't, five-star, I mean, there's four or five five-stars that go to different colleges every year, and I would say 50% of the time those 5 stars don't ever pan out. And I hope this kid for Alabama pans out, but you're asking a lot of a 5-star freshman to lead you to a top 10 ranking when, hell, you couldn't get there with a first-round pick last year that went 21 of 25 this weekend in a preseason NFL game.
6: Expired. I'm glad you mentioned that, because that might be the most and I pay very little attention to preseason games, but – seeing Ty Simpson do what he did made me pause, because there were times last year, even Alabama fans at the very beginning,

0: weren't sure he should end the season. And you have an NFL-ready quarterback, and right now you're talking about, yeah, I mean, how many times you want to hear about Keyon Russell's upside? Well, win the starting job then, okay, if you're so great.
1: Yeah, and if you are so great and if you deserve top 10 ranking, you're going to get there, Alabama. But right now, anybody knows anything about football, and Dylan said it, hell, right now we ain't there. And you don't deserve to be in the top 10, okay?
0: You know, some expired, if you look at the top five schools in the country, I'm pretty sure this is right. Every one of them have something in common. They have a starting quarterback back.
1: Exactly. You look at the top 10, and nearly all of them have a starting quarterback back. You look at number 11, and they got one of the better quarterbacks in the transfer, or maybe the best, the second best one. Let me put it like this, Paul. The best transfer quarterback that wasn't a gambler went to LSU. I hate to say it. But we're going to beat that swamp kitty ass. Paul, you have a great day. Giggle.
0: Thank you very, very much. Willie in Florida is up next.
2: Hey, Paul, what's going on, buddy?
0: Hey there.
2: Hey, man. First of all, I want to say thank you.
0: Okay, Willie, we were off to a good call there, and I don't know what happened. Annie is up next in South Carolina.
3: Hey, Paul, thanks for taking my call. Quick question, or asking about your opinion of the folks who, geniuses, put these polls together. Last year, they held up the college football playoffs to put in James Madison. Now, my question is, the AP top 25 are out, and where the heck is James Madison? So,
0: well,
3: that's just my...
0: James Madison got in there... they were grandfathered in. They didn't have a ranking that got them in there. They were in there because of their position in their tier. Hey, thanks for the call, Andy. Really do appreciate it. Let me check in with Joe, who is in Georgia. Hey, Joe. Joe, you there? I don't hear Joe. What about Stumpy in Georgia? Hey, Stumpy.
4: Hey, Paul, thanks. Enough talk about the polls. I just want to commend you on, and wonder how it got started with these young people coming on the back-to-school session. I think it's a great thing, and I appreciate you doing it. I look forward to listening to all these young folks talk the rest of the week.
0: Thank you, Stumpy. You be well. You take care of yourself. Let me check in with Tim in Arkansas. Hey, Tim.
5: Well, hey, Paul, I've got to also speak up about what Stuffy just said. Those school reporters or editors, I really enjoy that. And I would think you ought to, since everything else in the SEC is a competition, I think y'all rate these kids, you know, 16 top to bottom. And the top one gets the Paul Feinbaum Journalist Trophy. I think that would just work out great.
0: Tim, thanks for saying that. Really appreciate it. You be well. You take care of yourself. Tony is up next in Virginia. Hey, Tony.
6: Hey, Paul. How you doing, buddy?
0: Fantastic.
6: I was going to talk about one thing, but after listening to Brad, Dylan, AJ, and Handsome Joe, I mean, I'm going to put your head in a spin here. First of all, since Handsome Joe's getting an MRI done on his foot, they may need to spin him around and do one on his head also, talking about Dabo and all that. And one thing about Dabo and Clemson, I'm glad you are talking about ACC teams. What's Clemson's NIL payroll compared to all the other SEC schools and all that?
0: You know, I'm sure it's less, but whose fault is that? I mean, they were reluctant to even partake the first year or two. Dabo didn't think it was appropriate, and look at them now. I mean, they're now back in the game. They're in the portal. They're doing all the things you're supposed to do. But that's a school that never minded paying players when it was illegal. Why would they have a problem paying players now that it's legal?
6: Yeah. And like Notre Dame, I mean, I agree with you about Notre Dame. I mean, they're an independent school. Look what they're doing. If you take all the other teams, and take a

0: out of the conference with that conference money, other than probably Texas could survive. So, and Notre Dame, I mean, it's good business. I mean, it's a business. They're picking.
1: Yeah, I mean,
0: you know,
1: I mean, you're right. I mean, Notre Dame has done well. I mean, but part of it, Notre Dame is they finally got the right coach in there. I mean, Brian Kelly took them to a championship game. They made the playoffs, but they were never getting the type of players that Marcus Freeman is bringing in now. Hey, we're going to leave it there. Thanks so much. What an afternoon with the AP poll causing this much controversy. It's a poll. That's all it is. We'll leave it right there.

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5: I'm Nick DeLuca. Controversial exit in L.A. The Buss family announcing the sale of their remaining 17.8% ownership stake of the Lakers to new majority owners Josh Kushner and Bob Iger. Jeannie Buss contesting her family's claim in a letter from her attorney. After completion, Buss would no longer be the team's governor. Her lawyer contending the sale can't go through without her approval. The Buss family has had ownership of the Lakers since Jerry Buss purchased the team in May of 1979. Elsewhere, the NBA reportedly finding no evidence of Clippers owner Steve Ballmer funneling money to Kawhi Leonard through sponsors to circumvent the salary cap. League investigation continues. It's focused on the team introducing Leonard to sponsors and if that constitutes a violation of cap rules. NFL, Cowboys adding pass rush help, signing Von Miller to a one-year deal, joining a young Dallas D-line. Head coach Brian Schottenheimer likes adding competition.
6: Everyone should be excited that we're adding a great teammate, a very talented player that's accomplished what he's accomplished. You know, if they don't want to compete every day, they're not in the right organization, because that's what we're looking to do, we're looking to build. But the conversations that were had, the guys understand, they get it. And again, I think it's going to bring the best out of everybody.
5: Elsewhere, Saints rookie receiver Jordan Tyson expected to miss around 2 months with the hamstring injury that he suffered last week. Eighth overall pick in the draft, likely out until October.
7: Hey, this is Rich Eisen. Coming up on Tuesday, brand spanking new, freshly minted Hall of Famer Drew Brees joins us. We preview the Jaguars season in Four Downs, and it's Overreaction Monday on a Tuesday. That's Rich Eisen's show Action on Disney+, the ESPN app, and ESPN Radio.

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1: Now that we've done a lot of sports for the last couple of hours, let's talk about life. The elementary school, Carline. It took me over an hour to pick up my first grader. And my kid, when he gets in the car, and this is well over an hour, he goes, "You took forever, Mom."
2: I'll never forget this dude in this, like, the 700 series pimped out black BMW would always cut in the carpool line. After about 3 weeks of this crap, I see him cutting in line again and just dropping, pulling up into the crosswalk. I pulled my big ass Dodge Ram Laramie truck. Block the entire street. And I see other parents applauding me. I just rolled my window down and I looked out like, "You got a problem?"
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3: Fire it all.
1: There are six Buzz siblings. Five of them want to sell their stake in the Los Angeles Lakers. One of them does not. And she happens to be the current governor of the team. You're listening to Amber and Ian. We're presented to you by Progressive Insurance. At Ian Fitz, ESPN is how you find him. At Amber W Sports is how you find me. So Jeannie Buss has said through her lawyer, Ian, that she will contest her siblings' attempt to sell their 17.8% stake in the Los Angeles Lakers. We heard earlier today that they were, in fact, going to sell that Buss share to Bob Iger and Josh Kushner, who we know are the new owners once the deal goes through for the majority share. And so I guess the Busses decided they wanted to go ahead and dump off their share as well and go ahead and make some money at this valuation. Jeannie Buss said no, no. And maybe in large part because she, of course, would no longer be able to be the governor of the Lakers if, in fact, she sold her share.
2: Which one of the Buss siblings would be the jerk in the black pimped out BMW that they always cuts in the carpool line?
1: Well, there's Jim, Johnny, Jamie, Janie, Joey, Jesse, and Jeannie.
2: They love the letter J.
1: Jim, Johnny, Janie, Joey, Jesse, Jeannie.
2: You sound like Matt Damon in Good Will Hunting.

0: rattling off his mythical brothers and sisters.
1: I mean, it's like what I did to my kids. I gave them both C names, so I guess I can't judge. I had a whole lot less kids than this. If I had gone all the way to six, I don't know what I would have done. Maybe I would have rocked with the C thing, to be honest. I have no idea.
0: I mean, and the Fitzsimmons family, we had Brendan, Ian, Kevin, Devin, Marin, Rowan. You're getting a theme here. Barbara, Catherine, Dalton, and then Devin went, you know what? Hell with that, man. I'm having Liam and Nora. Right? So we punted on the ends, right? Finally, with the youngest Fitzsimmons boy with his siblings. Like, this whole thing, this is not going to be resolved anytime soon if Jeannie's contesting it, because, by the way, I read this, all the siblings have to agree on the seal in order for it to go through. So, therefore, if she's blocking this bad boy, this is going to be a nasty, nasty sit-down when it comes to, the bus children and figuring out if they're all the way out or if Jeannie gets to remain.
1: For Iger and Kushner, this is the difference between owning 65% of the franchise from Mark Walter or owning 83% of the franchise if they were to be able to acquire Walter and the bus's share. Here's Ramona Shelbourne, ESPN NBA insider. She was on SportsCenter, and here is the latest that she discussed on the holdup now of the bus portion of this sale.
2: We've just gotten a letter from Jeannie Buss's attorney saying that no sale of the remaining 17.8% Buss family shares can be effectuated without the consent of all three of the trustees. Okay, that's Jeannie Buss, Joey Buss, and Jeannie Buss. Now, my reporting is five of the siblings voted to sell this morning. Jeannie Buss did not vote to sell. And so she's contending through her lawyer that the five siblings who voted to sell do not have the right to do that, pursuant to a ruling in 2017 when this was also in court among the trustees. There was a coup that the older brothers tried to dislodge Jeannie from control. And so it's in the hands of the lawyers right now.
0: They haven't spent Christmas together in a very, very, very, very, very long time.
1: It sucks, man. It sucks. These things are complicated. I feel like people probably judge rich families for these fractures that develop. And yet it's so easy for that sort of thing to develop because these things are so complicated. And from the outside looking in, it looks like, well, Jeannie's the one who's the governor of the team. And you can't be a governor of a team unless you have at least a 15% share of that team. So she loses her involvement in the Lakers. None of her siblings are involved in the Lakers like that. So they don't care the same way that maybe she does, because she still wants to be able to have that title so that it becomes her against her siblings. And you can see both sides, and there's no easy way. If you're the siblings, I understand why they want to take advantage of this price tag that Mark Walters just got, because they would be making significant money, of course, off of this sale. They already made significant money when they sold the majority stake. And here's another opportunity to get out and divest completely. And when you have these sorts of assets, these family businesses, they've owned it for so long, but these things become complicated. They've owned the Lakers since 1979 when Jerry Buss bought the Los Angeles Lakers. And he bought them for what? Like, I don't have it in front of me. It was like $35 million, something ridiculous. And then compared to today's prices, of course. And then they've had this as a family business. This has been their lives for so long. But man, that gets complicated as you get older, because do your children want to deal with 17.8%? Did those kids want to, when do you go ahead and make those decisions and simplify things? And if the family's already not getting along, makes sense why some of them might be in favor of trying to simplify that trust.
0: No matter what, it's an end of an era, with one of the signature franchises in North American sports. It's like when Jack Kent Cook sold the Washington Redskins, now Washington Commanders, to little Danny Snyder. I mean, Jack Kent Cook was a legend in the tri-state area because of how he did run Washington in that football franchise. Little Danny Snyder ran it into the ground. Who knows what's going to happen with the Lakers? It's like when Clint Merkinson sold to Bum Bright, the Dallas Cowboys, who then later sold to Jerry Jones. Same thing. Big Clint had developed a... this brand that was the Dallas Cowboys. He's the one that agreed to call them America's team when the Pittsburgh Steelers turned it down. Mm-hmm. He and Tex Schramm were like, hell yeah, we'll take that moniker right here. Those were end of eras. Those are just a couple of monsters off the top of my head. And this sale, no matter what, They don't have

0: have, the majority stake in the team anymore. At some point, I think Jeannie's going to lose this battle at some point, and that will officially be the end of the entire bus era in L.A. And there's a lot going on in L.A. in the NBA. You got Steve Ballmer. Here's a shocker, by the way. I know everyone's stunned by this. The NBA, after a nearly year-long investigation, ruled that one of the members of the Good Old Boys Club did nothing wrong.
1: Well, they didn't rule it. ESPN's reporting that there's no evidence of it, that the NBA isn't finding any evidence of it. So they haven't actually ruled it yet. The investigation is ongoing, but
0: I will let you cut my pinky off with a hatchet if the NBA comes up with anything on Ballmer.
1: Right. Well, and that's the thing. Is the NBA just scared of Steve Ballmer? It's very hard to imagine that there's nothing here, but maybe there's nothing here. The NBA, here's the quote from Don Van Natta Jr., Baxter Holmes, and Ramona Shelbourne, who've done all the reporting on this. Quote, the NBA has found no evidence showing LA Clippers owner Steve Ballmer funneled money through team sponsors to pay Kawhi Leonard in order to circumvent the salary cap, according to three people with knowledge of discussions between the two sides. End quote.
0: Okay.
1: Yeah. Okay. So it goes on to say that the NBA is focused actually on whether the team's introduction of Leonard to the sponsors, whether that constitutes some sort of violation of the league rules, but they don't even know what the rule would be that would constitute a violation. That's what it's focused on now, not did Ballmer funnel money to Kawhi, because if this report is accurate, if what they're hearing is accurate, then apparently there's no evidence that Ballmer funneled money to
0: and therefore no
1: Kawhi
0: punishment
1: Leonard.
0: And the Raptors,
1: we are talking about the richest owner in the NBA, and we are talking about an investigation by lawyers hired by the NBA. Let's all keep
0: into one of their own. Yeah. So anybody who was shocked by this, again, tell Cinderella I said hello, because you're living in a fantasy world. You got to catch somebody red-handed on tape in this day and age to kick somebody out of the old boys club, whether that's the NHL, the NFL, the NBA, Major League Baseball. You literally have to have Donald Sterling smoking gun, staying with the Clippers, in order to get someone jettisoned from the good old boys club.
1: I do think it's interesting, because if this is how it ends up going and Steve Ballmer doesn't suffer any sort of repercussions for what's being alleged or what it seems like Pablo Torre found out, if the NBA can't find it out as well, then I would say that there ain't no reason to not circumvent the NBA salary cap if you're the other owners. And the other owners have been very, very quiet. None of them come out and been angry about this advantage. I wonder, Ian, would the noise be louder around this whole thing if the Clippers had won a championship? Imagine if they had won an NBA title from potentially, allegedly circumventing the salary cap. You think that we'd all just let this go away? It's because it didn't work. It didn't work out.
0: There'd be 29 other owners in the good old boys club, but that would be going, hang on a second.
1: That's exactly what it is. I feel like the owners are quiet because it didn't work.
0: And you don't throw stones at glass houses.
1: Well, that's the thing, is they don't want anybody looking into them.
0: Exactly.
1: And this is good. This feels like open season then. If this reporting is correct and nothing ends up happening, which is maybe why they're dragging their feet with this investigation, because they don't want to actually tell the world that there ain't nothing here, nothing to see here. Maybe they're waiting for season to fire up so we all get distracted. Nothing to see over here. Come on, football season. Maybe that's what the NBA is rooting for. Because then, it's open season, I would imagine, for other organizations to, maybe have some sponsorship deals that you don't actually have to go plant trees for, like what happened here allegedly with Kawhi Leonard. Coming up next here on Amber and Ian, ESPN Radio 2-A-Days continues. We will take a look at a team that just settled a quarterback competition. Was it the right decision? We'll tell you right here on ESPN Radio.
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14: 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The Minnesota Vikings.
15: This is Kevin Seifert covering the Vikings. Story of the Vikings training camp and really their entire season is quarterback J.J. McCarthy. And as the fourth week of camp begins, we can already establish a few objective facts. First and most importantly, he's healthy. After missing all of his rookie season because of a torn meniscus in his right knee, there are no physical limitations. McCarthy has taken every first-team rep in camp and started in the preseason opener. Second, McCarthy has earned the admiration and respect of his teammates. He has an unmistakably magnetic personality, exactly the type you would want for a young quarterback. He's had some accuracy issues at times during camp, particularly in the red zone, and he threw high on the one pass in particular during the preseason opener. So the consensus in Vikings camp is that Coach Kevin O'Connell will craft a scheme that doesn't ask McCarthy to do too much in his first season as starter.
1: That must have been last season.
16: If we could all go back in time.
1: Was that last season?
0: Yes.
1: Minnesota Vikings. Two-a-days?
0: Or it was taped before the announcement.
1: That's what I'm thinking. It was taped before the announcement, but when was their first preseason game? The announcement wasn't it last Tuesday?
0: Played it. Yeah.
1: No, I'm saying wasn't when in conjunction to the announcement. Either way, Murray was named the starting quarterback of the Minnesota Vikings. So, JJ, everything you just heard there, that was great, but it's actually the Kyler Murray era now in Minnesota. So let's bring in Bryant McKinney to talk about the Minnesota Vikings. 12-year NFL vet, Super Bowl champ, national champ, of course, as well. And Bryant, thanks so much for joining us. Let's start with this Vikings quarterback decision. It is, in fact, Kyler Murray. Is that the right choice?
17: I think they did. And I feel like, JJ has the opportunity to learn and sit back.

0: I can watch a veteran who's, you know, been in the playoffs. I guess I think he was like the MVP his rookie year or something like that. But like, it has a lot of experience. And I say this because, you know, they had Sam Darnold and he came in, but then he left. So it's like, you just get somebody who's like been in the game for a while. You get to learn. I was like kind of compare like Brett Favre and Aaron Rodgers, like just get to sit back behind a veteran who, you know, who's done a lot, who's a lot of rushing touchdowns. I seen the stat the other day. He has more rushing touchdowns than Lamar Jackson at a certain point or something, which is crazy. But I feel like it's good for him.
1: As an offensive lineman, go back to where you were, an All-Pro and a two-time Super Bowl champ. If you're Christian Darrisaw playing your old spot, also a fellow first-round pick, how does having a mobile quarterback and go off-script like Kyler Murray change the way, if at all, that you play the position?
0: I feel like having a mobile quarterback can be beneficial. For me, having a mobile quarterback, well, Donnie Culpepper to me was pretty mobile. So, like, they can help you save out of, like, getting out of sets and times, getting out of just scrambling around. But to me, as an offensive lineman, you have to look at the defender's eyes because the defender will kind of tell you where the quarterback is a lot, too. But I feel like it's good because, like, if you watch, like, Lamar Jackson and all these different mobile quarterbacks, they help save the offensive line from getting sets and times, too. So I don't feel like it's a bad thing.
2: Super Bowl champ and national champ Bryant McKinney joining us here on Amber and Ian. We just got the word that Jamal Adams went down in preseason game one. He is now out for the season. I guess he tore his quad tendon, so not good news there for the vet. This D-line was already one that might have multiple rookies starting on it. What do you think the loss of Jamal Adams means to this team defensively?
0: Well, I just feel like he was coming in for definitely like a leadership position, and he had a lot of experience and was able to kind of like just rally the team together, because a lot of guys, when you're a veteran, they're going to respect you. So having him, you know, gone, especially so early in the first preseason game, kind of, be a little detrimental a little bit. But at the same time, it's like somebody, whoever's behind him, that needs to step up and fill in that opportunity.
1: Hey, how much did this also maybe the Vikings have to up the price on what they – you know, looking at it with a guy that, man, he's got to be, what, 37, 38 years old and a perennial Pro Bowl safety in Harrison Smith. So how much does that ratchet up those conversations? Like, all right, Harrison, we know we didn't want to come to camp. We know that, you know, you're contemplating retirement. Here's a couple extra mil for you if you want to come out now and just come on back. Come on back. Come on back in the fold for Brian Flores and the boys.
0: I think as a safety blanket, they're comfortable with him. They know him. They know his work ethic. They just know a lot about Harrison Smith. I don't see anything wrong with, trying to send a few, extra dollars his way to get him to come in and help become a leader on his defense.
2: What are your expectations for this team this season, Bryant?
0: I expect them to do better this season, because last season they had like a lot of injuries on offensive line. It's like rotating a lot. Darrisaw wasn't in a lot. He was coming back from, an ACL surgery. So he wasn't in. But with the times, like you look at the last, I think, 5 to 6 games at the end of the season, they were on a roll. They won like the last 5 or 6, and they had the whole O-line all intact. And I always say the O-line is the engine to the car. The quarterback is the driver, receiver, running back, and everything at the wheels. But the engine can't, without the engine, the car's not going to go anywhere. They had the full offensive line that last 5 games, and they went on like a 5-game win streak to become spoilers for the other teams that are trying to make the playoffs. So I feel like with everybody staying healthy, and especially on the O-line, the offense should be really good. So now we just make sure the defense is on their part as well.
2: You can check out Bryant McKinney on the Believe in Vikings podcast. Thanks, Bryant. We appreciate it.
0: Thank you for having me.
2: It's going to be a really interesting season, Ian, seeing this Vikings team, because it certainly does have its flaws. But Bryant's right. There was also aspects of this team that were banged up last season that are going to be better this season, like the O-line. And what is it going to look like with Kyler Murray at the helm? And really, that's the big question, because, of course, people think, well, it can't be any, it's not any crazier to think Kyler Murray could have the resurrection than Sam Darnold. I know what you're about to point out, that there was another stop in there for Sam D.
1: Yes, there was. You go all the way back to Jets and Carolina, then San Fran, where it all started at quarterback rehab. There's two places you go for quarterback rehab, and that's L.A. or San Fran, both there in the state of California. Then to Minnesota, where they won 14 games in Minnesota in the last 2 games. Now, the regular season finale, playoff game went up. Now, there's the old Sam Darnold, and he goes on to win a Super Bowl in Seattle. J.J. McCarthy, I'm pulling for this dude, man, because the Vikings gave up on him in a hurry. Now, they see him every day behind the scenes, but the guy I covered in college is a baller and just wants to just to win a game. If you want him to throw it 9 times and you run it 70 to win a game, he doesn't care. You want him to throw it 70 times and only run it 9 to win a game, he's all about it. So,
2: do you think he stays in Minnesota? You think
1: no, I think they're going to trade him.
2: Trade him?
1: Oh, yeah, I think so. You've got Carson Wentz also on that, who can keep you afloat to go 2-3 through a five-game stretch.
2: He played a lot in preseason game 1.
1: Yeah, so I think that they're already probably dangling J.J. McCarthy.
2: That's my guess as well.
1: And the other part is you lose Jamal Adams. We were just talking to Brian McKinney about he was actually playing really well. So that if I'm Harrison Smith, I took note because he's on his couch right now. By all accounts, still working out from everything I've read. He just hasn't decided if he wants to play or not. And I think this is a great move by a 37-year-old vet, Amber, where you don't want to go to camp because not a lot of vets want to go to camp, especially when you've been as many as he has. Now you have a little bit more. You have even more leverage to say, you know what, you want me. Pay me a little bit more, and I'm back.
2: Yeah, it's going to be. I'm fascinated to see this team because I think Kevin O'Connell and Brian Flores. I mean, you can make an argument that they're one of the very best duos in terms of coaching duos in the entire NFL, right? Even though they haven't had the postseason success that obviously the Viking fan wants them to have. And so there is this belief, but then people do question whether O'Connell is really this quarterback whisperer that we sort of all label him as, or whether it was more the journey, like you just said, for Sam Darnold, like you just went through. I think we will learn more of that answer with Kyler Murray, because we know that the talent was there. We saw the talent in the 7 seasons in Arizona, but we also saw an 0-1 postseason record in the 7 seasons for Kyler Murray in Arizona, and we remember some of the drama that surrounded that tenure as well. Coming up next here on Amber and Ian, a monster showdown in Chicago baseball. We'll talk about it right here on ESPN Radio.
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17: I'm Nick DeLuca. Era ending in L.A. The Buss family announcing the sale of their remaining 17.8% ownership stake in the Lakers to new majority owners Josh Kushner and Bob Iger. Jeannie Buss contesting her family's claim in a letter from her attorney after completion. Buss would no longer be the team's governor. Her lawyer contending the sale can't go through without her approval. The Buss family has had ownership of the Lakers since Jerry Buss purchased the team in May of 1979. Jeannie Buss has been the team's governor since 2013. Elsewhere in baseball, the Diamondbacks placed Ketel Marte on the restricted list after he failed to show up for tonight's game against the Red Sox. The D-backs did not give a reason for the move after delaying posting their starting lineup until around 15 minutes before first pitch tonight. Marte hitting .249 with 21 homers and 67 RBIs this season, left in the first inning of Arizona's win over the Braves on Friday with left knee soreness, but returned to play on Sunday. In the NFL, Saints rookie receiver Jordan Tyson expected to miss around 2 months with a hamstring injury that he suffered last week. Eighth overall pick in the draft, likely out until October, could be a candidate to go on IR. Former Ravens linebacker and longtime advisor in player engagement O.J. Bergantz died after a 19-year battle with ALS. The team announcing today he was 56 years old.
18: Hey, it's Evan Cohen. Coming up Tuesday, we continue to get you ready for the NFL regular season as we go two-a-days with the Atlanta Falcons and Miami Dolphins and tell you which team is closer to turning it around. It's Unsportsmanlike 6 a.m. Eastern right here on ESPN Radio, ESPN2, and ESPNU.
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20: Vaughn crushes one to center field.
19: With 1995 AL MVP, Mo Vaughn.
20: That's two of them. Mo Vaughn has hit in the bullpen. That is his third on the night.
19: Mo Vaughn on Amber and Ian.
21: Just another manic Monday.
2: It is our favorite part of Monday, Mo Monday. Mo Vaughn appears courtesy of Perfect Game, the world's largest amateur baseball platform, and the Mo Vaughn Sports Academy in Boca Raton, Florida. Mo Vaughn, kind enough to hop on with us. Mo, we appreciate it as always. There is a monster series tonight, Mo, between the White Sox and the Cubbies. How did the Sox go from 121 losses just 2 years ago to the AL Central leaders in two seasons?
0: They have a good manager. They got good structure. They know what they want to do going out each day. They've made some good additions. Morikami, guys are playing well, and a little bit of belief. I mean, that's all you need sometimes. It's a young league. It takes time for these guys to get into the flow, but they're in it now. They know they're in it. They're going to go into that series in over there on the other side and try to win some games, definitely.
1: It's one of the great rivalries in all of baseball, and kudos to my Cubbies. But speaking of the Cubbies, they got worked against a rival also, man. The Cardinals call up their outfielder, Joshua Baez, and he goes yard not once, not twice, but three times. Ooh. And, oh, by the way, first one to deep damn center, right? I mean, second level. Then the second one to left, and then he sprays the third one, which was a great pitch on the outside corner, and he just launches, takes that bad boy to deep right field. So he sprayed him all the way around the yard, and it was Major League Baseball history. Go back to your playing days. What's that mean for a guy when you get your call up and it's your major league debut, the travel and everything else that goes into it to do that, Mo? Take us behind the scenes.
0: It's tremendous. I mean, you're getting called up. Your parents are flying in. Whoever's coming, he probably got about 40 tickets.
1: He really did.
13: you want to play well. You want to, you're itching to see.

0: It's what you want to do. And for him to come up and have that type of game, hitting the ball to all fields, this is what I mean when these guys, you know, come up prepared. You know, I was just over there at, you know, at the All-American game in Philadelphia. These guys are prepared. They're ready. They're strong. And I think they're just better at a younger age than when I played. So it's great for him. He gets that, knocks that out. Now I'll have to come down today and just try to get a base hit and not try to hit the ball in the stadium. But it's tremendous when you can come up and do that and get those monkeys off your back and have a great day.
1: 23 years old. Here's the problem, though. I feel like he needed to retire immediately after that, just in and out. Because it's not, how does it get better than that, Mo?
0: Nah, do it again. Do it again. Do it a couple more times. It's, you know, he's only going to get better with time. He's floating right now. Wait till he gets his legs on the ground and really starts going. But this is just a tremendous confidence builder for him. I'm sure parents and family are always like, man, they're waiting for that first hit. When are you going to get that first hit? Well, he sure not kicked that door in, you know, last night.
2: I mean, what do you remember about your debut?
0: I remember coming up from Scranton, Wilkes-Barre, Pennsylvania. And, you know, I'm not a flying guy. You guys know that. I got to get on a six-seater plane.
2: Nope.
0: Propeller.
2: Nope.
0: Propeller.
2: Been there. Yep.
0: I didn't think I was going to make it to the stadium. And then I got there, you know, I'm running around, I'm getting lost, running through. But I should know, boss, I've been going to Boston my whole life. In fact, I have family there. I'm getting lost trying to get to the ballpark, but I finally got there. And my first home game is against the Yankees. And I walked, and standing there is Don Mattingly. So it was tremendous for me to be in that situation. But, hey, I didn't have that type of game our friends just had. I was really working towards it, but it's a great feeling for everybody involved. Anybody that's touched you throughout your life coming up to get that call up is great.
2: Mo, I was on a flight like that going up to call Oregon at Penn State last year. I can relate. I almost threw up right there in my seat, man. I'm with you. Yep. Nope. Nope. And nope. No.
1: Mo Vaughn was called up by the Boston Red Sox on June 27th, 1991. You can catch the Mo Vaughn podcast that drops every Thursday on Mo's YouTube channel, PGTV, and all major podcast platforms. All right, let's move it along, Mo. What do you make about Paul Skene's struggles here? His next start pushed to Wednesday so that he gets more rest. He left his last start just 65 pitches in. Are there concerns? Because apparently there were concerns about the velocity. Are you concerned about what you're seeing from Skene's?
0: Listen, Paul Skene's is a dude, all right? And if he's injured, he's really not going to say anything. He's going to try to tough it out. I think people need to kick back a little bit. This guy has been tremendous for that organization for 5 or 6+ years. He may be going through something. Listen, and he's got to look at things right now. He's in a situation where, you know, his best years are directly in front of him. He's got to make a decision. The Pirates need to make a decision and help him on his way and whatever they decide to do. But yes, you know, if he's talking about velocity issues and pushing the start back, there could be some type of injury. But you know, Paul, he prepares well. You see him working out, all the things he's done. He's going to work through it and push through it. But he needs to take a look at personally where he is in his career, his best years, and try to get somewhere where he can put a ring on his finger.
2: What is it? What impact does it have in a Major League Baseball clubhouse when you're a team like the Dodgers? And you're in a serious baseball ditch right now, which every team hits over 162. I mean, you're going to hit it, but they've been in it for a while now, where their skipper Dave Roberts just called everybody out, going, "We've been below production for weeks now, as they just lost 3 out of 4 in a crucial series to the Milwaukee Brewers." What impact does that have on a clubhouse?
0: Listen, Dave Roberts has got the cachet to make that call, and that's why the Dodgers are going to be okay, because there's no sugarcoating what's going on. You got a guy at the helm that's made an evaluation. He's called his team. Listen, there's lag, man. There's a lot of lag. You played down to the last day

0: the past 2 years. And all these guys are trying to do, like I said, do you want to have home, you know, field advantage? Of course you do. But don't misunderstand. These guys know how to win on the road. They're just trying to get themselves there. As this thing gets closer, gets down, you know, they're gonna go up and down through August. But once that September hits and they see the clear path, they're gonna kick it into gear. There's too much talent, too much experience. Guys know what they're doing, but yeah, Roberts making that call is the reason why they've been successful the past couple of years.
1: Let's stick with a declining theme. Cal Raleigh has been doing just that, Mo. 60 homers last year, 13 so far this season. What's going on?
0: I was just looking at something. Cal Raleigh hit 38 home runs right-handed, left-handed, and 22 right-handed. That is a tremendous average. If you look over the course of history, usually those averages don't pan out like that. So he had not only a year of hitting 60, but he was probably at the percentage hitting those 22 right-handed at the top. Listen, the guy played a lot of baseball. Ian Amber, you guys know how hard it is catching. He could be nicked up. And it's a tremendous, you know, a lot of responsibility, a lot of pressure. It's hard to get back on top. You went to the playoffs and you made it all almost down to the last two teams. It's hard to put that together. I think he played WBC. He didn't really get a chance to rest. I think it's just one of those years where he's got to just get himself, get strong, get back together, and put it together for 2027. It's tough doing that. It's you know, you're battling, you're thinking, you're going for these records, you're trying to stay focused. It's hard to repeat. I just think he's tired, both physically and mentally.
2: Yeah, and he had that oblique strain, which set him out for what, damn near a month.
0: And you know how
2: that was
0: a
2: long time ago. Yeah. Oh yeah. Yeah, but that was like 2 months ago when he came back. So, but I mean, obviously that factors in as well. Something else factors in, man. Your Dallas Cowboys just brought back a DeSoto High School legend and a Texas A&M Giggum Aggie in Von Miller. I'll be honest with you. I didn't even know he was on the Washington Commanders last year. I had no clue. That's how bad the Commanders were.
0: He had nine sacks, and he didn't start.
2: Yeah, no, he only got in for maybe 12 to 15 snaps a game. So how you feeling about Vaughn going to your Cowboys for one last hurrah probably? And then your young wide receiver, Camden Brown, man, just a remarkable undrafted free agent story out of Georgia Southern. So start with Vaughn because I know you're high on that one.
0: I'm very high on that. I think you're going to get a tremendous amount of leadership. I think he's going to also be able to develop the young guys, you know, for the season that's going to take them, propel them for the next few years. Listen, he's going home. He's from Texas. They are doing – come on, Ian. You know, the Cowboys are acting really, really professional in how they're doing things. Everybody's really quiet. You know, things are – they're making moves. I think they see something. So I'm very, very excited. And our third receiver, Cameron Brown, sit him down. He don't need to play anymore. put him down.
1: We've seen enough.
0: Let him get ready for the season. He's good. Don't. Nobody needs to get hurt. Let's just take it in. But they're really doing some things. As always, I get excited. But we just gotta wait. Gotta stay focused.
2: There you go.
1: A big win over the Super Bowl champs there in preseason game one. You can check out Mo Vaughn every Thursday. His podcast drops on Mo's YouTube channel, PGTV, and all major podcast platforms. Do not miss it. Thanks, Mo. We appreciate it.
0: Have a good week. See you guys next time.
2: Done and done.
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12: First down and goal at about the 2. Three-step fade to the left side of the end zone, and Brown, did he come up with it? He did. What a catch by Camden Brown on the fade from Joe Milton. Touchdown, Dallas.
13: One-handed, left-handed. He goes up, and I believe he just brings this in with the left hand.
1: That was the best play of the weekend, courtesy of 105.3 The Fan. The Dallas Cowboys end up beating the Seattle Seahawks in game one. Nobody cares about that, but you do care, Ian, when you get an opportunity to shine like that and do something like Camden Brown got to do in that game.
2: Yeah, you undrafted rookie free agent out of Georgia Southern. This is a remarkable story, and by all accounts, obviously I've not been to Cowboy camp. I'll go start seeing them when they come back to Dallas. But you read all the stuff from the beat writers, and Camden Brown has been catching everything thrown in his zip code. It's to the point where he's now probably wide receiver 3. You just heard Mo Vaughn talking about it, who follows his Cowboys, you know, like it's a, you know, just an obsession, not even a passion, which, you know, that's Cowboy fans, or like a college team. But the Camden Brown story, before we get to other guys, I mean, it's almost exactly 5 years ago, and I talked to his head coach, Clay Helton, yesterday at Georgia Southern. He lost his sister, Caden, 5 years ago, almost exactly 5 years ago, and Camden wore a chain with her picture on it, and it dominated yesterday. I mean, just had 2 touchdown catches, was absolutely spectacular. She passed away battling kidney failure, and

0: as he said, you know, people just, you know, didn't have her making it past the age of three, and she lived to 17. So she's inspired me all these years, and now she's smiling right back at me and looking down at me, and she's still inspiring me every single day. You can't pull for a story like that. I mean, you ain't got a pulse. So Camden Brown is one of my favorite story of the weekend, and not just of the weekend. He's making this football team, and he will make plays for the Dallas Cowboys as an undrafted rookie.
1: Sam Howell said after the game, I love throwing to him. Joe Milton loves throwing to him as well. I mean, the quarterbacks love this guy because, as Brown said, if the ball's anywhere near me, I'm getting it. That ball is mine, and you can see that fire. I think some of the coolest parts about preseason, because I'm not big on preseason like the way that you are, but one of the coolest parts of preseason is getting to see these undrafted guys, and they're so hungry. And you get that's who you watch in the preseason, because they're the ones that are actually showing up and showing out, because they're quite literally fighting for their livelihood. And Camden Brown is a prime example of that. So that was a very, very cool moment. Let's talk about some of our other big takeaways, because I don't know if you're reading too much into what you saw from the Dallas Cowboys generally. Obviously, they looked good, but it's preseason game one. What we did see was the Cleveland Browns quarterback battle on full display. A lot of people making a big deal about this one, Ian, because Shedeur Sanders did not look very good, and Deshaun Watson actually looked very good.
0: I wouldn't say I watched that game yesterday. Yeah, just going back and I thought he looked good. I wouldn't say very good. And Shedeur had one just horrific INT, which he talked about after the game. I mean, he floated it it was just an awful ball. So I'll tell you, one guy who shined for me is one of my favorite players in the draft going back to April, and that's Casey Concepcion, wide receiver, punt returner out of Texas A&M. I mean, he flashed again. He had a 31-yard punt return up the right boundary where they got him with a shoestring tackle, or he might still be running. I mean, it was electric. And then scores on a jet sweep, had, three catches for, I think, like around 40 yards. Casey Concepcion, if you can get quarterback play and get anything around, you know, decent quarterback play in Cleveland, Casey Concepcion is going to be a household name by the end of the year. He is a remarkable talent.
1: One of the other things that I thought was interesting over the weekend was with the Vikings, and we just talked about them on our two-a-days, but I thought it was interesting that they didn't give J.J. more time out there. I mean, he had a very brief stint, so did Kyler. I didn't expect them to give Kyler a bunch of time, huh?
0: I don't think they want to get him hurt.
1: Well, is that what it is? Because the reason I was surprised is because I figured, why aren't they showcasing him more? Because they're probably trying to shop him.
0: Yeah,
1: so you think they're trying to
0: go the other way? Yeah, I would be shopping him if you've already given up on him, right? Because you went and got Kyler Murray. I don't want that dude. I'm wrapping him in bubble wrap, because if there's another team out there that really liked him coming out of Michigan 2 years ago, I would be on the phone if I'm the Minnesota Vikings.
1: All right, fair enough. A young quarterback who did get an opportunity in the preseason is Ty Simpson. I doubt he's going to get many opportunities in the regular season if Matthew Stafford stays healthy, but he certainly had an opportunity to show us why the Rams decided to draft Ty Simpson at 13th overall. And Ian, he looked like that was a good decision.
0: Well, again, he should be doing this. It's against twos and threes, right? He's that talented. I want to know the people that you were talking to that said that he looked awful early on in practice, and it could be a mistake going to 15 when we talked last week. How are they feeling after preseason week one with Ty Simpson?
1: Well, it wasn't people I was talking to. It was what I was listening to and what I was hearing from the people there that had been covering Rams training camp, that he just did not look very comfortable at all. And then, yeah, he looked good in the first preseason game. So credit to him. It looks like maybe he's starting to get the system a little bit more than what was being reported out of Rams camp.
0: A lot of times early on, though, quarterbacks are working on, can I make this throw in camp? Sam Darnold was doing that at USC. He drives coaches nuts in Seattle, still doing it. Can I make this throw? And you want to try that in practice. You don't want to try it during a game. You want to try it also in preseason ball, but Ty shines. So maybe that was a case early on. Can I get this throw in there at this level? Nope, can't make that one. So he adjusts. But
1: it could be growing pains as well. I mean, he's learning a new offense. This is a very different speed of a game.
0: Yeah, I'm a huge fan. As going back to when they drafted him, yeah, you know, I think that when he gets his opportunity, because it might be 2 years, maybe not just be this year, it might be two. I think he is going to shine. Now, on a downside, Jeremiah Love looked outstanding as the weapon that the Arizona Cardinals took at three overall. 14 touches,

0: 72 yards, and then it comes back. High ankle sprain. Damn. I mean, you go from, oh my gosh, look at the burst with this guy, too. Oh, he's got a high ankle? That is just brutal. Now, obviously, they're going to shut him down and try and have him ready, hopefully in time for week one, if not week two, because it all depends on the grade of that high ankle. That's the worst kind you can have when it comes to an ankle sprain.
1: That's always the fear when you're showcasing these guys in the preseason, but also when they're brand new to your team, when they're rooks and they're coming in, no matter how great they are or how promising they are, I mean, you got to get them out there. You got to get them some reps in game action. So it's always tough because...
0: Yeah, like Arvell Reese looked amazing. He flashed at times. I got another fellow Buckeye won the top five. Sonny Styles looked like a rookie out there. Even though he was wearing the green dot, there were times that he just looked absolutely lost. But the key is you got time to fix it. You have time to work on it. It's just preseason week one.
1: When do you start leaning into preseason football? Like when – because right now, obviously, it's game one. When does it get serious for you here?
0: The Hall of Fame game.
1: Okay. So you're already there.
0: Yeah. I watched four games yesterday.
1: 30 for 30's new series, The Betrayal of Shohei Ohtani, is available now on all major podcast platforms. The Betrayal of Shohei Ohtani is presented to you by Gusto. You might have a sickness.
0: My wife was building my new desk here in the studio. I was on the couch of replaying, going back and watching preseason football.
1: Preseason. All right. Coming up next here.
0: I got problems.
1: On Amber and Ian. The AP preseason top 25 poll is out. Speaking of preseason, what is our biggest college football takeaways?
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0: letter from her attorney after completion. Buss would no longer be the team's governor. Her lawyer contending the sale can't go through without her approval, which has not been given. The Buss family has had ownership of the Lakers since Jerry Buss purchased the team in May of 1979, shareholders approving after siblings voting to sell the team. Diamondbacks placed Ketel Marte on the restricted list after he failed to show up for tonight's game against the Red Sox. D-backs did not give a reason for the move after delaying posting their starting lineup until around 15 minutes before first pitch. On the field, the Red Sox all over Arizona tonight, 7-0, top of the sixth inning. Caleb Durbin with an RBI single. Seydon Rafaela adding an RBI double. Wilson Contreras hitting a solo homer in the bottom of the fifth inning. Elsewhere in the NFL, Saints rookie receiver Jordan Tyson expected to miss around 2 months with a hamstring injury that he suffered last week. Eighth overall pick in the draft, likely out until October. Former Ravens linebacker and longtime advisor in player engagement O.J. Brigance passed away after a 19-year battle with ALS, the team announcing he was 56 years old, won a Super Bowl with the Ravens back in 2000.
1: Hey, it's Evan Cohen. Coming up Tuesday, we continue to get you ready for the NFL regular season as we go two-a-days with the Atlanta Falcons and Miami Dolphins and tell you which team is closer to turning it around. It's Unsportsmanlike, 6 a.m. Eastern, right here on ESPN Radio, ESPN2, and ESPNU.

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1: I threw a keg party, dropped some kegs on my dad's property. The cops raided the keg party. I take off running, right? I was dating a guy at the time. So I run back to where the party is, and I run into a cop. He clotheslines me. I'm not kidding. I fall backwards so hard, and the cop picks me up, screams at me to get against the wall of the house. He lines us all up, and he's going down every single one. Whose party is this? Whose house is it? No one's saying bleep.
2: Well done by all your
1: friends. Meanwhile, my boyfriend had jumped the fence, bucked it the other way into the cow pasture, and he was gone. That's the moral of the story. Kids, don't throw a kegger at your parents' house in high school. It's run when the cops are there, and don't come back.
0: Now, here's Amber and Ian on ESPN Radio.
1: Glad we isolated that. I really hope that my father's never listening on a night that we play that story back. He still doesn't know about that keg party, Ian, after all these
2: years. Does he know about the boyfriend who ran? And was that the one, I think I asked you this before, but was that the one that ends up incarcerated?
1: No, he does not end up incarcerated, this guy. He'll be happy to know.
2: Well done. Hey, I'm proud of you. Good job.
1: There you go. I heard he works at a deli in town still, so that's what that guy's up to. You're listening to Amber and Ian. We're presented to you by Progressive Insurance. At Ian Fitz ESPN is how you find him. At Amber W Sports is how you find me. Instead of talking about my high school days, let's talk about the AP poll, because we have a top 25 in college football. Everybody can go ahead and lose their minds now, Ian, because we've got the preseason official rankings here. Ohio State is number one in the country. Oregon, number two. Georgia, three. Notre Dame, four. Texas rounds out your top five. The defending national champs are sitting there at six. The Canes, who face them, sitting there at seven. Texas A&M is at eight. Ole Miss, with no Lane Kiffin, is at nine. And Oklahoma is your top 10. What is your biggest takeaway from this AP preseason top 25?
2: Well, first of all, these are always fun for us and all the fan bases, coast to coast, border to border. You know, whereas the coaches poll that has already come out in the USA Today, whether it's the AP poll that comes out, those are the two big ones, and we all get, you know, enamored. Phil Steele's is one that I always take a look at as well, along with his surprise teams. He does an outstanding job. But yes, we all kind of, to your point, lose our minds a little bit, you know, because we all enjoy the preseason polls. Now, what do they actually mean?
1: About they mean more than they should, in my opinion.
2: Well, to me, they mean about as much as

0: breasts on a bull, because it really has zero. It has zero impact on who wins a national championship or not. At least in my opinion, I know there's some coaches that do.
1: I feel like we should just keep it moving.
0: Yeah, well, in other words, useless is my point. Look at last year's poll alone. Think about this. Do you know how many preseason top 25 teams finished the season unranked?
1: How many?
0: Over half. Over half. Or right at half. In the let's just go to the top 15.
1: Okay.
0: Seven of them did not finish in the top 25. In the top 10, Penn State started at 2, Clemson at 4, LSU at 9. Gone, gone, and gone. So this gives us a lot of fodder, but for, you know, when it comes to an impact, man, the preseason polls mean absolutely nothing, nada, zilch. Just go back to the latest example, and that was last season.
1: I don't agree with that, because I don't agree that they mean nothing. Because of those three schools you just named, two of those schools fired their coach, and I think it probably has something to do with where they started the season expectation-wise. So I do think it matters from that perspective. If you're one of these top 10 teams and you fall massively short of expectations and we get to the end of the season and you're unranked, some of these coaches are getting fired, right? I mean, that's how, you know, it works.
0: Brian Kelly, I mean, he was gone the moment that he wasn't sitting Garrett Nussmeier with an oblique injury in camp. A word is that he didn't know some of the players' names on the team. So his time was run, and it was never the right fit at all at LSU. When I say fit, you got to win. That's the ultimate fit. James Franklin was at Penn State for a long time, and he couldn't win the big game. What do you have in top 10 wins? Two? Maybe three? I'm going off the top of my head. So that was a body of work to me from both those guys. A shorter body by Brian Kelly. That was a long time coming for James Franklin at Penn State.
1: I think some of that stuff, especially the in-season firings, it has an impact where you start the season, where the expectations are. For LSU this year with Lane Kiffin, they are sitting there at 11th, so they are right outside the top 10. You've got Texas Tech at 12. You have Alabama at 13. When was the last time we saw Alabama outside the top 10?
0: Nick Saban's first year.
1: Wow.
0: 2008. I was there.
1: My goodness. They have been in the top 10 every single season since then?
0: They lost a lineman in a row that year.
1: Wow. That is wild.
0: So it's been a minute. It has been a long, long time. I think Alabama is going to be a college football playoff team. I think they're a lot better than most people think. I think LSU's too high. I got to see how these guys gel. I mean, you know, that's a $50 million team.
1: Mm-hmm.
0: $50 million, roughly, if not maybe even higher. So, I mean, they spent a lot of money again to win this year, and I don't know what they have. I don't know what kind of chemistry they have right now. So, I think that LSU's too high. Texas Tech doesn't play anybody. Penn State doesn't play anybody. They come in ranked 18th. They avoid Oregon, Ohio State. They don't have a P4 non-conference game on their docket at all. And you got Matty Campbell coming in with half of Iowa State's, you know, roster, along with their quarterback, Rocco Becht. They might be a little low, but I'll tell you, a sleeper team for me coming in at 14, and that's BYU. Kalani Sitake's boys are loaded. And I do mean loaded. And when you make 47 look good playing quarterback like Bear does, sign me up for that squad. I think BYU is a dark horse to not only make the college football playoff, but actually maybe win and survive in the college football playoff.
1: Oh, that's interesting. There certainly are some potential dark horses here. Even, can you call it a dark horse if you're in the preseason top 25? But certainly not programs, I guess, that we think as automatically in a postseason. Let's go back to the top five, because a program that's still in the top five, but Heather Dinich thinks isn't getting maybe enough respect, is Texas. Here is ESPN's college football reporter on the Pat McAfee Show.
2: I zero in at number five, and I just don't understand how people can't get Texas right now. I mean, last year, everyone overhyped Texas. It was not the right time. It was Arch Manning's first season as full-time starter. They had four new guys up front on the offensive line. They had all kinds of questions, in my opinion. This year is the year that Steve Sarkisian should win the national title. And it's so much more difficult to do these preseason polls with the transfer portal and everything. But when you look at Texas on paper, I don't know how you can't think this

0: team is number one or number two in the country. And then you add to that, they get the Buckeyes at home in week two. I mean, that is a huge edge in the college football playoff race. I am all in on the Longhorns this year.
1: I'm with her. They are absolutely loaded. Yeah. They got the best wide receiver in the portal in Coleman from Auburn. They got two of the best running backs, including Hollywood Smothers, that they got away from Bama, the transfer from NC State. Kyle Flood's had a year to develop these dudes. They get a guy from the NFL back on their roster. and Hudson. So they are absolutely loaded there. And I'll give you another one. Don't doubt Cignetti. What's he doing at six?
2: Yeah, people are going to feel disrespected by that, especially Indiana fans.
1: He got two stud defensive ends from last year's squad back, because of the ruling in Colorado.
2: I don't think he's that crazy. He doesn't have his Heisman Trophy winner at the helm.
1: Yeah. So what does he do? Go gets one of the best quarterbacks in the portal in Josh Hoover. And who was Fernando Mendoza at the start of last year? Nobody even knew who the hell Fernando Mendoza was.
2: They also weren't ranked sixth last year.
1: I know. Cal Bear fans didn't know who Fernando Mendoza was.
2: That's true.
1: So, I mean, you go get Josh Hoover, who he's got to cut down on the INTs coming out of TCU. But, man, they did well in the portal, and they got a lot of talent coming back. I'm not doubting Cignetti. Anybody else can doubt him all you want, but they're going to make another run in the CFP. They're a staple right now to me in college football. Hell, he's got the best record in all of football over the last 2 years at 27-2. I ain't doubting that guy.
2: See, I think that the Texas feels like a bit of an overcorrection where they were overhyped last season, like Heather Dinich just said.
1: Good point.
2: And so because of that, I feel like people are now gun-shy. So now you're putting them at five. You're scared to put them, one or two, even if they're absolutely loaded. I don't feel that way about Indiana, I guess. I don't feel like this is some sort of reaction to them having a national championship. I don't think it's backlash or anything like that. I don't think it's naysayers. I don't even think it's because of the word Indiana and because we're still maybe not able to wrap our heads around it fully, even though we have absolutely seen it to every degree that you can see it the last two seasons. I think it's just simply because they lost some pieces, because they were good. And so, all right, you're outside the top five. Yeah, there's more experience. I mean, Ohio State has a much more experienced quarterback that was there at the helm, so they're a little bit easier to evaluate. So that's why they get the nod. Hopefully none of it ends up mattering to the committee at the end. Unfortunately, I think these polls kind of do, because they set a precedent and they sort of end up lingering in people's heads. It should not matter where anybody is ranked on this thing right now. Coming up next here on Amber and Ian, we sound on, sound off right here on ESPN Radio.
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2: 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Rolling along here on Amber and Ian. We've already covered a lot of ground tonight. We've done a lot of football. If you've missed anything here, check out the podcast on the ESPN app. We ain't done with football yet, though. It is the preseason in the NFL, baby. Let's sound on, sound off.
22: They said it, but what do they really mean?
23: What are you trying to say to us?
22: Sound on, sound off. With Amber and Ian.
2: Brian Schottenheimer is the Dallas Cowboys head coach. Ian, he was asked about the now addition of Von Miller to that defense.
24: The production last year was really real, you know, 9 sacks. I mean, that's hard to do at this level. But again, he's still got first step quickness. He still understands angles. He's still got a great assortment of counter moves. And again, our plan to use him, we think will help him be very, very functional. You know, he's not going to play 60 plays a game. That's not what we're looking for. But he's going to get the snaps that he gets, and he's going to make us better. And hopefully we are playing a lot of games with the lead, and he, along with those other guys I mentioned in that room, will go out there and hunt together.
1: They might play 15 snaps a game. That's all you're looking for. That's all you're looking for. I mentioned it earlier when Mo Vaughn joined us, as he does every Monday for Mo Mondays, and he's a diehard Dallas Cowboy fan. I didn't even know that. I probably shouldn't have admitted this publicly, but I had no idea he was on the damn Commanders last year. I had no clue. One, that shows you how bad the Commanders were.
2: You weren't watching and much Commanders
1: completely
2: football.
1: An irrelevant football team in the NFL. And so I didn't even know he had 9 sacks until he became a Cowboy. I'm like, damn, Vaughn's still getting it done at like 72 years old.
2: 37. So,
1: almost. You know, he's going to have a big impact on that room, because there's guys like LT Overton, you know, on Malachi Lawrence that are in that position room. Heck, man, Quinnen Williams, for that matter. They grew up watching him.
2: Yeah.
1: So now he's in there, and those young guys, man, he can implore so much knowledge of just little tricks of the trade to those young rookies like Overton, like Lawrence, that can help the Cowboys win a few games. I love the signing, and again, I'm embarrassed that I didn't even know he was on the damn Commanders last year.
2: 8 Pro Bowls, a couple Super Bowl rings, and now for his 15th season, he is spending it with the Dallas Cowboys.
1: Going home.
2: I like that addition a lot.
1: Yeah, he played at DeSoto High School, Texas A&M Aggie, and his next stop's going to be in Canton.
2: It's like Mo Vaughn, absolutely. It's like Mo Vaughn said earlier, the way that Dallas is doing business this offseason. It's
1: too
2: almost
1: quiet.
2: Strange how functional
1: too
2: it is.
1: Too quiet.
2: It's almost unsettling,
1: yes,
2: how well it's all going. Kevin Stefanski, he is the Falcons head coach. Things aren't going quite as well in Atlanta, especially not Tua's first preseason game. Here is Stefanski addressing Tua's performance in that game.
0: Obviously, we evaluate everything. I think I've told you guys that before. You evaluate everything that our players do on the field.

0: in the meeting rooms, etc. Obviously, 9 plays the other night. He wants to be better. Our offense wants to be better. Our coaches want to be better in those 9 plays, but our focus will be continuing to get ready for this season and not getting too far ahead of ourselves.
1: Okay. The good thing for Stefanski, he's used to seeing awful quarterback play.
2: He really is.
1: So he's callous.
2: It's going to be so frustrating for Kevin Stefanski. It's like, really? This again?
1: I'm not worried about Tua right now. There's too many weapons around him, and you know he's a remarkably accurate passer. He can't drive the ball.
2: You have to be able to get a snap into your hands and deliver a football, though.
1: So I'm not going to overreact to preseason week one, especially when it comes to Tua with all those weapons they've got around him.
2: I don't know. He looked really bad. I was surprised at how bad he looked, and I'm a Dolphins.
1: Oh, it was horrendous.
2: I was shocked. I mean, he looked awful. And I have been one that always says Tua is just okay. He's an okay quarterback. I've always felt like he's okay. I was never high on Tua. I didn't want us to draft Tua over Justin Herbert. But also, I've never thought he was god-awful. And that was a hard argument with preseason game one because he looked awful. Now, like you, I kind of think he still ends up being okay. It's a bad situation to be in because Michael Penix is still not cleared for 11-on-11. So it's not even, there's no quarterback competition right now in Atlanta. It's Tua right now because the other guy is not healthy enough to play. So we'll see. He's going to have to get better. Sean McVay, things are going a little bit better for him quarterback-wise. The Los Angeles Rams head coach was asked about the latest on Aaron Donald's workouts.
3: It's kind of, that's what it was, just a workout. So they're really, I mean, and I'm not trying to be like coy with it. It's semantical. It's part of his process that he's gone through. It just allows us to be able to use football equipment, and it's very similar to what the other workout was. And so he's continuing to go through his process, which there's a lot of, you know, things that you try to mimic and emulate game-like settings and situations to be able to get clarity on whether he wants to do this or not. And that was just another part of this process.
1: Did you see him doing footwork drills?
2: I didn't.
1: Holy God. That's not natural, what he's doing with the ropes and the ladders. I mean, his 3 steps are like lightning fast, and he's 35 and hadn't played in 2 years. And his feet are like a wide receiver's. It is remarkable. I had to rewind it like, that's not Aaron Donald. Can't be Aaron Donald. Oh, my God, that's Aaron Donald. I've said it before and I'll say it again. You won't see him probably until around week 6. Because that's where you want him from there on.
2: So are we going to be doing this Aaron Donald workout nonsense?
1: I think they sign him, you know, at the end of camp before week 1. But then you can just say, oh, he's dealing with a whatever. You know, or at least week 4. You don't need him for the entire season.
2: Like, he's on the team. He's there. He's working out. He's on the damn team.
1: He's also 35 and hadn't played in 2 years.
2: No, I get that. I'm just these workout updates. It's
1: well,
2: it all feels so stupid
1: because it's at the facility. Yeah, it's at the facility, and he's using Rams equipment that they have to, by league rules, are mandated to report it whenever he does use their equipment, and he's at the training at their facility.
2: In that clip, Sean McVay said the word semantical. I definitely thought he made up that word. I mean, I've heard of semantics.
1: Yeah.
2: I didn't know semantical was a word.
1: I'm taking a look.
2: I gave it a Google. It's a word.
1: It is?
2: Yeah. Good on you, Coach McVay.
1: Check out the big brain on Coach.
2: Right? Or do you think he got lucky? When it came out of his mouth, I was like, that doesn't sound right. And then I Googled it, and I'm like, oh, look at that. Over relating to semantics. Apparently, it's correct.
1: Relating to the meaning of words, signs, and other symbols. There you go.
4: I'd rather be lucky than good any day.
1: Hey, absolutely.
2: Coach McVay is smarty pants. Speaking of smarty pants coaches, I'm hoping John Summerall is that because he's now my Florida Gators head coach. He was asked about Florida's uniform combinations.
5: I'm pretty staunch on I want our uniform colors to be orange, blue, and white because those are our school colors. I don't have any desire to wear those green alligator uniforms that were worn here. If I don't spend a ton of time thinking about it. I'm sure everybody thinks that's like all I do all day is put uniform combinations together. Out of those decisions, I would say the administration here and other people that were involved in planning that out with everybody in that room probably were like looking at me like, why are you so disinterested in this? Because I could give 2 s. I just want to win games.
1: I thought he'd be a lot harsher, to be honest. No, it's almost as long

0: That was about as polite of an answer to that question that you will ever get from John Sumrall, head coach, Florida Gators. Because that dude could not give two bleeps, as he said, about a uniform combo. He's worried about pass pro and run stop, right? That's what he's working on right now. He could not care less.
1: I do like that he's a little busy, a little too busy to worry about our uniform combinations. I like that from Sumrall. I like that he said he couldn't give two bleeps because that's not what he should be worried about. I don't like that he said he doesn't want them to ever wear those alligator uniforms again because I thought those were fire. And I'm not a traditionalist, and he made it very clear that he is, in fact, one of those. So, I mean, I like the fun uniforms,
0: I'm telling
1: you, throw them in with the old school stuff.
0: That is as polite as you're going to hear him to a question like that.
1: Because he's not super passionate about it because he's too busy. He doesn't care. Are you asking me about uniforms? I'm trying to coach a football team over here. I'm competing in the SEC. Who cares about what they're wearing?
0: Oh, man.
1: Coming up next here.
0: I love that guy.
1: On Amber at Ian. 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One team's quarterback is making a second home out of the blue tent.
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15: This is SportsCenter. I'm Nick DeLuca. Shake up with the Lake Show. The Buss family announcing the sale of their remaining 17.8% ownership stake in the franchise to new majority owners Josh Kushner and Bob Iger. Jeannie Buss contesting the family's claim in the sale in a letter from her attorney. After completion, Buss would no longer be the team's governor. Her lawyer contending the sale can't go through without her approval, which has not been given. The Buss family has had ownership of the Lakers since Jerry Buss purchased the team in May of 1979. Elsewhere in Major League Baseball, Diamondbacks placing Ketel Marte on the restricted list after he failed to show up for tonight's game against the Red Sox. D-backs did not give a reason for the move after delaying posting their starting lineup until around 15 minutes before first pitch tonight. It is all Red Sox at Fenway. Elsewhere, Tigers and Pirates at PNC Park in Pittsburgh. Detroit up 8-4 in the bottom of the sixth inning. Kevin McGonigal with a two-run homer in the top of the second inning. Haoyu Lee is driven in a pair for Detroit as well as they look to creep closer back toward 500. The game on ESPN TV. In the NFL, Saints rookie receiver Jordan Tyson expected to miss around 2 months with a hamstring injury that he suffered last week. Eighth overall pick in the draft, likely out until October, while former Ravens linebacker and longtime advisor and player engagement O.J. Brigance passed away after a 19-year battle with ALS. He was 56 years old.
16: Hey, this is Rich Eisen. Coming up on Tuesday, brand spanking new, freshly minted Hall of Famer Drew Brees joins us. We preview the Jaguars season in Four Downs, and it's Overreaction Monday on a Tuesday. 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
20: The New York Giants are expecting to turn it around this season under new coach John Harbaugh. He brings some much-needed stability and a track record of success. A big reason Harbaugh came to New York was quarterback Jackson Dart. Despite a slow start to the summer, he's convinced they can win with him at quarterback. It helps that star wide receiver Malik Nabers is trending towards being ready for week one against the Cowboys following a torn ACL last year. Despite 7 wins in the past 2 seasons combined, there are now expectations for this Giants team. With a coach and a quarterback that people believe in, the over-under is 7.5 wins.
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1: Well, Jackson Dart has certainly made news today for things that he said more than anything else. A lot of people expecting a whole lot from Jackson Dart. People loved what they saw in the 14 games that we saw Jackson Dart last season. Ian, you're listening to Amber and Ian. We're presented to you by Progressive Insurance. But Jackson Dart in preseason game one, a Minnesota Vikings defender, just absolutely barreled through that Giants line, gets straight to Jackson Dart, defender untouched, blows Jackson Dart up.
0: That's
1: and he gets
0: it.
1: Sent to the blue tent to get checked out. Medical timeout. He's out for a couple plays because of it. He was not thrilled, apparently, by getting that sort of attention. We certainly saw him in a blue medical tent numerous times last season. Here is the Giants quarterback.
21: As far as the blue tent, like I really respect the rules and the thought behind, you know, the NFL has of keeping players healthy and reviewing things, but at the same time, I'm still puzzled by it, just feeling like every time that I get hit, you know, I find my way in there, which at times I still try to wrap my head around. But that's all that I'm going to say about that situation. You know, I'm really happy with how the drive ended.
0: All right, his defense last year: 5 visits to the blue tent, 1 concussion. So that part I can understand, I guess, you know, him going.
1: It's how he plays.
0: Anytime I get hit, I go in. You know, it's not like I have a concussion every time. But on this one, brother, you got punked all the way to Piscataway. I mean, that was a vicious hit. Now, vicious doesn't always mean hurt. But when you're lying on the logo on the 50, Amber, for 30 to 45 seconds and really not moving, the eye.

0: this guy is going to pull you every single time. Because, you know, a lot of times you have to protect the player from himself. So if he's not laying on the field that long and he mans up and gets off the field, he's probably not going to the blue tent. But because he got rocked, and I do mean rocked, and he's lying on the field, in my opinion, that warranted, hey, go to the tent and get checked out really quick. This is the preseason. Go get checked.
1: Yeah, I think during the regular season he would have as well, for the exact reason that you mentioned. I thought in large part it was how long he stayed down. And because it's quite literally somebody's job. They have a spotter there that is just meant to evaluate whether a player needs to be evaluated for concussions. That is it. That is that person's entire job. And I do think that person would not be doing his or her job properly if in that spot you don't be safe.
2: Agreed.
1: and go check out the quarterback. You have to play it safe if you are that position. It's not to harm the player. There's no conspiracy here against Jackson Dart. It's not to harm the Giants. It's to keep him safe. It's to help the players ultimately. And so I'm sure that's a frustration for a competitor. I get it if he feels like somehow he's being targeted, but I was surprised that in that situation, he felt like he was being targeted by being sent to the blue tent. Let's continue on with our Giants conversation and our ESPN Radio Two-A-Days. And for that, let's bring in Patricia Traynor, publisher of the New York Giants on SI, host of the Locked On Giants podcast. And Patricia, thanks so much for hopping on with us. Let's start with all of that. All that buzz around Jackson Dart. He's in the medical tent. That puzzles him, apparently. There's a lot of people, a lot of noise now around this situation. So how do you feel that this is being received, that Jackson Dart's comments are being received in New York?
3: Yeah, I think, unfortunately for Jackson Dart, he's kind of developed a bullseye on his back, so to speak. I mean, you know how certain guys get called for certain penalties all the time because they develop that reputation? Unfortunately for Jackson Dart, he's got a bullseye target on his back when it comes to, you know, concussions and whatnot, basically because he plays the game so hard. But, you know, the hit that he took the other night, if you look at it closely, it wasn't as bad. I mean, his head hit the ground, but it's more or less a be safe than sorry type of situation with him. So, yeah, it's frustrating, but, you know, it's the league looking out for him. So how can you really fault them?
0: And also, I mean, he got belted. I mean, blasted from, you know, the Meadowlands all the way to Bristol, Connecticut. I mean, he just got blown up. And he's laying on the logo for a good 30 to 45 seconds. So
1: yeah, I think that was the big thing. He had no getting up right away.
0: Patricia, I had no problem with him, you know, being sent to the blue tent by the eye in the sky whatsoever. So I understand his frustration, but this one, I got to push back on Dart, man. They did the right thing protecting the player from himself. Now, how does Dart protect himself from the man in the mirror, along with the Giants, also just trying to get him to, you know, be more protective?
3: He's got to be smart. I mean, you know, I get it that he's competitive. He wants to get as much out of every play as possible. But you have to know when to say when. You have to know when to live to see another down. You know, is it worth it if it's early in the game and you're at your own 20-yard line and you need 7 yards to go and you're like, oh, I think I can make it. And it's, you know, it's first down. Is it really worth it to try and get that extra one when you see a bunch of guys closing in on you? I mean, he also has to start to learn to use the sideline as his friend, because get out of bounds. You know, if you're in the middle of the field, you're a sitting duck. Use the sideline as your friend, because once you're out of bounds, you know, now if somebody comes and hits you, they're going to get flagged.
1: Patricia Traynor joining us, publisher of New York Giants on SI, host of the Locked On Giants podcast here on Amber and Ian. So John Harbaugh comes into this organization, Patricia. He hires veteran coaches at basically every single position. That's not something that we've always been able to say about this franchise. What have you noticed that is different so far about the Harbaugh era?
3: Number one, it's very direct. There's not a lot of wasted time. There's a lot of teaching going on. There's a lot of, you know, constructive feedback going on. You don't see guys necessarily popping their corks because somebody made a mistake. It's a much better environment. It's an intense environment. You know, when you show up on the field, you better be prepared to go to work and you know, with very few breaks in between. But it's just, to me, it just seems like more efficient and more focused as to what they want to get done, what they want to accomplish. And you know, the best thing about it is there's no, you know, delays, there's no, you know, taking it easy. Oh, we finish our work early. No, no, no. They're going to go and they're going to, you know, if they finish early, well, let's do a little bit more. We've got another 20 minutes allotted to us. Let's not waste that time.
0: Stay on that note, but focus on the rookies. I thought watching going back and watching that preseason game in week one, I thought Arvell Reese shined at times. Malachi Fields out of Notre Dame, a third-round pick, shined at times. You know, you go ahead through all the – even Jack Kelly out of BYU, Colton Hood. You go on down the list of these young guys that maybe early on in camp – well, not early in camp anymore, but early on the preseason may be exceeding some expectations.
3: Yeah, you know, the thing I like about this rookie class is they're all about business. I mean, it's, you know, I'm not saying that last year's class wasn't, but if you notice, there's a very distinct difference in the personality of this year's class versus last year's. Last year's was a little bit more larger than life, if you will. I mean, they were hard workers, but they were larger than life. And this year's class, I mean, you barely hear a peep out of them until it comes time to play on the field, which is really what you want to see. You know, you don't really see them doing commercials or, you know, posting stuff on social media. So I think this particular class reflects more of John Harbaugh, who wants guys who are serious about their craft, who want to come into work. And, you know, the other stuff, I mean, there's going to be a time and place for all that stuff. Don't get me wrong. And I'm not saying that they shouldn't take advantage of the opportunities, but earn it first and then worry about all that other stuff.
1: Patricia, this run defense hasn't ranked higher than 27th, and that was with Dexter Lawrence before he got traded to Cincy. Do you expect there to be significant defensive improvements this season?
3: I sure hope so. I mean, if we go by the first preseason game, the run defense did not look very good. Let's call for what it is. And I know people are going to say, well, they didn't play DJ Reader. They didn't play Shelby Harris. Yeah, but they're not going to play DJ Reader and Shelby Harris 100% of the snaps. It's just not going to happen. So you need your depth to step up. And right now, I can't think that they're happy with what they saw from the depth in the run defense. There were too many guys that just weren't getting off blocks. There were guys that were getting pushed back off the point of attack. They've got to look to improve that. I mean, that, if they don't, then what's the good of having this fantastic pass rush that they have? You know, if opponents are going to have second and short, third and short, and they're going to have the option to pass or run.
0: Patricia, if DJ Reader were to play 100% of the snaps, he wouldn't be going to the blue tent like Jackson Dart. He's going to the ER, right? So there you go. Let's just be honest.
1: He would need to, right?
0: That's a big boy.
1: Patricia Traynor, publisher of New York Giants on SI. You can check her out on the Locked On Giants podcast. Thanks, Patricia. We appreciate it.
3: Thanks for having me.
1: Of course. Coming up next year on Amber and Ian, we told you about the AP Top 25 preseason poll earlier tonight. If you missed anything here, check out the podcast on the ESPN app. A different Top 25 poll was released today. Alabama did much better in that one. We'll talk about it right here on ESPN Radio.
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1: 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I've done some parting to this song that's currently playing as we roll along here on Amber and Ian. I'm sure we've all done some parting, frankly, to this song. And speaking of parting, Ian Fitzsimmons, USA Today averaged a whole bunch of party school rankings list, and they came up with their own party school rankings list. So it's taking lists from niche.com, the Wall Street Journal. Apparently there were seven lists that they compiled to find out who is the best party school in America. So let's go through the top 10, shall we? Man. Coming out at number 10, this is a top 25 list, but I'm going to give you the top 10.
0: Come on.
1: At number 10, Ole Miss.
0: Oh, been there a million times. The library is, in my opinion, the best college bar in America.
1: Really?
0: Yes, even over my own, the Innisfree Irish Pub. It could swallow our pub like six times over. Do you remember the video of Jackson Dart riding the mechanical bull in the offseason? Right there, library. John Desler, Lili Desler, owners, proprietors, awesome.
1: Just, I always hear about that place. I have never been to Oxford, Mississippi. I am going with College Football Campus Tour. We are going in November to that November 7th game, I believe, Georgia at Ole Miss. We will be there for ESPN Radio. So I'm very excited about that. What I've always heard about Ole Miss is that it's a very uppity place. And so I've always heard that it's tailgating, but with pearls dressed to the nines.
0: Oh, yeah. No, there's chandeliers.
1: Everything's catered.
0: On the Grove, you'll have some of these tailgates that have actual chandeliers and champagne fountains.
1: So yeah, the partying at Ole Miss, I'm surprised it's a top 10 party school, I guess, because the partying sounds like it's partying with Dom Perignon.
0: Not at the library.
1: Okay. So the library, it's...
0: There's
1: Natty Ice.
0: Yeah. Proud Larry's for lunch, Boo Ray for dinner, and then just getting a three-point stance and get ready to get hit. Because, man, the library will knock your block off.
1: I mean, you know me, though. I'm a champagne shower kind of gal, so I'm excited. I'm not insulting Oxford, Mississippi. I'm excited that Ole Miss is like that.
0: Grove's right next to the stadium. I mean, it's maybe 50 yards away. Knock yourself out.
1: I love that if I spent a lot of time there. All right, let's move it along. So that was number 10. Penn State comes in at number 9.
0: I'm going to save this one. They're going to be, after week one, New poll will come out. They're going to number one, undisputed, by far, hands down. Penn State will skyrocket in about 4 minutes. I'll tell you why.
8: They better be, because nine is too low for Penn State, from experience.
0: They're skyrocketing up the polls.
1: Wait, why are they skyrocketing? I don't understand
0: what
1: you're saying.
0: I'll tell you in a second.
1: Oh, okay. Am I supposed to keep it moving?
0: There's some fraternity boys that are in a lot of trouble.
1: Oh, okay. You're going to share that story after I'm done with the rankings. I understand.

0: I'm picking up what you're putting down.
1: You got
0: whiteouts. I thought you were talking about the football
1: team. It's a whole new whiteout coming.
0: Okay. All right. Let's keep it moving. Number eight, UC Santa Barbara.
1: Never been.
0: Never been.
1: Banana Slugs, right?
0: Never heard
1: right?
0: of it as a party school.
1: Banana Slugs?
0: Was
1: that Chico State? I can't remember.
0: I don't know. I know Chico very
1: State
0: little
1: used
0: about
1: to be
0: UC
1: number one.
0: Santa Barbara, if I'm being honest with you. Santa Barbara's a lovely place, but I'll take USA Today's word for it. USC, Southern Cal, number seven.
1: Worthy.
0: That seems like it checks. Let's move it along to Morgantown, West Virginia, number six. I feel like that isn't high enough.
1: Peach or cherry? Which way do you want your moonshine? Apple pie moonshine, I think, was created at West Virginia, where they put the cinnamon stick in, and you think it tastes just like apple pie, and about an hour later, you're comatose.
0: My husband left West Virginia for his senior year because he thought that if he stayed at WVU, that he would probably never graduate college.
1: Hard chargers.
0: And he had decided by then he had dreams of going to law school. So he's like, I got to get the hell out of here, or it's never going to happen because Morgantown's way too fun. I will tell you, all the WVU alum I know, they're all very good time. I love all of his friends from that school. All right. Number five, Wisconsin.
1: Been there twice. My brother had, I got married in Madison. The Irish pub we had our rehearsal dinner in, and then we just matriculated downstairs. Let's just say that when one of our entourage went in the next day for a Bloody Mary, he was told, no, get out. You guys aren't allowed back in here. Just get out.
0: You had made an impression by that point.
1: Oh, did we ever. I mean, a bunch of Louisiana folk rolled into Madison, and now they are still feeling the pain.
0: I do think of Madison, and I've been there. Been there numerous times. My sister went to law school there. I do think of that as a party school. I think that's a good nomination. Interesting, Evan Cohen is very proudly a Wisconsin alumni. Evan Cohen, who does not drink and does not party. So there you go. Not everybody does at that school. Georgia comes in at number four.
1: Not surprising.
0: No.
1: They're not afraid between the hedges.
0: No,
1: lots of options, shall we say?
0: Lots of options. Georgia is a listen. I hate Georgia. I'm a Florida Gator, but I will tell you, Athens. It looks like
1: fun
0: a very good
1: time.
0: Florida State. Speaking of schools that I hate, comes in at number three.
1: I haven't been there to go out.
0: Oh, I have many
1: times. Like 1998. So I have no opinion on Florida State.
0: Okay, well, I'm also going back in my day when I used to go and party there and go to the fraternities and all of that stuff. It was a good time, FSU. We used to always say they were the better party school because it was everybody who couldn't get into UF. That's what we used to always say. Alabama comes in at number two.
1: I can speak on this one with a lot of experience. Well-deserved.
0: Yeah.
1: Could have made a run at number one.
0: I would maybe put it at number one. I will say Tuscaloosa, probably the best college town I've ever been to. I was blown away at how pretty Alabama was as a school and how fun that damn town was, and I wanted to hate it.
1: And you still haven't had the sushi at Chuck's.
0: And I still haven't had the sushi at Chuck's. And your number one party school in America, according to USA Today, and its compilation of seven different party school polls, is Tulane.
1: This probably will surprise a lot of folks.
0: That shocked me. I had no idea Tulane was a party school.
1: Oh, my God, yes. I mean, they study hard and play hard. And I'm not talking about going out of the quarter. You got a lot of some of the best bars in New Orleans that are walking distance from that campus. So
0: really?
1: Oh, the Columns,
0: I mean, it makes
1: Fat
0: sense.
1: Harry's.
0: I guess but...
1: I mean, you're just a trolley ride down from Cooter Brown's. I mean, I can go on down the list. Yeah, so that doesn't surprise me at all. But I will tell you that, and I know it surprised a lot of people, but I had a buddy of mine who, again, from Georgetown Preparatory School, graduated cum laude. It took him 7.5 years to get out of Tulane, and we're still not really sure if he actually got the sheepskin. So there you go. There you have it. If that doesn't sum it up.
0: Congratulations, Tulane.
1: Yeah.
0: It's funny. When I was younger, I used to want Florida to make an appearance on these lists. And I know I'm old now because I'm like, I'm happy when Florida isn't on these lists. I'm like, oh, yeah, we're doing well academically.
1: Well, I can't wait for my mom to wake up to give her this story.
0: The kids are going to
1: class. Yeah. Well, they aren't at Penn State. What they're doing, they're shipping in Yeho. I mean, the booger sugar.
0: Allegedly.
1: It's alive and flying up there in Happy Valley. I mean, this one is amazing. More than a dozen Penn State students are accused of packaging and selling cocaine as part of a multi-state drug operation. Pennsylvania Attorney General Dave Sunday made the announcement earlier today. You've got the Sigma Chi House, I got kicked out in 92. Appreciate you. Yep. And Delta Epsilon, respectively, are two of the bigger fraternities that have just been hauling in yayho from New York
0: allegedly.
1: And Philadelphia. And
0: having pledges package it up.
1: Yes.
0: Allegedly.
1: Weigh it and package it, and then they're selling it
0: Here's
1: up to
0: a
1: campus.
0: PSA. If anybody tells you to weigh or package drugs for any reason, do not do it. That seems like common sense, kids, but you too can be charged with a felony.
1: I mean,
0: 14.
1: You're an accessory. Penn State has gone from number
0: charged.
1: 9 as a party school. Whole new meaning to whiteout here at Happy Valley.
0: So dangerous, man.
1: Numero uno.
0: Also, so dangerous what those drugs can become.
1: Look at these kids and these
0: Stop
1: pictures.
0: Stop doing drugs, everybody.
1: Go Google the pictures. These ain't cartel members.
0: Smoke weed and drink like everybody else. Coming up next here.
1: Drink beer.
0: Smoke weed and drink
1: Let the
0: beer,
1: gummy
0: like
1: kick in.
0: Else. Coming up next. Game night right here on ESPN Radio.
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0: Yes, they are back after a bit of a time away, but back for a Monday, the 17th day of August, 2026, episode 1,451 of the program we call The Press Box. 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I am just outside of Atlanta, Georgia. 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Great to have you there as well. I'm an old play-by-play guy, met most of my best friends in press boxes and on press rows all across the country. Now they meet me here, and we talk about sports and other things. The dog days of summer are here for Major League Baseball, man. The Atlanta Braves hanging in there, dropped their first two games of the weekend set with the Diamondbacks, but avoided the sweep with a win yesterday. We'll talk about that. First full weekend of NFL preseason games behind us now. Some impressive performances, some not so much, and we'll talk about that. Plus, college football teams are busy with fall camp over the weekend, scrimmages all across the SEC and beyond, and the clock is ticking. Our countdown to college football now just 10 days away from week zero. We're 17 days away from Missouri, who will be the first SEC team to open things up, and 19 days until a full week one schedule. The next couple of hours, we will discuss, debate, recap, preview, all that and more with a little help from my friends. We start in Statesboro, Georgia, where freelance broadcast pro, former once a Georgia Southern Eagle, now a Georgia Tech Yellow Jacket, and getting ready for Southeast Bullock High School Yellow Jacket football, Colin Lacey. Welcome back inside the press box, man. Long time no see. How you been?
1: Yep. Rolling. 1 week down for the kids in school, and so it means that there's a bug running through our house.
0: Of course there is, yeah.
1: So it's everything right on schedule, but rocking and rolling.
0: Well, good to have you back here, brother, as we get things going on a brand new Monday. We also welcome in our guy who actually wore the uniform, who entered the arena and went to battle as a three-year starter and team captain for Mississippi State University, a three-time academic All-SEC pick as well, and member of that 1996 Final Four team for Mississippi State. He is Bart Heitch, and I know we often see Bart in, and I think he's muted there, so we'll see, maybe he stepped away. We often see him in Winfield, Alabama, his hometown. He's got a place down in Orange Beach, so we'll see him there. Of course, his home away from home, Starkville, we'll see him there every now and then. Even Scant City, Alabama, if you're familiar with that. And of course, Gwin, which I passed by this weekend a couple of times, going to and from North Mississippi, right there. So either way, we're going to bring in Bart Heitch. He's got a beautiful background there. Wherever he is, Colin, it looks like a beautiful day there.
1: Yeah, he was telling us over the weekend that he was at some kind of retreat, and that he was doing a little bit of everything that the outdoors has to offer.
0: Yeah.
1: But when he pops on, I give Bart grief for his background a lot.
0: Yeah.
1: Whenever he gets on here.
0: This one's good. Hard to beat, man. This one's hard to beat.
1: He's got a lake, and he is in some kind of picturesque atmosphere.
0: Yeah. And still plugging things up and getting things going. So as hang in there, man. Don't rush, Bartimus. We got time, brother. He's trying to get things going. And again, you know, and Colin, you and I know this as well as anybody. Broadcasting from remote locations can be can you know, there are few surprises every now and then. You know,
1: yeah. It can get a little treacherous out there, especially when you're not as much as the scenic backdrop that Bart has right now.
0: It looks good, man.
1: It's
0: nice.
1: Beautiful. Yeah. It doesn't necessarily always lend itself for connectivity.
0: That is very true. Yeah.
1: So sometimes you got a beautiful backdrop, but you don't necessarily have the tools that you need to connect radio-wise.
0: Well, I hope things there. Can you hear us there, Bartimus? Can you hear us there, big guy?
2: Oh, I can hear y'all fine.
0: Oh, well, you sound great. You sound just fine. I know you're wrestling with your microphone, but don't worry about it. You sound just fine. Just settle in. Take a deep breath. We'll work on it during... Oh, do we have a broken cable? Is that the problem, or do we know?
2: Well,
0: we've
2: got two of them, but I think I've got two of the C-type USB cords.
0: Right, yeah.
2: But I don't think I picked up the right one.
0: Oh, well.
2: For this.
0: Yeah,
2: maybe not.
0: It happened. Wait, well, you sound perfectly fine right now. I'm interested to see where you are, because as I mentioned, we often see you in Winfield or Orange Beach or Starkville, even Scant City from time to time. But did I see you on social media over the weekend in Tuscaloosa? You were in T-Town this weekend?
2: It's been a weekend.
0: Yeah.
2: It's been a...
1: And look, I give you grief about backdrops a lot. And the grotto.
2: Oh, you ain't messing with this backdrop here.
0: No, it's hard to make.
2: I came today. Look at this.
1: The grotto is elite.

0: and there's not much that you can find to top the grotto.
1: This might be it. Yeah, this might be it.
2: I mean, this looks like Tahoe.
0: Dude, your backdrop looks like one of those fake backdrops that people put behind them.
1: Yeah, only this
2: one's
1: real.
2: I can take a picture of it and my phone will work. I mean, we got my boys out here on boats catching fish already.
1: Well, sure. Well, now, Lake Gunnersville, or where are we at here, man? Lake Martin? What are we doing?
2: We're not even in Alabama.
1: Good grief and conscience. Where in the world are you, boy?
2: I'm at Old Waverly-ish. I'm at Waverly Waters. There's an old cottage. Sleeps about, I think, 15 people, 20 people.
1: Way cool.
2: And it's about probably 5 miles from the actual Old Waverly Golf Club and Mossy Oak. They're separate now. But, yeah, about 23 years ago, I came out here for a golf weekend, a golf trip. Needless to say, that was a little bit better. It might have been as powerful. No, it wasn't as powerful. It was powerful in the wrong way. This one was a trip to where it was just, I got invited to speak. I really didn't know it was kids, and it was some college kids, some college guys, man, that just took out of a Sunday night, one of their last nights before school, to come hear a couple of old men, me and Brad Henderson, just talk about our stories and talk about life. So it's Waverly Waters is what it's called. You can look it up, and it's just this huge cottage. And I'm literally sitting on the porch with water under me.
1: Fantastic, man.
2: It's just, I found this out yesterday, didn't know. Bill Dance was actually out here and a part of the design process.
1: Oh, wow. Yeah.
2: You know, and you can just tell, man. I mean, the sounds, the sunset that I posted last night, yep. It's just Lord's real, man. It's just a matter of whether you want to touch in and make it tangible.
1: No doubt, brother. I felt that last week. We were away for a couple of days as I laid my oldest brother to rest in New Albany, Mississippi. And appreciate you guys putting up with the Best Of shows last Wednesday, Thursday, Friday. But things went incredibly well. For a guy who lived in the same community, New Albany, Mississippi, for 50-plus years, no wonder. I mean, visitation on Wednesday night was just packed with folks, and the funeral services on Thursday were about as sweet as you can ask for. Hot as the dickens, no doubt about that. But outside of that, again, it was a great chance to get with family and friends and remember my brother and tell some great stories and some tears in there somewhere, but some laughs and smiles as well. And the best news is we will see him again, my friend. So that's the best news. You know, he's not the only one we lost this weekend. We lost Skip Bertman, the LSU baseball legend. We'll talk about that later with Chris Blair, voice of the LSU Fighting Tigers, who will join us as well. How about Joe Dean Jr.? The word is, and the only place I've seen this is on Tim Brando's social media post. Now, AL.com and some other folks have picked it up on that, but the word is that Joe Dean Jr. has passed away at the age of 71. And while I didn't know Joe well, I was certainly acquainted with him and certainly know his impact on college sports, and especially college sports in Birmingham, where he was a longtime AD at Birmingham Southern and some other places. Bart, your connections with Joe Dean Jr.?
2: They've always been pretty tight, yeah. Pretty tight connection.
1: Yeah.
2: Not confirming, deny anything. I haven't talked to anyone. I saw some stuff come across last night myself, but, Coach Williams, John Brady, and Joe Dean Jr., best of friends. A lot of people don't even give. Everybody thinks Joe Dean Jr. is an LSU guy. Joe Dean Jr. played point guard at Mississippi State.
1: That's right. He sure did.
2: And Joe Dean Jr., after his father passed, he went through a lot of things that just, it hit him. Man, the loss of a father can, you know, or brother or wife or whatever it is. And, you know, I think things kind of started moving in just a direction that, you know, didn't have him out, not in the public a lot. For quite a while,
1: yeah.
2: The last few years, and I know a lot of his friends have been in contact with him, but the circle's close. And if that is the case, man, and you know, RIP one of the true legends of SEC basketball, in a sense of, yeah, maybe as a player, but more so as a JP announcer.
1: Yeah, be a big time.
2: He made his calling as an announcer, you know, say in string music, but he had his own vibe. And I'll never forget what he told me one day, sitting at practice, his watch. You know how they come to watch practice before you
1: broadcast,
2: how we go,
1: yeah,
2: watch,
1: yeah,
2: practice,
1: right.
2: But I guess I'm one of those now,
1: yeah.
2: But like, he came, sat over there, and man, they kept me, they had me, and Coach Williams loved it. We was doing driving line and I couldn't guard anybody. I had a hard, and it was just awful. It was my least favorite drill. Because if it wasn't, if it didn't have minimal dribbles, like people would just dribble me down. And in that setting where there's no referee, then you just got to fight it out till the end. Finally, he just kept saying, I just looked over, and when he walked through the water and I was dead tired, he said, hey, it's real simple. Maybe fate, you won't get bait. Because I was trying to fit. He said, you're quicker than everybody else out there, but you're trying to play basketball with your upper body at a buck 08. Or something like that. So he was always cerebral, always coaching. It was family, it was daughter. Shout out to them. That's a tough one to swallow, man.
1: And again, Tim Brando posted on social media. It was about this time, about 8 p.m. Last night. Truly devastated just hearing the news in the last couple of hours about the death of Joe Dean Jr., who spent the better part of 20 years with me calling at SEC basketball. The former Hale State basketball player and former grad assistant after graduation later joined Joby Hall's staff at Kentucky, was an assistant on their 78 national championship team, and then led him on to UCF and then Birmingham Southern, where in 6 years he built a championship program there, led to multiple national titles, I should say, under Dwayne Rebole in 90 and 95, and become their athletic director, and again, is a guy who touched a lot of folks in the Birmingham area and in the Southeast area, and our thoughts are with them as we do that. It's the circle of life, y'all, and as corny as it sounds, it's exactly that. While we said goodbye to some folks this weekend, we said hello as well. Did you guys see the news? Rollins, Marilyn Crane, arrived safely on Thursday morning, I believe it was. A little over 7 pounds, 21 inches long, something like that. But Jake Crane and his wife, Reed, now have two lovely daughters, Viola and Rollins. And so happy to hear that Rollins came here safely and that mom and baby are both doing well. So congratulations to the Crane, sir.
0: Yeah, rocking and rolling with Jake Crane.
1: Yeah, absolutely.
0: He is one of the... And look, I've never been around Jake with his kids, but he just seems like somebody that is just ecstatic to be a daddy and just an absolute gem of a dad.
1: One of his social media posts last night was, I've learned something now that I have two children. I will never sleep again. And it's not bad.
2: There's some truth to that, sir.
0: Oh, God.
1: Trust me, from experience, there will come a time you just got to endure, man. You got to hang in there for the next, 16, 18 years, something like that, till they get out of the house. And then you'll have a chance to sleep. So,
0: yeah. Boy, you talk about a big sleep after your Alabama High School State Championships.
1: Oh, yeah.
0: Boy, in about 17 years now for us, there's going to be a sleep like no other, boys.
2: Speaking of big sleeps, I think I'm going to have one, man. Do y'all realize how many sports and events I've been a part of? There's a couple that y'all don't even know about that were part of the
1: You've
2: weekend.
1: Been a busy, busy beaver. Yeah, you have.
2: And shout out to Coach Cleveland.
1: Our buddy Rick Cleveland.
2: Got a little under the weather. Not too bad, but just too hot, man. We tried to play golf.
1: I'm saying, can't do it, man.
2: Make some adjustments.
1: Yeah, too hot.
2: Played golf on Friday and then drove through Fort Deposit for the first time. I've never driven through Fort Deposit, and I called Bubba Waters, my old customer. I'd always told him if I ever went through there by the water tower, I'd call him. I did. And I went to a Biscuits game.
1: Did you now?
2: Walking out of the Biscuit, the Biscuits lookouts, actually.
1: Chattanooga.
2: Yeah, absolutely.
1: Yeah, okay.
2: Right. So, anybody in Saudi Daisy, I'm coming, and y'all tail number, hey, six! Six! Dude, I felt so bad, Colin. You're going to love this. The Biscuits game. We've been there 5 minutes. Got three people with me. You know, of course, obviously, you know how I'm the seat. I'm the seat snob, so we got really good seats. We're right behind the third base coach. We're dug out.
1: Yep.
2: I was worried they might not have a net, and I might have to get athletic, but there was a net.
1: Mm-hmm.
2: So I'm sitting there, and they hit a ball to number six.
1: Mm-hmm.
2: Well, he's on the other team, so I said, boot. Well, he didn't boot it, but he threw it up in the bar.
1: Right.
2: 10 rows afterward. It had to be with something I said. And that, you know what? Because kind of like, I thought about y'all. Those minor league players don't hear cats yelling at them a lot, probably like that.
0: Oh, I think they
2: do. Or do they?
1: Yeah, I think they've probably more than you think.
0: Minor league baseball gets a little
2: Does it?
1: Yeah.
2: Well, I'm wrong.
1: Well, it's okay. It's okay. Yeah.
2: But anyway,
1: maybe he wasn't used to it.
2: I felt bad about it.
1: Yeah.
2: I felt bad about it.
1: Did you now?
2: So I was. Oh, yeah.
1: Yeah. Okay.
2: Well, he was the ninth batter in the rotation to come up. So I was like, do they let you hit, bro?

0: mean, like, are you playing third over here, throwing it up in the stand? And so they started being nice to him. But here's the umpire, Mike. He was 31 waist Jerry. His waist, and I was wearing him out, calling him Slim. I mean, and you could tell he was the guy that wants to make it. So we're in the baseball game. Baseball game is great. We walk out of the baseball game, look to the right. Buckmasters has got a rodeo going on.
1: Buckmasters. Okay.
0: Big Jack Bushman. Well, yes, I know Little Jackie.
1: Yeah.
0: I've known Jackie. He's a dentist. So try to get in touch with him.
1: Yeah.
0: I mean, got to do a rodeo next day. Get up. I'm shooting guns. Guys, I got butterflies on shotguns,
1: and I'm shooting
0: clays.
1: Yeah, yeah.
0: And hitting them, COD.
1: Yeah.
0: I may get into it. Hey, so then drive over here. I mean, and it's just been a phenomenal, fun-filled weekend of sport and spirit.
1: Colin, I think you helped me set the over-under on the number of adult beverages Bart might have enjoyed while watching the minor league baseball game over the weekend.
2: Yes.
0: They did have Miller Lite Tall Boys.
1: Yeah, did they now?
0: Absolutely, they did.
1: Are we taking numbers off? Do we have an over under on that, or do we? Is it off the books now?
2: Bart, you're gonna love this. What day were you at the Biscuits game?
1: Was this Friday or Saturday or a different?
0: Where?
1: What day?
0: Biscuits.
1: Yeah.
0: Friday.
1: So Friday.
2: Friday night.
1: Yeah, Friday night.
2: You were hammering the third base umpire.
1: Mm-hmm.
0: Seven. Yeah. For Chattanooga though.
2: No, the third base umpire.
1: Third base umpire.
0: Yes.
1: Yeah. Okay.
0: Do you know him?
2: Yeah.
0: You tell him. I'll tell you what you do, Colin. If you know what's his name, there's no way Patrick. You know the guy I was heckling.
2: Patrick.
0: Patrick.
2: Yeah.
0: Well, you tell P.
2: I'll send you a picture.
0: You tell P. I've got odds at -180 that he went home and looked up the Seinfeld 31 episode if he didn't know about it.
1: Okay.
0: And I'll put the same thing I put on Indiana. Oh, he can't gamble. That's totally. He's got red hair?
1: Yeah.
0: I would have been nicer to him if I'd have known he was a ginger.
1: Again, the umpiring community, you know, Colin being a member of those, he's.
0: See, you really don't know umpire. That cat.
1: Yeah.
0: Well, do you know him well enough to text him right now? What time zone does he live in?
2: He lives in Atlanta.
0: This is awesome.
1: Does he, man? Well, obviously, maybe what we're learning is what not to do in Bart's House of Etiquette, which is a usually Monday feature of...
0: Trying to make you better, Patrick.
1: Trying to make you better. Odds and ends on Monday. Again, Bart's House of Etiquette plus a Mike's NASCAR Minute. The boys were in Richmond on Saturday night and gave us a pretty good race there, so we'll talk about that later. We are tentative with Ryan Brown. I sent Ryan a note yesterday. He and his next round buddies are celebrating 5 years of the next round this week. So congratulations to those guys. And we got Ryan tentative for later in the hour. We'll see if he shows up. If not, we understand. We'll take a rain check. It has been a while since we visited the Boom Boom Room. So we'll go to Nashville and check in with our buddy Ron Slay, the former SEC Player of the Year, Volunteer for Life, now analyst on the SEC Network, and of course part of the afternoon show 3HL, heard on Nashville's 104.5 The Zone. That's a station, one of these nominated for the Marconi Awards, which are one of the most prestigious radio awards out there. So congrats to our guys up in Nashville. And as we mentioned, the countdown to college football is continuing. We'll talk about that and what happened down in Baton Rouge this weekend with scrimmages. But we also lost a college baseball legend, Skip Bertman. The longtime LSU head coach passes away. We'll talk about him and more with Chris Blair, who is the voice of the LSU Fighting Tigers. He'll set up, again, the Tigers and kind of talk about that. Plus Lane Kiffin making some news down there. And Jaden Daniels, too. Can't we all just get along? Those stories and more with Chris Blair plus Ron Slay. Fingers crossed for Ryan Brown and these guys. It's Bart Heights, Colin Lacey, and yours truly, Mike Grace, here inside the press box.
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1: That's Bart Hyde. You know, I was thinking about this. 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
1: Indeed, he is, alongside Colin Lacey and yours truly, Mike Grace, coming to you on great stations around the Southeast, including our friends in Chattanooga, Tennessee. 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Glad to have you boys there. I don't know that I saw you with a dog on social media this weekend, Bart Hytch, but I did see you, I believe, with some dancing goats. Was that you and some dancing goats that I saw you with on Instagram, I thought it was, maybe this weekend? Or am I confusing you with someone else?
2: That's not nice to call.
0: I think I was goatless this weekend.
1: You were goatless? Okay. I thought I saw you with some bouncy goats.
2: I don't know,
1: maybe
2: some of the videos you sent us the other day wasn't goats.
1: Wasn't goats? No. Mm-mm.
0: Hey.
1: Yeah.
0: Let's not sell them short. There is longevity in goats on trampolines, God.
1: Goats on trampolines. Apparently not.
0: What did you?
1: I don't know.
0: It was the rodeo.
1: Yeah.
0: Listen to this though. Have y'all ever shot skeet? Have y'all ever shot clays?
1: No. I've shot doves. I've shot birds, but no, I don't believe I've ever gone to clay shooting. No.
0: Bro, I ain't never been skeet shooting.
1: Mm-hmm,
0: right.
1: Mm-hmm, mm-hmm.
0: So the very first one we go, they threw one of these things like 100 yards. It looked like that pass that Anthony Richardson, that one when everybody thought he was going to be real good for Indianapolis. It looked like that pass coming off one of them trees over there.
1: Ooh, Lordy.
0: So you have to hit these little buttons to do the clays. Well, I just figured out, I was like, why don't I contribute and do that? Because I'm not shooting.
1: Yeah.
0: You know, I don't bring any guns. I didn't have any ammo. But the first one, I was just kind of sitting there. I wouldn't do anything. And man, that thing started rolling across the ground. Well, I thought the clay machine was messed up. Like, it came out and it was just bouncing across the ground.
1: Yeah.
0: Well, about the fourth or fifth trip, I was like, why is it? It was like doing like a rabbit would do, or like a squirrel would do.
1: Oh, okay. So you
0: or
1: had
0: like
1: you,
0: a little
1: you,
0: fox.
1: You had do. You had it on the varmint setting rather
0: Not
1: than
0: the fox that was with me.
1: You had the varmint
0: like a
1: setting.
0: Fox that might, yeah. that might yeah. okay. be. Yeah. Gallivanting about in the meadow.
1: Varmint setting instead of fowl setting. Is
0: yeah,
1: that what I'm
0: but
1: hearing?
0: Like, did y'all know that?
1: I did not know that. No, that you could, you know, that you could set your skeet for squirrels.
0: I don't think the average person knows that when you go shooting skeet, that it might roll across the ground, and you got to shoot it while it's rolling and bounce it. Yeah, I didn't know that.
1: I have never.
0: That y'all might, it was interesting.
1: Never seen that. No, never. Outside of the wildlife and fun and games that Bart Heitch did, there were some sports stories over the weekend. Major League Baseball.
0: Oh, yeah,
1: we can talk about the Braves, who dropped their first two against the Diamondbacks on Friday and Saturday, but salvaged game three yesterday, avoided the sweep with a 5-3 win. The Friday game was a 2-0 loss. Braves managed just three hits, wasted a Chris Sale start, and he went six innings and allowed just one run. But the Braves could not score, and thus a 2-0 loss. Saturday, Atlanta got clobbered 10-3. Grant Holmes, six earned runs on six hits plus three walks and 3 2/3. Not good. And then back into the bullpen, Danny Young coughed up a three-run ninth. And the Braves offense 1-for-9 with runners in scoring position. But yesterday, a 5-3 win thanks to Matt Olson's 36th home run of the season, his National League best 66th extra base hit. And Bryce Elder was just fine, thank you. Six innings, one run on four hits, a walk and five Ks. Raisel Iglesias, who's been shaky a bit as of late, brought the potential tying run to the plate with a walk and a base hit in the ninth, but worked his way out of it to pick up save number 25. So the Braves are 74-50, a 7.5 game lead in the NL East. And the Phillies just swept the Twins in Minneapolis, their first sweep since June. Now they'll head home 4-3 against the Marlins. Meanwhile, the Braves take their place in Minnesota. They're up there for three with the Twins starting tonight. The Twins 60-65. They're six games behind the White Sox in the AL Central tonight. Martin Perez for the Atlanta Braves, 8-6 with a 2.96 ERA. He has been stellar in his last couple of starts. The Twins go with Bailey Ober, a Huntsville, North Carolina product. Played his college ball at College of Charleston. And he's 7-4 with a 4.64 ERA. Braves Vision has the broadcast. Of course, the Atlanta Braves Radio Network will have it as well. 6:25 pregame for the 7:40 Eastern Time first pitch, and heard on many of our own Press Box affiliates who are also Braves Radio Network affiliates. Bryce Elder okay? Grant Holmes not so much. Colin Lacey.
2: Yeah, and it'll be interesting to see how the rotation shakes out, because it looks like A.J. Smith-Shawver is pretty close to getting back to an Atlanta uniform after his rehab stint that probably went a little longer than he would have expected.
1: Yeah.
2: But I think it's just because how good the starting pitching has been, which is not a sentence that we've said on the show very much over the season. But look, outside of one or two, since the beginning of August, the starting rotation has been pretty good.
1: It has.
2: And we were talking about it last week that outside of, again, one or two, and you have to throw in the rain-shortened start for Martin Perez a couple of weeks ago where he went three innings. But outside of that, you've had five, six innings consistently from starters, which is what we've been worried about. Well, I've been worried about. And so they're trying to make me sound really dumb. But it's working out for Atlanta.
0: Well, I thought about y'all.
1: Yes.
0: And so to answer your other question earlier, I got in all my gallivants. I didn't take yes. Yo, I didn't know it was bid day in Elephant Town yesterday.
1: Oh, so, no. Yeah, that's
0: yes.
1: Yeah,
2: part
1: that's
2: of the documentary.
0: I just wanted to drive by the stadium and do that little boomerang post where I did the eye roll emoji thing. And I thought that was really funny. So I wanted to do that. Well, little did I know, I got down there. And I went to, I had an elephant sandwich at, well, it's really a cheesesteak sandwich or a French dip, but it, you know, whatever.
1: Yeah.
0: But I saw the Braves on, or like I saw the score on. Something came across the ticker or whatever, and it made me think about y'all. And I wanted to actually watch the game because I knew that I saw the second game that the Braves had lost. I was like, man, they really need to win Sunday.
1: Yeah, yeah.
0: But it made me think about y'all's issue with the Braves Vision, because I don't think this place had it. I don't think they could get the Braves game.
1: Oh, no.
0: So is that, like, happening a lot across Braves Nation?
2: The Braves Vision?
0: Demographic to where, like, Mike?
1: Well, yeah, I mean, I don't think it's been widespread. I mean, it's out there. I think there have been some folks who have decided not to pay for it and thus have gone without it this year. But I don't know that I've heard a real outcry about it. Colin, any? Yeah.
2: Yeah, I don't think so.
0: Would there be more outcry if they wasn't 7.5 up?
2: There's more outcry
0: about everything.
1: About everything, yeah.
2: You're losing, the popcorn's bad.
1: Oh, yeah, absolutely, yeah.
0: But Colin, are you saying now you're buying. Are you telling me that you're buying the pitching staff now, moving forward, and that you're not as comfortable, confident with the bullpen? What are you telling me? That where is your mind on this pitching staff?
2: I'm telling you, 45 games left? Yeah, I'm telling you, I'm hopeful it stays the way it has been. And being able to – and look, I'm not asking for seven innings every outing. You give me five, you give me six, I'm good. Then you can turn it over to the bullpen because the Braves bullpen has been that good. What I'm telling you is I'm hopeful, and a very key word there is hopeful.
0: That are you cautiously optimistic like an Auburn fan of T.D. Davis?
2: I feel like I'm Taylor Davis, cautiously optimistic, because I just don't see it. I think the Braves have run into a good part of the schedule where you're able to go up against certain offenses, and obviously Arizona's not one to sneeze at. But, again, you get into an Arizona, and you get a Grant Holmes with six runs and three innings. And so I think – and you're getting into a lot of that in the back half of the schedule. The last 6 weeks of this Braves schedule – is a gauntlet. You've got Milwaukee, you've got the Dodgers, you've got seven games against the Phillies.
0: Are the Padres on it? Are they done with the Padres?
2: I think they're done with the Padres.
0: Mm-hmm. Padres are hot, boys.
1: Yeah.
2: But I think you're in a part of the schedule where you're really going to find out what this pitching staff is pretty quickly. If they're able to keep it up like they have been, I'm good.
0: I'm buying the Braves, and I may go to Louisville either tomorrow morning, tonight, or tomorrow morning. I'm going to put a little action on them.
1: After the Twins, a makeup game with the White Sox, who lead the NL, AL Central, I should say. But then it's three at Milwaukee against the Brewers, three in at home, actually, against the Dodgers. We get the Rockies, the Giants, the Nats, the Phillies. Again, there's still seven head-to-head matchups with the Phillies in September. Plus the Cubs, Astros, Reds, and Marlins still on the Braves schedule. We'll see how things go. We owe you a timeout when we come back. If you smelled something Friday night emanating from the Mercedes-Benz Dome, that was the Atlanta Falcons who stuck it up on Friday in their preseason opener. We'll tell you about that and more when the Press Box continues after a timeout.
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1: 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That's right, I drove right through a Gwin over the weekend. I did. Right there, Russellville, Red Bay, brilliant. Alabama. Plus Northeast Mississippi, we're up there, Belmont, Fulton, Mantachie, and Smithville, Tupelo, and Boonville. Glad to have you guys there. Listening on, again, the big 95.5 FM. Mike Gray, Spart Heights, Colin Lacey later in the show. Ron Slay, Vol for Life, and part of the 3HL team. Well, weekday afternoons on Nashville's 104.5 The Zone. He'll join us in a bit, and we also will have Chris Blair, voice of the LSU Fighting Tigers. He'll join us, and we'll talk about Lane Kiffin and the LSU football team, but also about the loss of the LSU great Skip Bertman, the longtime baseball coach and then later athletic director. Passed away this weekend, and again, legendary figure. Colin and I were talking during the break. I saw a great tweet from the Hail State Baseball X account, whatever it was. A quote from Ron Polk, who Ron still has a flip phone, so I'm sure this he didn't originate this post. But it said it, along the lines of, you know, I'm going to miss Skip. We were friends. We roomed together during coaching assignments. So, you know, just we did close to, you know, 100 clinics together back and forth over the years. Blah, blah, blah. And they met one another on the diamond 70 times. 70 times with Skip Bertman as the head coach of LSU and Ron Polk as the head coach of either Mississippi State or Georgia. Want to know what the record was for the two of them? Who had the advantage in the 70 games the two went head-to-head?
2: I wouldn't be shocked if it's right down the middle.
1: Not at 35.
0: Plus or minus two.
1: 35 and 35. I mean, they split it right down the middle, man. Bertman won half of them. Polky won half of them.
2: Look, you and I were talking in the break that is 1A, 1B.
1: No doubt.
2: On SEC baseball. I don't even know if they made a Mount Rushmore, I don't even know if they'd add two more.
1: They don't need two more. Those are the two
2: Because Ron Polk and Skip Bertman did enough for or as much as anybody has done for any other league, any other game. Because I think a big part of what you see with college baseball now is the foundation that was laid by the Ron Polks and Skip Bertman. You got to throw Augie Garrido in there, too, when you're talking
1: Texas,
2: about college
1: long
2: baseball.
1: Long-time Texas guy, yeah. Mm-hmm, yeah.
2: But there's a slim number of the quote-unquote old-school coaches that really cared about the game as a whole. And Skip Bertman, Ron Polk, Augie Garrido.
0: The guy at Florida State.
1: Mike Martin for a long time. Yeah. And here's the thing. You look at the baseball stadiums around the SEC and around the country right now, you have Skip Bertman and Ron Polk to thank for that.
2: Oh, 1,000,000%.
1: I mean, absolutely. That's where those great big stadiums came from is the foundations, as Colin put it, that those two coaches built in Baton Rouge and in Starkville and again in Georgia, at Athens, where Coach Polk was for a number of years, took the Bulldogs to the College World Series as a head coach there. So again, our thoughts and prayers with the Bertman family and the LSU family, for that matter. We'll talk about it with Chris Blair, voice of the LSU Fighting Tigers, coming up in hour two of the show today. I mentioned the NFL preseason this weekend, a full slate of games that started on Friday. Denver Broncos came into Atlanta and beat the Falcons 27-7. I know it's preseason. But Denver's defense swarmed Atlanta, while Jarrett Stidham threw a touchdown to Cortland Sutton to pace a dominant Broncos win. That's how AI recapped it for us. Here's how I'll recap it for you. Tua Tagovailoa got the start at quarterback for the Atlanta Falcons, and his drives go a punt, a punt, interception, punt, pick six, punt, punt, punt, TD punt, turnover on downs. is what that was. So I know it's preseason. Calm me down, Colin Lacey.
2: By week three or four, my Tua

0: Tagovailoa won't be the quarterback?
1: He will not. No, I don't think so.
0: Look, I will say, in the last couple of days, you've seen a number of players. You've seen Stefanski. You've seen everybody pretty much in that building talking about how, like, as much as it's preseason, and there are plenty of teams that got their brains beat in this weekend that are like, oh, it's preseason. It'll be, That's fine, starters aren't it, blah, blah, blah. But, I mean, it seems like the Falcons kind of took that personally a little bit. I kind of like that.
1: I hope so, yeah.
0: Even though it's preseason, like, you don't see teams take stuff personally in the preseason very often. But it was not good.
1: They were bad, okay.
2: Yes, y'all are out. Y'all are done.
0: And look, well, the score's a little sideways. The score's a little sideways because you have a couple of tip balls, interceptions. There's some of that that you can't necessarily control. There's some of that that it goes through somebody's hands and gets tipped. But, look, it's preseason. At the end of the day, it doesn't matter for a reason. And so it's just – it's got to be better by the time you get to, what, September 18th?
1: And I don't believe I saw either Bijan Robinson or Kyle Pitts on the field. Neither one of them played. Drake London. Kyle Pitts did play. I didn't see Drake London. I didn't see Bijan. So,
2: well, I'll tell you who played that fantasy people is getting that time. I drafted the third, I think. I actually may be in two leagues. I think I'm just going to consult in a league. I'm going to be a consultant.
1: If I were to form a press box league, would you play with
2: me? Too late.
0: He wouldn't get
1: too late? What do you mean too late?
2: I've already committed to this.
1: Oh, okay.
2: Other league.
1: Okay. All right.
2: But look,
0: hey, you can
2: just send me an invite, and if I might check my email next week, and then but here's what I'm saying about this before you get, yo, now I know that Denver played a few of their starters on defense. That may be the best defense in the league.
1: It's good. That's true. That is true.
2: It's a top three defense in the league. So, like, I just – defenses are always at our offenses, new quarterback, all that. I'm not – but, again, imagine that, Stefanski's offense. I'll just hang up and listen, Cod.
1: Did you catch Sean Payton, the Broncos head coach, trolling – the Falcons afterwards? A lot of people dressed up as empty seats today, is what he said. If you saw, there was nobody there, y'all.
0: No, there wasn't. But Sean Payton may be one of the
1: he's pretty
2: that's your guy.
1: Yeah,
0: he might be the bottom 10 human beings on the face.
1: Yeah, I mean, Falcons fans don't care much for
2: more
1: Sean Payton.
2: Love
1: that's true. Yeah, that's
2: for
1: true.
2: Tony Vitello or Sean Payton from Colin Lathan.
1: Ooh, that's a toughie.
0: I mean, they're both probably on the Mount Rushmore.
2: So that's like me wanting Alabama and Ole Miss to lose?
0: Correct.
1: Yeah. Yeah.
0: I mean, it's not to the Vitello depth, but...
2: You saw the biggest news of the weekend, though, in preseason, Mike. Y'all head through the scores. Finish up the scores and see if y'all can guess.
1: Shadur Sanders, along with Deshaun Watson, both committed costly turnovers in the Browns' 34-10 loss to the Bears.
2: One bad throw.
1: 34-10.
0: Second.
2: One bad throw.
1: 34 for.
2: Bro, we got the starting.
1: 34 for the Bears. 10 for the Browns.
2: Deshaun got hurt.
1: Did you see?
2: Huge story. That's the biggest story there is.
1: Did you see special teams coordinator for the Colts, Brian Mason, taken out on the sideline on the final play of their game? That was Saturday, I believe. Who was it? Gosh, who did they play? I'm trying to look for it here. Who did the Colts play? Gosh, I don't see it on. Either way, I mean, he was blasted on the sideline.
2: He got barreled.
1: Torn knee ligaments and was taken off the field on a stretcher and likely for surgery and no timetable on his return. It was ugly.
2: Yeah, it was one of those that you can see that whole deal pop.
1: Yeah, and not good.
2: How about the Packers kicker?
1: I don't. What did he do? I missed out. What did he do?
2: His name is Smack.
1: Well, okay.
2: He's a rookie.
1: Hello, Mr. Smack.
2: Mm-hmm. Yeah.
1: Yeah. Yeah.
2: And like he's like gonna be the dude.
1: Gonna be the dude. Okay. Have you seen the uproar from Buffalo Bills fans who are checking out the new, brand new, it's not Hallmark Stadium. What is it? Something like that. Highmark Stadium. Yeah, the new Highmark Stadium in Buffalo. If you haven't seen it on social media, there are some rotten seats with concrete posts right in front of you, with rails, and oh, it's bad. It's bad. There are a number of obstructed views at the new Highmark Stadium. So yeah, the guy,
2: it'd be like watching a game like that.
1: The guys who built it may not have known what they were doing when it comes to building a football stadium. And you know what? You got to have the right folks do that. I've known wrong people to do that at certain.
2: Was there like a friend in Buffalo that built it?
1: You kind of wonder. Yeah.
0: But there's seats like that in every stadium.
1: Not like these, man. I mean,
0: I saw the, and I get that there's probably a few more in Highmark, but there are seats like that everywhere.
2: It can't be worse than like Wrigley, though.
0: No.
2: You know how if you sit up under the thing, like there's just some views that like, what do you mean like in the corner, Mike? Like in the corner of the stadiums, like in the end zone, like corner?
1: I mean 35-yard line, but you're on the lower level of you're on the bottom row of an upper level seat where you've got guardrails and the glass in front of you. And number two is because of the guardrail, you've got people walking in front of you up and down all game long.
2: The bad design.
1: A very bad design. That's the bottom line. Yes. Yes. Bad.
2: They should have called Costanza.
1: They needed an architect, you know? Because on that day, he really was an architect.
2: Or maybe they did call him.
1: that may be the problem. It may be
2: architect.
1: It may be a Costanza
2: production. Call your boy, Slim.
1: What's going on with LSU and Jaden Daniels? Are y'all keeping up with this?
2: Bad look,
0: dude,
2: bro.
0: I am so confused.
2: Bad look for him.
0: I'm so confused by this because, one, his number's not retired. LSU says that you have to be out of LSU for 5 years, I think it is,
1: before
0: you can even be in the discussion for retiring your number. That'd be like Bart getting mad that somebody's wearing 22 at Winfield until we get it retired.
1: Until we get it retired.
2: Look, dude, you know, I really think they're going to have to come to me to try to get me to get it retired at this point. But, like, here's the thing, though. Here's my question, guys. Is this a money thing? Is he citing an NIL name, image, and likeness, what it was supposed to be?
1: No.
2: That's my question.
0: I think there's something deeper than just the number. There's got to be.
2: It's either money or something else.
1: And again, this kind of goes back to LSU has not let anyone use number 9 since Joe Burrow came through.
2: And that's what that is.
1: And they hadn't let anyone use 5 because of Jaden Daniels until this season. And here's the kicker. It's Lane Kiffin who said okay to sophomore cornerback DJ Pickett, who was promised by Brian Kelly that he could wear number 5.
0: And look, I know we hammer Lane a lot on this show.
2: I'm
0: 100% on board with this, and
2: I love
0: because Lane could very easily take the out of, look, I didn't offer it to you, and so to keep Mr. NFL happy, we're going to take that 5 away from you. But he's like, look, it was promised to him. I'm not going back on a promise, even if I didn't make the promise. So I'm all in on Lane Kiffin on that one.
2: He doesn't have Tiger view lenses on here. He has program view lenses on here with the kid that's playing for him right now. He doesn't have this is a really good look for Lane.
0: Yeah.
2: And a really bad look for Jaden Daniels.
0: And a horrendous look for Jaden Daniels. Because, like, again, there's got to be something deeper in this, but this may be one of the most petty things on the surface that you've heard from in a long time.
2: From a money standpoint, too, all right, let's say this was Mississippi State, Mike, or Vanderbilt. Or I'm just saying teams that Kentucky, South Carolina, teams that have put a lot of guys in the league.
1: Yeah.
2: Now, because of who you play in the league you play in, you know, you haven't gotten over the hump. So we all know what that looks like and what that is. this might be a different deal at one of those universities, because you ain't got multiple NFL players and pros giving back to your program, if that makes sense. At LSU, bro, it don't matter if Jaden Daniels gives back or not, if that makes sense. So the LSU, bro, if you want to walk off the plank by yourself and be like Will Ferrell in old school and say, hey, yo, come on, we're going streaking. That's what Jaden Daniels is doing right now.
1: Yeah. He had an attorney send a cease and desist letter to LSU over the weekend, demanding the school refrain from, quote, any further use, display, publication, distribution, promotion, commercialization, or other exploitation of his name, image, and likeness. And by the way, there were crews seen yesterday removing the Jaden Daniels big poster. They had a big wall poster in one of the columns there at Tiger Stadium. Taking it down yesterday. So
2: was he 1 year?
1: I don't know. I'd have to go back and look.
2: He did one or two. Yeah. But like, dude, he come on, bruh.
1: Mm-hmm.
2: I think his agent. So go ahead, Mike. What if his agent or lawyer is giving him bad advice, saying we've got a case?
0: Well, I mean, at some point, a lawyer's got to say, "Look, are you sure you want to do this?"
2: Whoa! Let's beat me. What, Colin?
0: I mean, I get it. The lawyer gets paid either way. He don't really care.
1: Yeah.
0: But at some point, somebody's got to say, are we sure?
2: Well,
0: he was at LSU 2 years, by the way.
2: This is about Jaden Daniels having a problem with Joe Burrow's jersey being retired is what this is about.
0: But it's not retired.
2: Or whatever it is.
0: Are retired. They've just had a handshake. Whatever.
2: It's in a slumber.
1: Yeah.
0: People aren't going to wear it. But if LSU needed, because Pickett has been pretty adamant that the number was a breaking point, which I think is dumb to begin with.
1: No kidding.
2: I'm completely out.
1: Yeah.
2: When you ask Blair about it.
0: But if he, I don't know how much Blair can actually.
1: Yeah, I don't think Chris probably wants to talk about this that much. But
2: that's what I was saying. He's probably ready.
0: If LSU needed the number 5 or the number 9 to get a player that you got to do it. And like, we can talk about how that conversation should have gone. If it went, nobody knows. But if you needed a number that is not retired, because heck, there's been numbers that are retired that people go back to the person that it's retired for and say, hey,
1: would you mind? Yeah. I've seen that.
0: Can this cat wear your number?
1: That's happened.
0: And I don't know that there's been a whole lot of scenarios where the answer is no.
2: You pay for it in the NFL.
1: Yeah.
2: Right? And is this kid getting NIL money? Well, you know what? If he's getting NIL money, then take a percentage of it out and let him give it to Jaden Daniels like they do in the pros.
1: Jaden don't need no money. Jaden's doing
2: fine. And like, that's the thing. Like, if I were the kid, I would do that. I'd say, hey, let me pay you for it to make you look even worse.
1: Yeah, I mean, this is just an ego thing for Jaden Daniels, and it's not a good look. It really isn't. So we'll see. And I'm kind of on the fence about the Kiffin thing. Y'all are okay with Lane trying to make good on a promise that he didn't make. It's a promise that Brian Kelly made, the former LSU head coach. And so that's what Lane says is, look, the kid was promised this, so I'm trying to deliver on the promise.
2: But it benefits Lane as well.
1: Sure it does. Of course
2: so,
1: it does.
2: You know, I do want to be transparent that I do understand that this benefits him while making him look good. It's a win-win.
1: Did you happen to see the Rams preseason game over the weekend? Rookie quarterback Ty Simpson stole the spotlight, finishing an efficient 21 of 25 through the air with a couple of touchdowns for the former Alabama quarterback.
0: Do Tide fans want him to succeed?
1: That's a really good question. It is. Yeah.
0: I never thought about that, and normally I don't spit off questions that pop up.
2: I don't know if they do. But if
0: but
2: he
0: you
2: does,
0: know what I'm saying?
1: Yeah.
2: If he does, they will all blame DeBoer. Every one of them. Every preseason game leading up to Alabama playing Kentucky, I bet DeBoer's texting him saying, "Hey, Kyd, you need to let's pump the brakes a little bit here now. Proud of you, but
0: doesn't your knee hurt a little bit?"
2: Well, you think Tim? You think McVay knows what a quarterback looks like? Ooh.
0: A little bit.
1: Oh, I think he does. I absolutely do. I think he does.
2: Quarterback crisp.
1: All right, we got more coming up in hour two, including the voice of the LSU Fighting Tigers. Chris Blair is going to join us, and we'll talk about the late, great Skip Bertman, the LSU head baseball coach and athletic director, who passed away over the weekend. And when we come back, we'll go to Nashville and talk to Ron Slay, volunteer for life, former SEC Player of the Year, college basketball analyst for the SEC Network. He's inside the press box next.
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0: My first concert, by the way, guys, Earth, Wind & Fire, Hattiesburg, Mississippi, 1977. How about that?
1: Was it in September?
0: That I don't remember. I don't think that it was, but I'm not sure. That's the voice of your buddy and mine, Bart Heitz. Colin Lacey is with us as well on this Monday. 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First of all, great to have you back, Mr. Slay, and you just fresh off the Patriot games last week. How much fun was that, man?
2: Hey, man, it was pretty cool, man. It was pretty cool. It was a mixture of kind of like you remember Field Day when we were younger? That's what it felt like, man. So it was a good throwback. We worked with some good people, got to meet some good people. And then just, I'm going to be honest, man, that was my first time kind of being in the vicinity of a president in the venue. And, dog, the things that go into place for him just to walk in is insane. So that was pretty dope experience, man. That's one for the books.
3: What is that like whenever you're going into a tournament that you're trying to figure out what everybody is? What's that Patriot games like whenever you're getting into it?
2: Now, you would ask the real journalistic question right now. So it was, you know, it was more of one of the things when you're looking at it, you see kids. So automatically you're not going to be kind of crazy critiquing them or anything. So it's more about making them have fun and, you know, getting their name out there, making sure that it's an experience that they never forget, their parents never forget. And I think that was the best part, getting to know them and kind of bringing their story to life. Because, you know what I mean, everybody got one. It's just how in depth can you go about it. The difficult part was me and Tom Harder, we're doing a play-by-play for the arm flex hang. So, I mean, how much analyzing or play-by-play can you do for that? So, you know, you got to put your stories in there and things of that nature. But it was cool, man. I thought we had a great staff on hand to get it done. The energy was right around it. So it made it all fun. But the parents, them being so geeked up, that's what kind of lifted me through today. I'm going to be honest, man, because the times that you get a little tired, you run across some parents, man, and they're listening. So they would all, man, be pleased and be like, man, we appreciate you shining a light on our kids, the motivational talks you give them. So all of that stuff, man, it really wasn't about, you know, nothing scouting or anything. It's just kind of, you know, talk about what you see. And if you can date back and tap into when you were a kid, what it felt like, what you would have wanted to do, I think that was the biggest part of it.
1: Last night, Slay, I spoke to some college kids, and that was the one thing, you know, how you know, when you speak and when you're in environments, you have conversations, but as a speaker, you're always listening to try to get some tangible aspect of a person that you can gather them in when you're speaking to. And one of the kids said real world examples. He said, you know, people can talk about the Bible all day, that people can talk about different things and explain them to me. He said, I need real world examples. And the real world examples for kids today are different than ours are. And so it's not just us teaching kids, it's us having to adapt to what they're used to, right?
2: Yeah, it absolutely is. And man, it's also, you know what I mean, trying to, you know, let your guard down and be vulnerable to what you don't know. You know, you can walk in acting like you know everything, but they're going to peep right through there and be like, oh man, nobody want to hear this. But if you're able to ask them questions and listen to them and then, you know, be a sponge in those conversations, then you give them what you've been through. You know, even if it's old, you still kind of be able to relate to it somehow, some way, and they can dive into it, man, and feel like they're a part of what you've been through, or they understand, man, you walk them same steps, you know what I mean, them same shoes, and it helps, man. It's crazy. Like, kids today, dude, it's wild trying to reach them. But the ones that you do reach, it takes a little time, but when you do get them, man, they just like we were, man. Antennas up. They want to hear more. They want to be in the mix. They want to know how to do it. They want to know what it took to get there. So it all goes hand in hand. It's just a bigger wall, a little thicker wall that you got to knock down to get those.

0: Dive into the Titans. They finished up their first preseason game this past weekend, a 19-13 win over the 49ers out in San Francisco. What is the expectation for this Titans team this season going into the year?
1: I tell you what, man. It's going to be – I think what Vegas has is that 5.5, 6.5 wins, some books. But I think for this team, man, you got to be able to double your win. Unless you can do that when you're looking at the long game, you don't say that was a successful season. With this bunch, I think you got to be more competitive. It was too many different places last year during the season that you looked at them and said, man, you know what? The defense fighting, but offense ain't giving us nothing, man. It looked like they gave up. You know what I mean? They may come out and play good the first quarter, and then it's like, oh, here we go. The leg is broken. It's downhill from here. So I think the people that they got in, the mindset of Robert Saleh, talked about, you know, Dayball and Bone in those three facets of the game, special teams, offense, defense, they're all on the same page. And he came in talking about fast and violent, and that's the way these guys have approached it. And I thought you got to see that, even though some of the intricate parts of the offense, the passing and the details, they were a little bit off. But one thing you could not walk away and say was San Francisco was more physical. Like, they showed it from the opening get-off, going 95 yards, you know, pushing the ball downfield, running the rock. Cam off in the second series and third series he played as far as passing, but it looked like he was playing too fast. So, you know, you got to find a good medium for him. But everywhere else, defensively, I think this team going to be fine. What Stribling was able to do against these corners kind of, that holds a little reserve for me. Like, I need Flott and Alante Taylor to come with better effort, you know what I mean, and be able to play, even though schemes are not in. It was real vanilla, but still, the one-on-one, mano-a-mano, you want to be able to hold your guy down. So I think this team is going to be fine, man, with the leadership that they got. Offensive line stepping up and the defensive line stepping up. I think that if you win in the trenches, you're going to have some good dudes to follow. You got that on both sides of the ball right now.
2: I'm going to stay with that real quick, especially for our local listeners. You talk about a violent style of play. Well, sometimes there needs to be a violent leadership style. Slay, I wasn't in the practices when you played, but, you know, I could think Thomas Boland saw some similarities in your leadership style at times, taking people down to the boom boom room in practice like Jeffrey Simmons did starting stuff, you know, like Marcus Bowler did, you know, like taught me to try to do. But my point is, you saw it last year in preseason. You know, Jeffrey Simmons just there was something with somebody. Well, then about a week ago, you saw something else that way. That's planned. That's a leadership style. And Marcus Bullard would throw a ball and hit somebody in the back of the head if they weren't practicing hard enough and say, "Let's go." Are we seeing that happen with this defense to where fine? You said they quit last year. Well, that means them guys couldn't handle what Jeffrey was wanting to do. I got a flock of geese coming behind me here, guys, if y'all would like to. Is this like Slay stop? Slay, this is like you're getting stopped. I got live geese behind me. But does that make sense, though?
1: I will say this, man. When leadership comes through, it's a different variation. I think Big Jeff has went through a transformation where he's done it with, all right, the rah-rah, follow me. Come on, this is my brother, put his arm around. Like, come on, man, trying to pull everybody in the same direction and lead like that. Befriending people, if you will. I think now he understands that all leaders are not liked. In the field of play, on the basketball court, on the football grid, on the baseball diamond, wherever it is, all leaders are not liked when you're playing. Now, off the field, off the court, wherever it is, like, we can be the best of peers, but when we're on here, in the field of play, I'm challenging you. And if you're not accepting that, you got to move on. I can't do anything with you. So I think that's where he is now. It was guys, and the person that he was challenging was supposed to be the biggest dog, J.C. Latham, out of Alabama. We got moved to right tackle, going into year three. Like, it's been great. It's been great to watch him and listen to him as far as JC goes and talk about about what he's going to do, but all the talk, that's good. Big Jeff is saying, man, you got to get out here and show me. And if I got to test you every single day, you're going to have to answer the bell. And JT, man, the first 2 weeks of pads on, I mean, Jeff went at him. Got put out of practice one day. You know what I'm saying? But
2: yeah,
1: when you look at what he did against San Francisco, JC Latham was a man-child after handling the team. And that's what you need. Skowronski just got the big deal. He leaves in a different way. He's not verbally the one that's going to be out there verbally, like, getting on guys. But he's a do-as-I-do type of guy. But you got one guy stepping up, and JC Latham has, and all these guys are following, it's a different mindset. And the coaches are okay with it. Robert Saleh came out and said, man, we're okay with towing the line. You know what I mean? Make sure they get the fine, we don't get the fine. But all else, it all else plays. Let's go get it. So I think that's what it is, man. But Jeff, he laid the gauntlet down, and now he has coaches with the same mindset that's doing the exact same thing. All the way in the front office, too, with Mike Borgonzi being at the helm and taking over with all the on-field things and all the player acquisitions and everything. You know who's in charge. It all trickles down now.
0: Hanging out with Ron Slay in the Hardy Family Automotive Group driver's seat for life, former SEC Player of the Year on the basketball hardwood, now analyst for the SEC Network, and also part of the 3HL crew on Nashville's 104.5 The Zone. Talk about Cam Ward a little bit and what the marriage has been like between he and Saleh and Dable. What does that look like for Cam Ward going into year number two in Tennessee?
1: You can see him learning. You can see him learning. I think Cam is one of those guys that you were going to need a resume to come in. I thought Brian Callahan was really good with him. But Cam is so dominant and such a leader and such a, I want to get it done and take the Hail Mary and, you know, put the team on my back. He has that mentality. It's always worked for him. So coming into the NFL, I think he felt he could do the same thing with Brian Callahan at the helm. It was just not – he needed a little bit more authority, authority figure right there pushing. And I think he got that with Daboll. With Daboll's resume of coming, what he did with Josh Allen, even what he did with Dart, you know, up there in New York, how you transform these guys and kind of got them to buy in and have success, Cam is listening. And they both got some things in his back pocket, man, that I think Cam really loves. And you can always see the difference throughout training camp with Trubisky, who's been with Dabo before, runs his offense versus Cam. And it's like, darn, it's a lot smoother. You can see the tricks of the trade. There's always somebody open, but it's because he's knowing and he knows the system that Dabo runs. Cam's getting to know that. So I thought a little bit of it was let Cam fail early. Now you figure out, all right, now you do it my way. Look at the success you have. And I think Cam's buying into that now. Plus, he got some different weapons. Carnell Tate is a problem. Wondell Robinson, a problem out there. Calvin Ridley getting his legs back up on them is going to be a problem again. And then you got Alec Iomanner, you know what I mean, Chimmer, DK. You got all these guys that are young and can get it done. And it's going to be – I don't expect to see a whole lot in the preseason. But once the season cranks up, man, you're going to see these connections, man. It's going to be, okay, this is the Cam that we knew and grown to love. I think just him trying to extend plays sometimes is where he gets in trouble when he extends plays outside of going back outside of the pocket. Not to the right or to the left, but when he tried to retreat. He did it one time against San Fran and almost made a blunder around the goal line. But other than that, it's been good to watch him coming to full.
2: Slay, I'm not sure. I mean, I'm not hearing enough transitioning over to college. I'm not hearing enough about Tennessee football. I'm not hearing enough about expectations. I'm buying Josh Heupel running the football against anybody. What is, is that, do you like that?
1: Yes.
2: It's not, I would think so, right?
1: Yeah, I'm telling you. The reason I like it is because this is one of the times where you don't feel it. You don't feel that pressure. Let the pressure come from inside. Let them put the pressure on. See, now we're sitting out watching like, man, what is going on? I've been saying the same thing. Like, man, you don't hear nothing. And, man, I think that's the way they like it. You know what I mean? A lot of it has to do with not knowing who the quarterback will be. I think they do know, especially coming out of the scrimmage this past Saturday. I thought, man, Faison really showed. That's who I think was going to get it anyway, just because of the it factor he has when the lights come on and then the play breaks down, him being able to use his legs. And I think the biggest thing is we knew he could hit the layups, those long bombs, and if somebody got somebody about a two-yard step, be able to get it to him. And they showed that coming out of the scrimmage. So I think that's one. But all of the weapons that this young man has, whether it was him or G-Mac, whichever one was going to be the quarterback, you got Bishop back there, man, ready to choke that rock, who looks phenomenal. You got a veteran offensive line coming back with so much talent. And all the weapons offensively, Mike Matthews, Staley, all these guys, man, it's Smith, the list goes on and on what they can do, but you got to get somebody to give them the ball. So I think that's what it is that has everybody to reserve hesitation to be like, you know what, let's just wait and see. And I think Heupel loves that because they get to put all the expectations on themselves instead of hearing it from the outside of what they're supposed to do this year.
3: He is Ron Slay. Again, find him on social media at TheRonSlay and find him online. 1045thezone.com, one of the stations, if I'm not mistaken, nominated for the Marconi Awards in 2026. And that is no small thing, Mr. Slay. For anybody who knows the radio business, that's about as good as it gets, man. Congrats.
1: Yeah, and appreciate it, man. Yeah, they hit us with that the other day. I was like, okay, well, I think we all supposed to be going up as a station, man, so we'll be in attendance, Lawrence, so we'll see how it turns out, man. That'd be pretty dope.
3: That is fantastic, no doubt about it. Ron, always appreciate the time, man. Again, congratulations and great job on the Patriot Games, and we'll stay in touch and look forward to talking some more ball down the road, my friend. We appreciate you, Ron. Thanks.
1: No doubt. I know we got to get through football, but hoops around the corner, baby. SEC's going to be rolling this year.
4: Our man knows it.
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3: He knows it. 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And again, at 1045thezone.com is where you can listen every day to 3HL. He, along with Britt Doherty and Dawn Davenport, here to take you on a sleigh ride every afternoon on, again, 3HL and Nashville's 1045 The Zone. All right, Colin Lacey and Bart Heights hanging with us for another 45 minutes or so. We still have a chance to check in with Chris Blair, voice of the LSU Fighting Tigers, who will join us in a bit. And when we come back, it's time for Odds and Ends. I could give you a quick NASCAR minute. Boys were at Richmond over the weekend. We'll talk about that. And, of course, it's Monday, so Bart's House of Etiquette. And we'll see if there's anything else that we missed. You know what? We got some boys within our press box listening area going to Williamsport, Virginia. You know what that's? Is it Virginia or Pennsylvania? Where's Williamsport? Pennsylvania. Yeah, okay, Pennsylvania. It's the Little League World Series.
2: A little Eastern Time Zone Alabama action?
3: It is Phenix City, Alabama. It's who's representing the Southeast and headed to Williamsport for the Little League World Series. Yeah, absolutely. So congrats to that bunch. Hey, we'll owe you a timeout. When we come back, we'll get on that and more. It's Odds and Ends inside the press box after this.
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0: So if it feels like 26, the thing should say 26.
3: Let's go to an SU grad right here in Bart Hytch. Try to explain to you, Colin, what makes 29 feel like 21.
2: Age.
16: This is the press box.
3: No, it's the wind chill is the number.
2: It's the bone aches.
3: I'm wondering, Colin Lacey, Bart Hytch, Mike Grace, any thoughts on the heat index as opposed to the wind chill? You know, what it feels like.
2: The heat index,
3: because, again, you know, we've had a heat dome over the Southeast for the last week or so. 98 degrees up in New Albany, Mississippi.
2: Nick Lachey?
3: While I was up there this week. Yeah, 98 degrees. It was Nick Lachey all over North Mississippi.
2: It was Lachey
3: all week
2: hot.
3: Last week. It really was. It was Lachey hot is what it was. Any thoughts on the heat index?
0: I think the heat index is a myth, too.
3: Do you?
0: Like down here, when it says it feels like 112,
3: yeah,
0: it's 112. It's not 92 feels like 112. No, yeah. It's 112.
3: Well, that's not what they're saying the temperature is. They're saying the temperature.
2: It's not what it is, yeah, Colin.
3: They're saying the temperature is, well, again, let's see. Let me check right now. Lovely studios here at the MGM.
2: My goal is to have Colin confused about this by the end of the segment.
3: It's 82 feels like 91 right here, right now. So it's nothing.
0: No,
3: nothing
0: it's bad. 91.
3: It's 91? Okay.
2: No, it feels... What? It's somewhere in between. It's a tweener.
3: Oh, dear.
0: No. A tweener? Why do we have to have what the scientific...
2: Who's we?
3: Yeah.
0: Why is there a scientific temperature? Why is it not just, it feels like 93, so it's 94?
2: I'll just tell you this, and I'm serious about this. Now, I know how a lot of pilot lot. I know I do, and I'm proud of that, and I'm proud that I can do that and y'all can't, but I really still can't get the whole Celsius versus Fahrenheit thing. I've never really gotten that as well as I need to.
3: Yeah.
2: Because it feels like it's colder when the number's lower. Kyle, explain that to me.
3: Well, see, here's what you remember about Celsius. Celsius is based on going from freezing, which is 0 degrees. That's what our 32 is. Celsius is zero, right? And our boiling point, which is 212, it's been a long time since I was
2: in
3: science.
2: Very good, Mike. Very good.
3: 212, I think, is the boiling point in Fahrenheit, but that would be 100, if I'm not mistaken, in Celsius.
2: Mike, that's correct. That's excellent usage.
3: Mm-hmm. Mm-hmm. Yeah. So, again.
2: But my thing is, kids nowadays don't understand it because Celsius is a drink.
3: That's true. They're drinking Celsius all over the place. Who knows? I'll tell you something you can count on.
2: Not seltzer.
3: Do you know our friends at Hardy's Auto Resales? 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And you know what Mr. Hardy says.
17: We love you and we need
3: you. Yeah, we love you and we need you. So, how about that, Hardy Auto Resales? That's a new one for you.
0: Mm-hmm. Mr. Hardy don't do wind chill either, I guarantee you.
3: You don't think so? I don't think he does wind chill.
0: He just says okay. It's cold.
2: It's almost a compliment a day, Mike.
3: Almost on my truck. On your truck. Well, I guess so. It's
2: about 4 to 5 a week.
3: Yeah, yeah, yeah.
2: And people think, listen now, mm-hmm. I've been out fishing. I've been out shooting guns.
3: Yep, yep, yep.
2: I got a deer.
3: Wow.
2: Little tail thingy on the front. It's got a deer on it.
3: That's nice. That's nice. Yeah.
2: Am I going back to my roots as a country boy after the Hardy purchase, guys? Because that's kind of when all this came about.
3: I'm saying you are kind of going back to your roots, aren't you now?
2: You was
3: shooting and
2: I'm kind of feeling my Winston Walker and Marion County roots here, guys.
3: Well, I guarantee you, here's the only thing missing in all that, man. If we could make you a NASCAR fan, you'd fit right in, man. Joey Logano won the NASCAR Cup Series Cookout 400 at Richmond Raceway. Come on, it can't go bad if it's at the Cookout 400. Logano secured his second win of the season by outdueling Chase Briscoe under the lights at the three-quarter-mile D-shaped oval in Richmond, Virginia. Would you like that?
2: Three-quarter-mile.
3: D-shaped oval.
0: If it's a D-shaped...
2: Does that mean it's got overpasses?
3: No, it does not have overpasses.
0: If it's a D-shape, it's
2: a three-shaped oval would mean...
3: I mean, the front stretch is a straight line, and then the back stretch is a big, long curve, like a D. It looks like a D if you're looking at it from up above.
0: But why is it a D-shaped oval and not just a D?
2: I'm just going... I'm just going to turn left and take your word for it, Mike.
3: Well, what would you like to call it? A D-shaped what? It's a D-shape.
0: Yeah.
3: It's a D-shape.
2: I mean, there's not like a, I don't, here's what I don't understand. Mm-hmm. There's not like a set, like a basketball court or a,
3: no,
2: or a
3: yeah, every track.
2: Baseball field or a foot. What, but every, like shape-wise, all those are the same shape. Is there right. like a, I know there's a certain amount of laps, certain amount of miles in each one and all that mm-hmm. stuff. But you see what I'm saying?
3: Yeah.
2: It just kind of, how do they get it all the same? Or is it
3: well,
2: supposed
3: you,
2: to be?
3: Well, you've heard me refer to ovals and then tri-ovals.
2: Ovaltine?
3: No, not Ovaltine. just ovals. Tri-ovals, D-shaped oval. Come on, man.
2: Fuzzy Noval.
3: Fuzzy Noval, whatever. I'm trying to figure out.
0: I know one thing. Mm-hmm. I have learned more about ovals and Alabama geography
3: See? Exactly.
0: on the show than I ever thought I would.
2: I just like that every time we get into this and Mike tries to explain it, I know less.
3: Yeah, yeah. I'm trying to think where we go next. Are we going to Daytona next? Where do we go next?
2: Oh, I was told, boys. I will say this, Mike.
3: Uh-huh, yeah.
2: And we're way over the minute, so maybe this will get us through the month.
3: Yeah.
2: I was told I need to go to Daytona.
3: I'm telling you, man.
2: True or false, Hike Hoops needs to go to Daytona.
3: Absolutely, you need to go to Daytona.
0: For 3 years.
3: Yeah, absolutely.
2: I will go to Daytona to a NASCAR race if you two will go with me.
3: Oh, that would be fantastic. I would love that. I really would.
2: I'm serious.
3: I don't know if we can make it happen in time for the Coke Zero Sugar 400, which is August 29th. But we
2: Coke Zero?
3: It's the Coke Zero Sugar 400.
2: Bro, that's what I drink.
3: Is it? Yeah, yeah. It's August 29th. Yeah.
2: Is it the no sugar race?
3: It is the Coke Zero Sugar 400.
2: Oh, Coke Zero Sugar.
3: Coke Zero Sugar. Mm-hmm.
2: So that means that you can't kiss your significant other after you win. No sugar.
3: No, that's a different kind of sugar. Sugar.
2: Huh.
3: Mm-hmm. This weekend, before they go to Daytona, they go to New Hampshire Motor Speedway. That is, let's see, the Dollar Tree 301. Now, isn't that interesting? See, they run 301 laps or 301 miles just to be different.
2: Rather, I was wondering if that was an area code or a...
3: Rather than the Dollar Tree 300, it's the Dollar Tree C3. Dollar is $1, so it's the 301 for $1, I think, is the Dollar Tree 301.
0: Yeah, but they don't... The

0: Dollar store isn't like it used to be, where everything's a dollar.
1: It's not a dollar anymore. No, it's they've changed the names of some of them. It's $5 or less is the new name.
2: Gentlemen,
1: is,
2: there was a day.
1: Yeah,
0: there was.
1: Oh, there was a day.
2: There was a day.
1: No doubt. Yeah, there was a day, but that day has come and gone. Mm-hmm.
2: I'll tell y'all what I'm looking forward to.
1: Please.
2: I'm looking forward to it not being so hot.
1: Yeah.
2: And I think it's going to cool down a little bit. So listen, and I'm shouting folks out now, seriously.
1: Yeah.
2: Yes, you got to take care of yourself. You got to hydrate. You heard Adam Scott, this Bart's House of Etiquette, right, when it's hot, real quick.
1: Yep.
2: When it's that hot, you've got to drink. You've got to hydrate. You've got to keep it. Mm-hmm. But the other thing, don't be hanging out doing whatever you're doing and forget about your dog. Or you can't leave them outside.
1: Well said. That's right.
2: It is so hot.
1: Oh, man.
2: So many pets die.
1: Dangerous.
2: Because, and it's not that you don't love them. It's not, but like, Colin, don't you let that dog go outside. You not let it back in now. You hear me? You hear me?
1: Yeah. Don't.
2: I'll call Peter right now.
1: Don't get any ideas over there, Colin.
2: But seriously, though, man, that's some people, just a little food for thought.
1: Yep. Nope, no doubt.
2: From Ella and Jordan up in heaven and Misty and Bandit.
1: There you go. Absolutely. All right, well, you time out. When we come back, more with these guys, Bart Heights, Colin Lacey, and we will connect with Chris Blair, voice of the LSU Fighting Tigers. Remember, a legend as LSU head coach and an all-time athletic director, Skip Mertman, passed away this weekend. We'll talk about that next. Hang on.
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0: be long until, yes, Tiger Stadium is rocking and rolling again. I've got 10 days to week zero, 17 days for Missouri, the first SEC team to kick off, and we are 19 days away from a full week one schedule, including those LSU Fighting Tigers. Mike Grace hanging out on this Monday with Bart Hytch and Colin Lacey, and we head to Baton Rouge to connect with Chris Blair, voice of the LSU Fighting Tigers, recognized for outstanding college radio play-by-play by the Louisiana Sports Writers Association and more. He's on social media at LSU Tiger Voice, and you can hear him and the rest of the crew on the LSU Sports Radio Network. Welcome back, Chris. Great to have you here, man. I know we've got serious business to talk about, but you noticed some geese in the background of Bart Hytch's beautiful view there from Waverly Waters, I believe it is. Do we need to continue the geese or goose conversation, or are we done with that? What do you think?
1: Well, I mean, first of all, thanks for having me on. It's always good to get together with you guys. But yeah, it was a beautiful background that Bart is sharing with us. And then he started talking about geese, and that's when it went downhill, because I deal with geese every single day, and they're not great animals. I mean, and I love animals, and I don't need any letters or emails or direct messages.
2: Hey, Colin takes care of that with PETA.
0: Is that what it is?
2: They're already after him.
1: Well, okay.
0: I thought it was interesting in the comparison with ducks. You know, nobody's got a problem with ducks. Ducks are fine. But geese kind of have an attitude, don't they?
1: Yeah, no, they walk around with much more swagger than ducks do. I think ducks are way more humble as animals. They just like to do their own thing. And geese want to show you what they're doing, and they want to get involved with what you're doing. So, again, they're just over-the-top type A personalities, and I could do without them.
2: So geese would be an equivalent to Ole Miss.
1: Uh-oh, here we go.
2: And ducks would be an equivalent to Ole Miss.
1: Here we go.
0: Oh, boy.
1: All right. Let's talk football. Let's
0: do this, first of all. Let's talk about a legend that we lost over the weekend in Skip Bertman. Let's face it, Chris, we all love college baseball, and the sport would not be what it is today without Skip Bertman. Plain and simple.
1: Yeah. Yeah, no, I think you put it best. I mean, there's a lot of ways to describe it. I mean, I got to the Tiger Stadium this morning, and you know, since the news on early Friday morning began to break, you know, all the video boards, when you walk around the athletic facilities today, whether it's the Maravich Center, whether it's the box, obviously, or here in legendary Tiger Stadium, it's we've got the video boards all with the remembrance of Skip Bertman, and that's apropos, not only because of what he did with LSU baseball and to lift, and you know, college baseball, certainly SEC baseball, but you know, his 14 years as an administrator, I find myself this past weekend, guys, looking back on it, going, you know, we're in a day and age where things are changing rapidly. You know, every 5 minutes, 10 minutes, there's something new in college athletics that we're having to adjust to. And when you look back at Skip's time as LSU administrator, as the athletic director, I mean, there were similar things. You know, nobody wanted to tackle a seat license here at Tiger Stadium, and they desperately said they needed it to be able to compete. Coach Saban came in with football and said, we can't compete with these facilities. How do we raise money? And, you know, Skip was a guy who was able to get that through. And you know, now seat licenses, we've lived with those. That's commonplace in stadiums all across. So, you know, he hired four coaches who went on to win national championships here. And again, just everything that we enjoy now in 2026, and I'm talking about fans, alumni, student athletes, the coaching staffs, all of us on staff, the things that we get to enjoy and the fun things that we do is a direct correlation to what Skip Bertman did here at LSU. So we all owe him a big debt of gratitude. And you can sense that, and you can still sense that, you know, 3 days since his passing.
3: Chris, you've talked about it, and you and I have talked about it, how Skip Bertman was still very much involved, and not necessarily in an official capacity, but you guys would have him on every year on the LSU Sports Radio Network, still very involved, and not necessarily the day-to-day, but still out at games up until the very end.
1: Yeah, no, I mean, it was I would lean out the booth and look down, and, you know, there's Skip sitting behind home plate, signing autographs, kids of all ages, and I literally mean all ages, you know, getting a chance to spend time with an absolute legend. And what was amazing about Skip, guys, and you guys can relate to this, having called games, Skip would come in for an inning or two on the broadcast, sit down in the chair, put the headset on, and refer to the guys on the team with their current nicknames. You know, the names that the other guys in the locker room, in the dugout, refer to a guy, which is amazing when you

0: consider the number of years he's been away of from coaching the game, but he knew exactly where everybody was from. He could give you their nickname, what they did at their previous stop, whether it be a true freshman and what he did in high school, or what he did in travel ball, or whether it was somebody who transferred in. I mean, he was a walking encyclopedia of not only the history of LSU baseball and all the success, but to Colin's point, the team right now, he was as much invested as this 2026 team as he was in any of the teams he coached. And, you know, that's why you see the great relationship that he had with our current head coach, Jay Johnson. I mean, it was very much a mentor, almost father and son like. And Jay has said it multiple times, and he said it a bunch over the last couple of days. That was the biggest kick about coaching at LSU, was having the ability to grow a relationship both personally and professionally with a guy like Skip Bertman. You know, in 25, we're winning the national championship for a second time in 3 years under Jay Johnson. And, you know, Coach Schnall and Coastal Carolina, obviously gut-wrenching losing to LSU in those two games. And Skip, you know, spent a good 15 minutes with Coach Schnall and the staff at Coastal Carolina as he made his way across the field to go celebrate with the 25 LSU Tigers. I mean, he was as constant a part of the program as any other piece.
1: Now, Chris, I know you weren't there at the time, but I know you know the history of LSU baseball. What was it like before Skip Bertman came to Baton Rouge?
0: There's a great video, and I'm sure many of you saw it on the SEC Network with you know, a retrospective a couple of years ago on Skip and the success he had here. But he tells this great story that when he arrived from Miami, where, oh, by the way, he was enjoying a lot of success, takes the chance on coming to Baton Rouge and LSU. And he said, you know, the first couple of games, even the fall scrimmages, he said it was just so quiet. Like, there's nobody in the stands. You could hear the ping of the bat. He said, I just wasn't used to hearing the ping of the bat in Miami because of the big crowds. He said I counted them. There were 364 people in the stands to watch LSU. My goodness, how far we have come. You know, and there's great stuff that he instituted to draw crowds. He knew that you had to get families. You had to get the fans started at age 5. And if you got them at age 5, they would continue to come back at age 85. And, you know, he saw an article about a guy who would blow himself up in public displays. So they brought him to the old box, put him up in a box at second base, and blew him into smithereens, the stunt guy. They had the San Diego Chicken make a couple of stops here in Baton Rouge back when in his heyday. And again, it all was to draw a crowd and to make baseball a moneymaker, which was unheard of at that time. And in fact, here in 2026, a lot of places that's unheard of to make money. But he was an interesting character, Mike, in the fact that he studied all kinds of different things. Lynn Rollins, who we all know, longtime television voice here for our LSU baseball games. Lynn told me a story last night that many, many years ago, they were calling the Mississippi State Series in Starkville in the old TV days. And he asked Skip after game one, "You mind if I come by the hotel room and just chat with you a little bit about the team?" He said he did. Skip opened the door. He had a tank top on, some boxers, a big foot and a half long cigar. And in his hand, he had a book on generals and the history of World War II, and the heroism of some of the leadership of World War II. That's what Skip Bertman was reading after game one of a series with Mississippi State. And he applied those things to baseball. And he could break down the game in simple terms. Even though he was analytics guys before analytics was a thing. He had his own Moneyball process, you know, years before Brad Pitt or you know, Billy and the gang, Billy Bean and the gang did. So he was just an amazing man, not just a coach. He was an amazing man, amazing leader.
2: Hanging out with Chris Blair, the voice of the LSU Fighting Tigers on the LSU Sports Radio Network. Dive into this football season, and everybody wants to have their opinions on Lane Kiffin and what he will be in year one at LSU. For somebody that's so ingrained in this program that's inside the building, what has Lane Kiffin really brought to the Bayou Bengals?
0: No, it's really been like two teams, and we haven't even played a game yet. And what I mean by that is there was all kinds of fanfare. You could not get away from Lane Kiffin and LSU. That story was everywhere throughout the college football playoffs, throughout the month of December, throughout the month of January. And while Indiana was named national championship on an incredible season, I could argue one of the biggest storylines of all of college football last year was Lane Kiffin and LSU. And there was a lot of noise

0: from December, January, February, and we roll into March, get ready for spring football. There was a conscious effort to kind of go from being an extroverted program out there, you know, getting everybody excited to more of a cerebral and introverted program. We haven't heard a whole lot outside of SEC Media Day, and you guys who consumed it realized that Lane was pretty close to the vest. But that's kind of the way the program has gone. There was a bunch of fanfare, a bunch of noise, a bunch of swagger. Oh, boy, look out. Here come the Tigers. And then we got to spring football, and I think everybody in the building kind of realized – whether we have a great season in 2026 or whether we have an awful season in 2026, there's no way that we're going to be able to fly under the radar. We are on the bullseye of everybody who covers this sport. It's time to get to business because come September 5th, we're taking on a Clemson team. There's no warm-up. There's no week zero. And you know, the narrative of this team, fair or unfair, could be based on that first game. So that's kind of what it's been like. It's been awfully quiet. It's been more of a workmanlike approach since spring ball began, and that's carried over into fall camp, which is underway.
1: Blair, now we have wind chimes in the background. The Lord's just personally doing music for us this morning.
0: Love it.
1: And showing us beautiful outdoors. All right, to kind of just touch on one part of what you finished with there, the expectations, the Jordan Rodgers of the world, the analysts of the world that are saying it's national championships or bust. And I hear all this and I got it. In this new climate, all this money, yeah, there's going to be. What should the expectation be for Lane Kiffin and this team from the LSU fan base, in your opinion?
0: Yeah, I'm going to start real simple, Bart, in the sense that it ought to be able to put points on the board. Now, how many points? I don't know. But it's got to be more than what we've seen over the last 2 to 3 seasons. There's too many skill players that were on this team. There's too many skill players that are currently on this team not to score points. Now, you add Charlie Weiss Jr. And Lane Kiffin, you ought to be able to score. So I think that's where it starts. And that'll start, again, fair or unfair, week number one. And I think defensively, you're looking to take some major step forwards. And I think you can because you've got, I think roughly I've got in my head, based on what I've seen at fall camp, 11 of the 22 that I expect to start on day one are transfers. Now, of the 11 returners, the majority of those are on the back end of this defense, at cornerback, at safety, and even at linebacker with Whit Weeks. So you should have a more experienced back end. And, you know, when you look at LSU over the last couple of years where they were susceptible were the big chunk plays, both on the ground and certainly through the air. Corey Raymond is now back after taking a little trip to Gainesville. He's the architect of DBU. He's got some really good talent with a sophomore DJ Pickett coming back at corner. He's got Deshaun Spears returning at safety. They added Ty Benefield from Boise State on the back end as a safety, and TJ Dottery to join Whit Weeks at linebacker. So when I look at those, I think this has a potential to be much better. But to answer your ultimate question, I think it's hard, you'd be hard pressed to find an LSU fan. I think they go into it like this, Bart. We need to be in the playoffs. Yep. There's numbers flying around, you know, $40 million rosters. Who knows if that's true or not? All I can tell you is when you start throwing those numbers around, you're expected to make the playoffs. But you're certainly expected to be in and not be an underdog by a major amount against anybody you play on the schedule. And this is a tough schedule. So I'm putting it all out there that the expectations are certainly high. And with the honeymoon that it was from December, January, and February and March, that's still going to carry over for the fan base. They still expect this team to come out, be ready to go, and be ready for prime time right out of the gate.
2: Talk a little bit about Sam Levitt and what he has brought to this team. And obviously everybody wanted to make more than it was of him not going to Media Day. But it seems like he's one of the guys that has been undervalued for somebody that's a Power 4 transfer into LSU, and just seems like he's somebody that could really impress when you get to the season.
0: Yeah, I mean, you know, last year spent most of the year battling injury. I kind of go back to the 2024 season at Arizona State where you kind of see the skill set that looks like could fit nicely into what Coach Kiffin and Coach Weiss like to do. Look, it's an offense that gets a lot of clicks and a lot of highlight plays. When, you know, the snap comes, the defense bites, you see the quarterback drop back, you see the ball go, and then suddenly you see Lane's clipboard go flying in the air. I mean, that's kind of what people think of when they think of Lane Kiffin, both at Alabama and at Ole Miss. That doesn't happen if you don't run the ball consistently and effectively. And I think that's where Sam Levitt can be such an added bonus. Again, we're told he's 100% healthy. He runs like a gazelle. Not only can he run the ball effectively with design quarterback draws and even when plays break down, that's his ability to extend plays as well, to go sideline to sideline, wait for these talented receivers to get open. So he's kind of the quarterback that you expect in a Lane Kiffin offense. I mean, if you look at Jackson Dart, and you obviously look at Trinidad Chambliss, I mean, that's what you get. And so I think they got the quarterback they want. And they've got some pretty good skill players around him as well. But I think Coach Kiffin said it pretty clearly and has said it pretty often. The games are won and lost at the line of scrimmage, and that's where LSU struggled the most over the last couple of years. They could not run the football to save their lives, and they really struggled at times without extra protection to protect the quarterback in passing situations. So we'll see. They've got some young guys up front on the offensive line. They've added a few guys from the transfer portal, kind of a mixed bag there, and probably the biggest question mark once again going into this year is how effective can they be against SEC defensive fronts.
1: Last couple of minutes here with Chris Blair, voice of the LSU Tigers. Have you had a peek at all? And you know I'm going to ask over and talk to Will Wade, Rick Stansberry added, still doing some roster stuff. But, like, I'm expecting – I talked to Will probably about a month ago. I'm expecting things from this team. Is LSU – are LSU fans even in that thought process?
0: Yeah, no, I think I could make an argument as well, Bart, that during the March Madness, again, with all the great games and all the great teams, one of the biggest storylines was LSU and Will Wade. That was everywhere. Absolutely. Everybody was talking about it. So, yeah, the expectations are there. I see Will all the time. He and I stayed close when he left here in 22. But, you know, he told me, he said, look, school starts, we'll have a roster. Now, don't worry. Got that smile on his face.
1: I'd take that.
0: What's everybody's worried about? Well, the school hadn't started yet. We'll have a roster. Don't worry. So that's Will talks. He usually delivers. So I'm just waiting for school to start and then we'll have a full roster. But yeah, the expectation is, and as Will said it, you know, he's a confident guy. He said, look, our system is effective. What we do when we get personnel is effective. And we could do that anywhere. It's just more fun to do it with people you love and people that are close to you. So that's why he's happy to be back here at LSU. But make no mistake, he's expecting to be a thorn in everybody's side in the SEC, just like he was for a number of years on the first time around.
3: If my math is right, we are 19 days away from kickoff as the LSU Fighting Tigers welcome the Clemson Tigers to Baton Rouge and Tiger Stadium. That is Saturday, September 5th, 6:30 Central Time kickoff. You'll hear it on the LSU Sports Radio Network. Chris Blair will be calling it for you there. Chris, always a pleasure, man. You're looking great these days, by the way. I hope you're feeling as good as you're looking, man, big guy.
0: I do, man. I tell you what, I feel like I'm at least in my upper 40s.
3: Yeah, yeah, well, yeah. You know, looking good.
0: Which is, it is. About the best you can ask for.
3: LSUSports.net.
0: I feel great. Good to see you guys.
3: You too. He is Chris Blair. Again, find him on social media at LSU Tigers Voice and on the radio, LSU Sports Radio Network, all across the great state of Louisiana, and also the LSU Sports app. Check it out if you haven't already. Well, that was fun, boys. How about that, huh? A little Chris Blair action. Always enjoy hooking up with our buddy. And, of course, you've known him long before LSU, Colin Lacey. You guys were buddies at Georgia State, Georgia Southern back in the day, yeah?
2: Easy.
3: So, I'm sorry, Georgia Southern. I got it right. Yeah, Georgia Southern.
1: You talk about having a pulse.
3: Yeah.
1: Mm-hmm. Hint, Statesboro.
3: Yeah.
1: On a team.
3: Yeah.
1: And a program.
3: Yeah.
1: Blair's got it on that
3: 997 the pulse, by the way, in Statesboro. Well done. Nicely done.
1: I like that you see what I did.
3: Nicely done. I saw what you did there. So our thanks to Chris Blair, voice of the LSU Fighting Tigers. Ron Slay, volunteer for life, and again, part of the 3HL team on Nashville's 105 The Zone. 104.5 The Zone was here. Later in the week, Taylor Davis of the SEC State of Mind podcast and the new Saturday night SEC Primetime SEC Network sideline reporter will join us. And we'll talk to some other folks as well. Till then, find these guys on social media. Colin Lacey, C_Lacey16. BHeich22 on X, BHeich_22 on Instagram. Later, boys. Y'all have a great one. See ya.
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11: 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Fly ball, deep right field, way back and right, gone! Or did Kevin McGonigal need that?
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14: 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It's never easy when you're dealing with family, is it? That's straight ahead, SportsCenter All Night. But it's been a rough month and a half for the Dodgers. We're just halfway through the month, and after dropping 3 of 4 to the Brewers over the weekend at home, Dodgers already dropping 4 series in the month of August. And we heard manager Dave Roberts calling out the club on Sunday.
15: This has been, 4, 5, 6 weeks of
9: 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It's just, it's the truth. 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
10: Josh Kushner and Bob Iger reportedly set to buy the Lakers for more than $12 billion.
11: Kushner and Bob Iger were involved in expansions in Las Vegas. They looked around and said, before we do this, let's call and see if the Lakers are available.
9: And the Lakers are being sold. Mark Walters selling the team. The Buss family looking to piggyback on that and sell the remaining nearly 18% that they still have. At least five of the six siblings reportedly want to. Jeannie Buss apparently pumping the brakes on that, objecting to the proposed sale. Earlier on ESPN Radio, our Amber Wilson.
12: From the outside looking in, it looks like, well, Jeannie's the one who's the governor of the team, and you can't be a governor of a team unless you have at least a 15% share of that team. So she loses her involvement in the Lakers. None of her siblings are involved in the Lakers like that, so they don't care the same way that maybe she does, because she still wants to be able to have that title, so that it becomes her against her siblings, and you can see both sides, and there's no easy way. If you're the siblings, I understand why they want to take advantage of this price tag that Mark Walters just got, because they would be making significant money. They've had this as a family business. This has been their lives for so long. But man, that gets complicated as you get older, because do your children want to deal with 17.8%? Did those kids want to, you know, when do you go ahead and make those decisions and simplify things? And if the family's already not getting along, makes sense why some of them might be in favor of trying to simplify that trust.
9: Doesn't get simple when the lawyers get involved. Back to baseball. Phillies, a 6-5 win over the Marlins. Christopher Sanchez, six innings, gave up a run on eight hits, striking out six. He's up to 11 wins at home this season. Red Sox pounding the Diamondbacks.
13: 8-1 Boston. Here's a little looping line drive. Fair ball down the left field line all the way to the corner. They're going to send the runner home, and he's going to score standing up. Willier Abreu in without a throw to the plate. Rutschman has a double and probably a big sigh of relief. And the Red Sox lead 9-1.
9: It would be an 11-1 win over Arizona. WEEI, Red Sox, Major League best 30-11 since July 1st, even with the speed bump they hit over the past week or so. They're the only team in baseball with a win percentage of 650 or better since the 1st of July. Rays edged the Orioles 7-6, snapping a three-game losing streak and avoiding a four-game sweep against Baltimore.
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7: 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Are you not entertained?
8: Number 4.
9: As we heard earlier on Sports Center all night, Carson Benz throws out back-to-back runners at the plate from right field. His teammate A.J. Ewing in left saying, I want some of that action. Howie Rose, 880 ESPN New York.
14: 0-1, now the pitch. Swinging a grounder left side on through. Base hit left field. Bogart's around third. He's coming home. Ewing's throw to the plate. Head first slide. He's out. He's out. That is the third outfield assist registered by the Mets in the first two innings. Two by Benz. One by Ewing.
8: Number 3.
9: Dodgers have struggled the past month and a half, but certainly not Monday in Denver. AM 570 LA Sports.
15: Last stretch of time. Ohtani hammers one. Deep right center. Way back and gone. Welcome back, my friends, to the show that never ends. He is unbelievable. A two-run home run, number 29 on the season. 452 feet.
8: Number 2.
9: In Cincinnati, Reds, Cardinals come down to one at-bat in the 10th. 700 WLW.
16: And to the plate. Ground ball by the third baseman, Stevenson. Here he comes. They're going to wave him. Here's the throw. Not nearly in time, and the Reds will walk off the Cardinals in game 2. A base hit by Ellie De La Cruz. It just ate up the third baseman, Blaze Jordan, and the Reds will win it here in 10. 6-5 is the score.
8: Number 1.
9: That was Cincinnati. While in Chicago, the Cubs and White Sox also came down to one swing. In the 10th, Cubs Radio Network.
17: Crow Armstrong, it's a high fly ball, deep right. Going back, Montgomery, he looks up. Cubs walk it off! Pete Crow Armstrong ends the game the way he started it, with a home run to right.
9: PCA now with 30 on the season, but the Cubs also saying Monday they won't have shortstop Dansby Swanson. Oblique strain, and he's out at least a month. ESPN's Jesse Rogers in Chicago.
18: They're hoping it's closer to 4 weeks, but you really have to be careful with those oblique injuries. They can linger, so I think they'll be cautious. Get him ready for the playoffs is kind of what they're thinking. As far as overcoming it, they have the depth to do it. It's the one area of the team they're okay in. Not necessarily another starting shortstop, of course, but Nico Hoerner, who played that position in college, will slide over from second base. Pedro Ramirez, who's a good-looking rookie, will get full-time reps at second with Nico at short. And they even have another guy coming back from injury, Matt Shaw. He's due back very soon. So they can cover the loss. Having said that, Dansby Swanson is a perennial Gold Glove contender and two-time winner. So there'll be little things that I think they'll miss. But in terms of the big picture, I think they'll be okay down the stretch here. The hope, though, is to get him back for the playoffs.
9: Cubs at the top of the NL wildcard standings. SportsCenter All Night continues. 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
8: All night. 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
9: 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Fly ball, deep right field, way back and right, gone! 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
12: 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It's never easy when you're dealing with family, is it? That's straight ahead, SportsCenter All Night. But it's been a rough month and a half for the Dodgers. We're just halfway through the month, and after dropping 3 of 4 to the Brewers over the weekend at home, Dodgers already dropping 4 series in the month of August. And we heard manager Dave Roberts calling out the club on Sunday.
13: This has been, you know, 4, 5, 6 weeks of below average production from our offense. It's the truth. And I just think that we just haven't played clean baseball for quite some time, and that speaks to the defense.
12: Dave Roberts opening up candidly. Monday, Dodgers opening up a series in Denver and opening up the offense. Max Muncy, a 3-run shot in the third, and then in the fifth.
14: He swings and hits a drive deep left center field. This ball heading back to the wall. It is gone. Over the wall, a home run for Ohtani. Home run number 28. An opposite field shot. And Shohei comes across, touches home plate. He has done it again.
12: There's number 28 on the air, but not where he'd stop.
14: That stretch of time. Ohtani hammers one. Deep right center. Way back and gone. Welcome back, my friends, to the show that never ends. He is unbelievable. A 2-run home run, number 29 on the season, 452 feet.
12: Emerson Lake and Palmer reference from Tim Neverett. AM 570 LA Sports. Dodgers, an 11-5 win over the Rockies. Ohtani, 4-for-5, 3 RBI, the 2 home runs. He now has 29 on the season. Second multi-homer game this season. His 19 career homers against the Rockies, his most against any National League opponent

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7: Josh Kushner and Bob Iger reportedly set to buy the Lakers for more than $12 billion.
8: Kushner and Bob Iger were involved in expansions in Las Vegas. They looked around and said, before we do this, let's call and see if the Lakers are available.
6: And the Lakers are being sold. Mark Walters selling the team. The Buss family looking to piggyback on that and sell the remaining nearly 18% that they still have. At least five of the six siblings reportedly want to. Jeannie Buss apparently pumping the brakes on that, objecting to the proposed sale. Earlier on ESPN Radio, our Amber Wilson.
9: From the outside looking in, it looks like, well, Jeannie's the one who's the governor of the team. And you can't be a governor of a team unless you have at least a 15% share of that team. So she loses her involvement in the Lakers. None of her siblings are involved in the Lakers like that. So they don't care the same way that maybe she does, because she still wants to be able to have that title. So then it becomes her against her siblings. And you can see both sides. And there's no easy way. If you're the siblings, I understand why they want to take advantage of this price tag that Mark Walters just got, because they would be making significant money. They've had this as a family business. This has been their lives for so long. But man, that gets complicated as you get older, because do your children want to deal with 17.8%? Did those kids want to, you know, when do you go ahead and make those decisions and simplify things? And if the family's already not getting along, makes sense why some of them might be in favor of trying to simplify that trust.
6: Doesn't get simple when the lawyers get involved. Back to baseball. Phillies, a 6-5 win over the Marlins. Christopher Sanchez, six innings, gave up a run on eight hits, striking out six. He's up to 11 wins at home this season. Red Sox pounding the Diamondbacks.
10: 8-1 Boston. Here's a little looping line drive. Fair ball down the left field line all the way to the corner. They're going to send the runner home, and he's going to score standing up. Willier Abreu in without a throw to the plate. Rutschman has a double and probably a big sigh of relief. And the Red Sox lead 9-1.
6: It would be an 11-1 win over Arizona. WEEI, Red Sox, Major League best 30-11 since July 1st, even with the speed bump they hit over the past week or so. They're the only team in baseball with a win percentage of 650 or better since the 1st of July. Rays edge the Orioles 7-6, snapping a three-game losing streak and avoiding a four-game sweep against Baltimore.
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11: 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Are you not entertained?
5: Number 4.
6: As we heard earlier on SportsCenter All Night, Carson Venge throws out back-to-back runners at the plate from right field. His teammate A.J. Ewing in left saying, I want some of that action. Howie Rose, 880 ESPN New York.
1: 0-1, now the pitch. Swinging a grounder left side on through. Base hit left field. Bogart's around third. He's coming home. Ewing's throw to the plate. Head first slide. He's out. He's out. That is the third outfield assist registered by the Mets in the first two innings. Two by Venge. One by Ewing.
5: Number three.
6: Dodgers have struggled the past month and a half, but certainly not Monday in Denver. AM 570 LA Sports.
12: That stretch of time. Ohtani hammers one. Deep right center. Way back and gone. Welcome back, my friends, to the show that never ends. He is unbelievable. A two-run home run, number 29 on the season. 452 feet.
5: Number two.
6: In Cincinnati, Reds, Cardinals come down to one at-bat in the 10th. 700 WLW.
13: And to the plate. Ground ball by the third baseman, Stevenson. Here he comes. They're going to wave him. Here's the throw. Not nearly in time, and the Reds will walk off the Cardinals in game two. A base hit by Ellie De La Cruz. It just ate up the third baseman, Blaze Jordan, and the Reds will win it here in 10. 6-5 is the score.
5: Number one.
6: That was Cincinnati. While in Chicago, the Cubs and White Sox also came down to one swing. In the 10th, Cubs Radio Network.
14: Crow Armstrong, it's a high fly ball, deep right. Going back, Montgomery, he looks up. Cubs walk it off! Pete Crow Armstrong ends the game the way he started it, with a home run to right.
6: PCA now with 30 on the season, but the Cubs also saying Monday they won't have shortstop Dansby Swanson. Oblique strain, and he's out at least a month. ESPN's Jesse Rogers in Chicago.
15: They're hoping it's closer to 4 weeks, but you really have to be careful with those oblique injuries. They can linger, so I think they'll be cautious. Get him ready for the playoffs is kind of what they're thinking. As far as overcoming it, they have the depth to do it. It's the one area of the team they're okay in. Not necessarily another starting shortstop, of course, but Nico Hoerner, who played that position in college, will slide over from second base. Pedro Ramirez, who's a good-looking rookie, will get full-time reps at second with Nico at short. And they even have another guy coming back from injury, Matt Shaw. He's due back very soon. So they can cover the loss. Having said that, Dansby Swanson is a perennial Gold Glove contender and two-time winner. So there'll be little things that I think they'll miss. But in terms of the big picture, I think they'll be okay down the stretcher. The hope, though, is to get him back for the playoffs.
6: Cubs at the top of the NL wildcard standings. SportsCenter All Night continues. It's ESPN Radio.
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29: Wild card races are heating up in the American and National League.
30: 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Fly ball, deep right field, way back and right, gone! Or did Kevin McGonigal need that?
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6: SportsCenter All Night, ESPN Radio, the ESPN app, Sirius XM, Channel 80. It's never easy when you're dealing with family, is it? That's straight ahead, SportsCenter All Night. But it's been a rough month and a half for the Dodgers. We're just halfway through the month, and after dropping 3 of 4 to the Brewers over the weekend at home, Dodgers already dropping 4 series in the month of August. And we heard manager Dave Roberts calling out the club on Sunday.
33: This has been, you know, 4, 5, 6 weeks of below average production from our offense. It's the truth. And I just think that we just haven't played clean baseball for quite some time, and that speaks to the defense.
6: Dave Roberts opening up candidly. Monday, Dodgers opening up a series in Denver and opening up the offense. Max Muncy, a 3-run shot in the third, and then in the fifth.
12: He swings and hits a drive deep left center field. This ball heading back to the wall. It is gone. Over the wall, a home run for Ohtani. Home run number 28. An opposite field shot. And Shohei comes across, touches home plate. He has done it again.
6: There's number 28 on the air, but not where he'd stop.
12: That stretch of time. Ohtani hammers one. Deep right center. Way back and gone. Welcome back, my friends, to the show that never ends. He is unbelievable. A 2-run home run, number 29 on the season, 452 feet.
6: Emerson Lake and Palmer reference from Tim Neverett. AM 570 LA Sports. Dodgers, an 11-5 win over the Rockies. Ohtani, 4-for-5, 3 RBI, the 2 home runs. He now has 29 on the season. Second multi-homer game this season. He has 19 career homers against the Rockies, his most against any National League opponent in his career. Dodgers, 1 through 4 hitters, combining for 12 hits, their most in a game this season. Dodgers get the win after manager Dave Roberts had expressed his frustration on Sunday. ESPN analyst Eduardo Perez.
1: We saw last year how Dave Roberts was able to manage and get hit the championship for that team. They've got talent. They've got big names. They've got big name starters as well. Blake Snell going today, dominating against Colorado in Colorado. But the way he

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7: Josh Kushner and Bob Iger reportedly set to buy the Lakers for more than $12 billion.
8: Kushner and Bob Iger were involved in expansions in Las Vegas. They looked around and said, before we do this, let's call and see if the Lakers are available.
6: And the Lakers are being sold. Mark Walters selling the team. The Buss family looking to piggyback on that and sell the remaining nearly 18% that they still have. At least five of the six siblings reportedly want to. Jeannie Buss apparently pumping the brakes on that, objecting to the proposed sale. Earlier on ESPN Radio, our Amber Wilson.
9: From the outside looking in, it looks like, well, Jeannie's the one who's the governor of the team, and you can't be a governor of a team unless you have at least a 15% share of that team. So she loses her involvement in the Lakers. None of her siblings are involved in the Lakers like that, so they don't care the same way that maybe she does, because she still wants to be able to have that title, so that it becomes her against her siblings, and you can see both sides, and there's no easy way. If you're the siblings, I understand why they want to take advantage of this price tag that Mark Walters just got, because they would be making significant money. They've had this as a family business. This has been their lives for so long. But man, that gets complicated as you get older, because do your children want to deal with 17.8%? Did those kids want to, you know, when do you go ahead and make those decisions and simplify things? And if the family's already not getting along, makes sense why some of them might be in favor of trying to simplify that trust.
6: Doesn't get simple when the lawyers get involved. Back to baseball. Phillies, a 6-5 win over the Marlins. Christopher Sanchez, six innings. Gave up a run on eight hits, striking out six. He's up to 11 wins at home this season. Red Sox pounding the Diamondbacks.
10: 8-1 Boston. Here's a little looping line drive. Fair ball down the left field line all the way to the corner. They're going to send the runner home, and he's going to score standing up. Willier Abreu in without a throw to the plate. Rutschman has a double and probably a big sigh of relief. And the Red Sox lead 9-1.
6: It would be an 11-1 win over Arizona. WEEI, Red Sox, Major League best 30-11 since July 1st, even with the speed bump they hit over the past week or so. They're the only team in baseball with a win percentage of 650 or better since the 1st of July. Rays edge the Orioles 7-6, snapping a three-game losing streak and avoiding a four-game sweep against Baltimore.
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5: Number 4.
6: As we heard earlier on SportsCenter All Night, Carson Bench throws out back-to-back runners at the plate from right field. His teammate A.J. Ewing in left saying, I want some of that action. Howie Rose, 880 ESPN New York.
13: 0-1, now the pitch. Swing and a grounder left side on through. Base hit left field. Bogart's around third. He's coming home. Ewing's throw to the plate. Head first slide. He's out. He's out. That is the third outfield assist registered by the Mets in the first two innings. Two by Bench. One by Ewing.
5: Number 3.
6: Dodgers have struggled the past month and a half, but certainly not Monday in Denver. AM 570 LA Sports.
3: That stretch of time. Ohtani hammers one. Deep right center. Way back and gone. Welcome back, my friends, to the show that never ends. He is unbelievable. A two-run home run, number 29 on the season, 452 feet.
12: Number two.
6: In Cincinnati, Reds, Cardinals come down to one at-bat in the 10th. 700 WLW.
14: And to the plate. Ground ball by the third baseman. Stevenson, here he comes. They're going to wave him. Here's the throw, not nearly in time, and the Reds will walk off the Cardinals in game two. A base hit by Ellie De La Cruz. It just ate up the third baseman, Blaze Jordan, and the Reds will win it here in 10. 6-5 is the score.
12: Number one.
6: That was Cincinnati. While in Chicago, the Cubs and White Sox also came down to one swing in the 10th. Cubs Radio Network.
15: Crow Armstrong, it's a high fly ball, deep right. Going back, Montgomery, he looks up. Cubs walk it off. Pete Crow Armstrong ends the game the way he started it, with a home run to right.
6: PCA now with 30 on the season, but the Cubs also saying Monday they won't have shortstop Dansby Swanson. Oblique strain, and he's out at least a month. ESPN's Jesse Rogers in Chicago.
16: They're hoping it's closer to 4 weeks, but you really have to be careful with those oblique injuries. They can linger, so I think they'll be cautious. Get them ready for the playoffs is kind of what they're thinking. As far as overcoming it, they have the depth to do it. It's the one area of the team they're okay in. Not necessarily another starting shortstop, of course, but Nico Hoerner, who played that position in college, will slide over from second base. Pedro Ramirez, who's a good-looking rookie, will get full-time reps at second with Nico at short. And they even have another guy coming back from injury, Matt Shaw. He's due back very soon. So they can cover the loss. Having said that, Dansby Swanson is a perennial Gold Glove contender and two-time winner. So there'll be little things that I think they'll miss. But in terms of the big picture, I think they'll be okay down the stretcher. The hope, though, is to get him back for the playoffs.
6: Cubs at the top of the NL wildcard standings. SportsCenter All Night continues. 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
2: I've seen that

0: That ain't got nothing to do with him. That was a blown protection by Tyrone Tracy. Right. There's no way you can allow your quarterback to get hit by a second-level defender with a free run. But, again, Jackson Dart, in a lot of instances, has not helped himself in terms of how he's played quarterback.
1: Most observers thinking that it was a warranted trip into the blue tent over the weekend for Jackson Dart. But he says he's being singled out. ESPN Giants reporter Jordan Ronan.
2: I spoke to the league about this today. I reached out to them, and they said it was a standard medical timeout, right? And what that means is they have independent neurologists, independent medical trainers that are looking live in time, right, as it's all unfolding of what's going on. And if they see something that they believe needs to be checked out, look, you know, the call will come from upstairs to have him checked. And that kind of seems to be what happened here, because Jackson Dart laid on the ground for 3 full seconds and didn't move. So therefore, it seems that a call was made downstairs and he had to be checked. Now, Coach John Harbaugh understands his frustration, right? And we're talking about Jackson Dart here, because it is happening a lot. But he also said he's not going to be critical of the league because it's looking out for the player's health. Now, Jackson Dart might not be happy about that, but you know what one thing he is happy about is today, Malik Nabers, for the first time since tearing his knee, was on the field, full speed, live drills. And, you know, he looked maybe a little bit like a player who's coming back from a serious injury, but Malik Nabers was out there trending towards week one, said he felt fine. John Harbaugh said he looked pretty good, even though he's still not at full speed and 100% just yet. Still, a step in the right direction for Jackson Dart and his favorite target.
1: John Harbaugh says he's praying that Nabers will be ready for week one. There's a buyer. There's a seller. Maybe. That's next. Sports Center All Night continues. It's ESPN Radio.
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17: Josh Kushner and Bob Iger reportedly set to buy the Lakers for more than $12 billion.
18: Kushner and Bob Iger were involved in expansions in Las Vegas. They looked around and said, before we do this, let's call and see if the Lakers are available.
1: And the Lakers are being sold. Mark Walters selling the team. The Buss family looking to piggyback on that and sell the remaining nearly 18% that they still have. At least five of the six siblings reportedly want to. Jeannie Buss apparently pumping the brakes on that, objecting to the proposed sale earlier on ESPN Radio, our Amber Wilson.
19: From the outside looking in, it looks like, well, Jeannie's the one who's the governor of the team, and you can't be a governor of a team unless you have at least a 15% share of that team. So she loses her involvement in the Lakers. None of her siblings are involved in the Lakers like that, so they don't care the same way that maybe she does, because she still wants to be able to have that title, so that it becomes her against her siblings, and you can see both sides, and there's no easy way. If you're the siblings, I understand why they want to take advantage of this price tag that Mark Walters just got, because they would be making significant money. They've had this as a family business. This has been their lives for so long. But man, that gets complicated as you get older, because do your children want to deal with 17.8%? Did those kids want to, you know, when do you go ahead and make those decisions and simplify things? And if the family's already not getting along, makes sense why some of them might be in favor of trying to simplify that trust.
1: Doesn't get simple when the lawyers get involved. Back to baseball. Phillies, a 6-5 win over the Marlins. Christopher Sanchez, six innings. Gave up a run on eight hits, striking out six. He's up to 11 wins at home this season. Red Sox pounding the Diamondbacks.
20: 8-1 Boston. Here's a little looping line drive. Fair ball down the left field line all the way to the corner. They're going to send the runner home, and he's going to score standing up. Willier Abreu in without a throw to the plate. Rutschman has a double and probably a big sigh of relief. And the Red Sox lead 9-1.
1: It would be an 11-1 win over Arizona. WEEI, Red Sox, Major League best 30-11 since July 1st, even with the speed bump they hit over the past week or so. They're the only team in baseball with a win percentage of 650 or better since the 1st of July. Rays edge the Orioles 7-6, snapping a three-game losing streak and avoiding a four-game sweep against Baltimore.
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3: Number 4.
1: As we heard earlier on SportsCenter All Night, Carson Bench throws out back-to-back runners at the plate from right field. His teammate A.J. Ewing in left saying, I want some of that action. Howie Rose, 880 ESPN New York.
22: 0-1, now the pitch. Swinging a grounder left side on through. Base hit left field. Bogart's around third. He's coming home. Ewing's throw to the plate. Head first slide. He's out. He's out. That is the third outfield assist registered by the Mets in the first two innings. Two by Bench. One by Ewing.
3: Number 3.
1: Dodgers have struggled the past month and a half, but certainly not Monday in Denver. AM 570 LA Sports.
23: That stretch of time. Ohtani hammers one. Deep right center. Way back and gone. Welcome back, my friends, to the show that never ends. He is unbelievable. A two-run home run, number 29 on the season. 452 feet.
3: Number 2.
1: In Cincinnati, Reds, Cardinals come down to one at-bat in the 10th. 700 WLW.
0: And to the plate. Ground ball by the third baseman, Stevenson. Here he comes. They're going to wave him. Here's the throw. Not nearly in time, and the Reds will walk off the Cardinals in game two. A base hit by Ellie De La Cruz. It just ate up the third baseman, Blaze Jordan, and the Reds will win it here in 10. 6-5 is the score.
2: Number one.
1: That was Cincinnati. While in Chicago, the Cubs and White Sox also came down to one swing. In the 10th, Cubs Radio Network.
5: Crow off swing. It's a high fly ball, deep right. Going back, Montgomery. He looks up. Cubs walk it off.
1: PCA now has 30 on the season, but the Cubs also saying yesterday they won't have shortstop Dansby Swanson. Oblique strain, he's out at least a month, ESPN's Jesse Rogers.
16: They're hoping it's closer to 4 weeks, but you really have to be careful with those oblique injuries. They can linger, so I think they'll be cautious. Get him ready for the playoffs is kind of what they're thinking. As far as overcoming it, they have the depth to do it. It's the one area of the team they're okay in. Not necessarily another starting shortstop, of course, but Nico Hoerner, who played that position in college, will slide over from second base. Pedro Ramirez, who's a good-looking rookie, will get full-time reps at second with Nico at short. And they even have another guy coming back from injury, Matt Shaw. He's due back very soon. So they can cover the loss.
1: Cubs at the top of the National League wild card standings. They're a half game ahead of the Phillies. It's Tuesday, August 18th. Born on this date in 1934, the late Roberto Clemente. The Hall of Famer born 92 years ago today. Two-a-days, continuing with Falcons and Dolphins. Unsportsmanlike, they're next. I'm Jay Reynolds, back tomorrow with SportsCenter All Night. 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
8: with Evan Canty and Michelle.
9: The Buss family siblings issued a statement Monday saying they'd voted to sell their remaining 17.8% share of the Lakers. A problem, Governor Jeannie Buss is contesting her siblings' votes, according to a letter from her attorney.
10: You have two different legal statutes here. The 2017 court ruling that said no sale can go through without Jeannie Buss' approval, and right now she is not approving or selling.
11: People can now look at the Lakers and say they're probably more dysfunctional than the franchise that you root for.
12: It's just me against the world.
13: Okay, welcome to the show. We are on Sports and Like here on ESPN Radio, ESPN 2. 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Long Chris Canty, Kimberly A. Martin, in for Smalls today. Evan Cohen with you. Basketball in L.A., business in L.A., wild right now. CeCe, but I mean, she was caught on camera, so just go. Explain what
14: you're
13: saying.
14: Kmart, I don't know if you know this, but at 6 a.m., when the clock hits 6 a.m. Eastern,
13: we start a show.
14: Our show actually comes on the air, so you can't talk like we're in the makeup room and it's just us.
13: She literally turns to see, like I told Evan last week. We have work to do.
15: Guys, normally, like, I hear music. I don't hear anything.
13: Well, you know, maybe before now would have been the time to tell us that.
15: I didn't. Okay.
14: Come on, Kmart.
15: I know. All right. Act like you've been there. I was here yesterday. Tighten up.
13: I don't know. Were you here yesterday?
15: I was. I gave a lot of material yesterday. A lot of material. Let's be clear.
13: All right. Well, do I not go to sound now? Because she won't be able to hear. We have great sound on this Lakers situation that Kmart may or may not be able to hear. But, okay. So let's dive into this. What we saw yesterday was a continuation of the drama with the Los Angeles Lakers. So let's rewind. Let's go back to last year. The Lakers are sold by the Buss family to gazillionaire Mark Walter. He's the owner of the Dodgers. He buys the Lakers. We're all sitting there. CeCe's sitting there as a Lakers fan saying, okay, things are different now. The Buss family was amazing for so long, but people describe them, and this is weird to say about ownership with a sports team, as a mom and pop shop.
14: Yes.
13: And the reason that they were described that way was because there is no other business that they had, like, making billions, that they also bought the Lakers. This was their business, or is their business. Mark Walter buys it, then out of nowhere, what, last week, we get the news, wait, he's selling it? He's flipping it? Why would he do that? Now we're hearing all kinds of rumors and investigations with government involved, etc. So he flips it to Josh Kushner and Bob Iger. Okay, and then we're going through the details. We're like, well, the $12.5 billion valuation, but he bought 78%. Where's the other percentages going? Well, the Buss family still had 17.8%. But there is something called a tag-along provision. And what that allows is for the Buss family to say, we're going to tag along on that sale, on that that valuation, and we're going to get our money's worth for the 17.8. Six siblings. One of them is really in charge, Jeannie. She basically fired all the other ones over the course of time.
14: She did.
13: And so now they're saying, well, now it's our turn. Now we get our get back because we get our money and a huge valuation. But Jeannie's saying, no, you can't do that. 2017 lawsuit that went on, the court ruling that says she has to approve it. There's a lot there. This is wild. I don't know what's going to happen next, but that's where we are right now.
14: This is ridiculous, man. You can't have your cake and eat it too. And I understand Jeannie Buss is relevant because she's the governor of the Los Angeles Lakers, which is the most iconic sports franchise that the NBA has. But at the same time, you're talking about a $12.5 billion valuation when it comes to the sale to the Iger-Kushner Group, of which the Buss Family Trust would receive $2.25 billion. When you cut it six ways, that's $375 million off of an investment our daddy made 50 years ago at $67.5 million. That's a whole lot of millions, Kmart. And so what I don't understand is if the majority of the six siblings approved to sell their share of it, why is Jeannie Buss holding up the deal?
15: Well,

0: were there with the previous guy who was in charge. You want a clean slate. You want your people. So I can't imagine paying that kind of money, that kind of bread, and saying, you know what? You can stick around.
1: No!
0: Like, it just wouldn't happen. And to Evan's point, you do have other franchise faces that can go, that are synonymous with the Lakers, that go a long way in terms of that fan to organization connection. And I don't think she's necessary in that.
1: I agree with that, K. Martin. And here's the other thing. The Iger-Kushner group, they have people that they want to bring in.
0: Chris Paul
1: is one of the individuals that has been linked to this sale and saying that he could have a role as an executive within the Los Angeles Lakers franchise. Again, another face, somebody that is well-respected in the NBA community and sports as a whole, a future Hall of Famer. You don't need Jeannie Buss as a face, even though from a nostalgia standpoint, we like that connectivity to the architect of the Lakers as we know him, and Dr. Jerry Buss. So I think it's weird that she wants to hang around knowing that the majority of her siblings want to sell the team and they want to move forward with being able to cash out their stakes within the franchise. It just seems really, really strange, and it's going to make for a very awkward Thanksgiving dinner.
0: He said it earlier. CeCe said it earlier. It's sort of, you put yourself in this position.
2: Yeah, he's right. He's right. I was planning on making an argument of just keep the split it up six ways, round it up to 18, 3% each. Keep her in the mix in some capacity. Give her a different position. But there's no leg to stand on. I made the argument for about 4 seconds. And no, I'm serious. And now I realize, like, there is no leg to stand on because now, it's now two sales ago, you put yourself in this position.
1: But here's the other thing, Ev. It's not like she wasn't going away. She had 5 years. And then,
2: so 2030, correct.
1: And then the Walter Group was going to take over anyway. So this was going to happen.
0: It's just happening sooner.
2: Is there any other position within the company that you would hire her for?
1: No.
2: Not that she's qualified for $1 million.
0: No, I think if I am coming in as the new person acquiring this asset, no, I definitely do not want anyone tied to the family still here, because I think you need that clean slate. This is our time to run it the way we want.
2: Okay. Well, this, by the way, everything that Kmart and CeCe just said makes a ton of sense and theoretically could happen. It ain't happening anytime soon because Jeannie Buss is going to fight this in court as you would expect, because it's her franchise.
1: Man, them billable hours for them lawyers finna rack up. They finna
2: get paid. We have an update in the Kawhi saga. Boy, LA basketball business right now is juicy. We will get to that next. 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
17: The league has found no evidence that owner Steve Ballmer funneled money through team sponsors to pay Kawhi Leonard in order to circumvent the salary cap.
18: The crux of the NBA's case is focusing on the introductions and not specifically hard evidence of salary cap circumvention, that they didn't expect that this would be a case that could survive arbitration.
19: Some people have read this story as that there's sort of an exoneration happening. No, this is a negotiation between the Clippers attorneys right now and the league.
20: I'm different, yeah, I'm different. I'm different, yeah, I'm different.

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6: 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Most overhyped list going into the NFL season this year. Chris Canty gives it to us. Power rankings brought to us by SoFi. Get your money right. Kimberly A. Martin in for Smalls today. Evan Cohen with you. Before we get to calls at 888-SAY-ESPN, Kmart. The list again. Joe Burrow, LA Rams, Justin Herbert, Green Bay Packers, John Harbaugh. That's top five. So it could be players, coaches, or teams. Most overhyped. Is there an objection or an omission for you?
7: Many objections. Number one, I told you Justin Herbert should be number one if we're going based off of your list. And my issue with Joe Burrow is the fact that a lot of CC's evidence pointed to the fact that he was sacked a bunch of times. That seems like an O-line issue, not a Joe Burrow issue.
6: Not entirely.
8: What do you mean? He needs the offensive line to do his job.
7: I know, but it's not his fault. First of all, the offensive line giving up sacks isn't always on the quarterback.
8: But it is in this case because the quarterback was caping for wide receivers to get paid top of the market money.
7: When he was getting sacked 70 plus times heading into a Super Bowl, that was his fault?
6: Partially.
8: What I'm saying is Joe Burrow gave the edict to the front office that I want my two wide receivers paid. T. Higgins and Ja'Marr Chase are making damn near $70 million
7: yeah.
8: a year.
7: Yeah.
8: And they have the 24th highest paid offensive line by virtue of salary cap hit.
7: And I would argue that if the Bengals had a remotely decent defense last year, the season's different. That is all. I cede my time.
6: Right. So you just actually, I think, confirmed why
8: he puts
6: them number
8: one. What do you mean their season is different? Joe Burrow missed 9 games last year.
6: You made so many excuses. What are you talking about? That's why you did.
8: He missed 9 games.
6: I see you. You're sitting in front of me. I see your face. You know as you were saying that, all of them were fair points.
8: The defense was any good. Okay. The quarterback missed 9 games, of which the team went 1-8.
6: All right, Dale in Milwaukee listening on 94.5 ESPN after we just called out the entire team. Go ahead, Dale, most overhyped list.
9: Hey, good morning, guys. Well, I'm feeling you know what I'm calling Green Bay Packers fan, but what I'm going to say is a list that's seen.
6: He's breaking. We're gonna have to get you back.
8: Come on, Dale.
6: Get a better phone line.
7: Dale.
6: Let's go. Do your job. Scott in Ohio watching on ESPN2, most overhyped list. Who you got, Scott?
10: Hey, how is Lamar Jackson not on that list? My goodness. I mean, he hasn't even got to a Super Bowl. At least Joe Burrow got to a Super Bowl. And by the way, CeCe, when you describe the Rams, and you have used several times their odds-on favorites, just through horse racing, odds-on means they're less than even money. Just because I know you guys do Word of the Day and you're very Virginia-educated, so I wanted to correct you on that one. But that and the Rams should absolutely not be there. They lost by 7 points, as Kimberly A. said, in 3 games, and they added Myles Garrett and Aaron Donald. How are they not going to be overhyped?
6: Let's go to the first point. Thank you for the call. Good stuff.
7: Excellent stuff.
6: I would argue Lamar is more underhyped than overhyped. And
8: I would agree with that, too. I mean, he's talking about Joe Burrow taking a team to the Super Bowl. When Lamar Jackson is healthy, the Baltimore Ravens are in the playoffs. Every single year. Lamar Jackson has 2 MVPs, 1 unanimous. He is a first ballot Hall of Famer.
7: You could argue he should have 3. Some could argue that.
8: Exactly. His best statistical season, he didn't win MVP, mm-hmm. but he got first team All-Pro, mm-hmm. which is an oddity in and of itself. Here's what I will say. Nobody is saying that Joe Burrow is a tier 2 or tier 3 quarterback. There are people out there that are saying that Lamar Jackson is a tier 2 quarterback, that he's not a top 5 player at the position. That is absolutely absurd. So when it comes to the hype machine, there is no question that Joe Burrow is more hyped than Lamar Jackson.
6: Yeah, and I'll tell you why I would say he's more underhyped than overhyped. I'm gonna make a statement. There's a million people out there who are going to vehemently disagree with this statement and hate that I'm making it. And this proves the point. Lamar Jackson doesn't need to play another game in his NFL career, and he's a first ballot Hall of Famer. He's already clinched a spot in the Hall of Fame as a 2-time
0: MVP quarterback who does what he does on the football field. Does not need to play another game, period. Now, everyone out there is angry that I said that, which proves how underhyped he is. And if the response is, well, Joe Burrow once got to a Super Bowl 5 years ago, you're making our point. So thank you for doing that. Does Lamar need to perform better in big spots? Absolutely. Derek Jeter's greatness, as you both know as Yankee fans, is not that he was so much better in the postseason. Oh. He was just the same. Right? Most of the guys we consider the quote-unquote chokers are those that get worse from their averages. And Lamar has been worse in the postseason than he is in the regular season. I'm not arguing that, but he's a Hall of Famer right now. Glenn in New York, watching on ESPN2, the overhyped list. Glenn, go ahead.
5: How is Caleb Williams not on this list? I've been hearing all offseason how great he is, but if you look at that draft class, he might be the fourth best quarterback in that draft class. All the other quarterbacks have more wins, more playoff wins. They have more division champions. Last year, he got fortunate with a soft schedule and some great coaching. What has he done, ultimately? His stats were bad. He wasn't very good last year, in my opinion. Overhyped.
0: All right, so what about Caleb? Thank you for the phone call.
8: You asked me what has he done, and in year two, he won the division, won a playoff game.
7: Yeah. Again, they beat the Packers, and then they went on an overtime loss
8: to a team in the Rams who have the shortest odds mm-hmm. of winning the Super Bowl this year.
7: I think if there's anyone who does not deserve to be on this list, I mean, Caleb Williams does not deserve.
0: He feels, to your point, he feels almost properly hyped if there's a such thing.
8: Properly rated. Yeah.
0: It's like we were questioning what's going on here early. Oh, that's what's going on. You're really good. Now we have the expectation.
8: You didn't have a coach. You got a coach.
7: Yeah.
8: And now you've played really, really well.
0: Yeah. Brian in Ohio listening on Sirius XM 80, the overhyped list. Who you got, Brian?
11: Hey, I get what you're saying, but Canty, you are the biggest Joe Burrow hater in the land, and I need to put that crown on your head. Yeah, he had a toe and a thumb, but when he's on the field, he's a top three QB in the league. And on top of that, I just heard you say Lamar Jackson, when healthy, gets to the playoffs. Let's see what happens when Joe's healthy this year.
8: Lamar Jackson is healthy a lot more often than Joe Burrow. I don't know you have an argument right
0: there. I would like to defend one Chris Canty.
7: Defend your brother. Go.
0: Yeah, he's going to be uncomfortable with this. Tell me when he has said that Joe Burrow is not a top five quarterback when he's healthy and when he's right. Tell me when he said he ain't that.
8: Never said that.
0: What he has said is your greatest ability is your availability. And what he's critiquing is us, not Burrow. It's us. It's
7: how
0: us as fans and media.
7: How
0: we
7: Burrow.
0: Crown Joe Burrow. Because, again, I will reiterate this. We give Joe Burrow more credit for losing in the Super Bowl because he beat Mahomes than we do Jalen Hurts for actually beating Mahomes in the Super Bowl.
8: The thing that I said about Joe Burrow is I said he wasn't elite. I never said he wasn't a top five quarterback. I said he wasn't elite. And what do I say when I try to define elite? You have to have
0: something at the top. Gold medal.
8: You have to have the medal placement, right? You have to have first, second, and third place. You have to be on the medal stand. But then also, what are the things that get you there, right? Top of the resume items, as you always call them. How many Super Bowls you won?
0: Zero.
8: How many MVPs you got?
0: Zero.
8: How many All-Pros you got? Joe Burrow ain't got none of those.
7: So Josh Allen's not elite based off of
8: Josh Allen's
0: he
8: MVP.
0: Won the MVP.
7: Oh, MVP, sorry. I thought you were talking about just Super Bowl. Okay.
0: Jason McCourty will walk into this coming up next. We're on Sportsmanlike, presented by Progressive Insurance.
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3: 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I'm your host, Bo Bounds. Want to remind you that we are on Spotify. That's right.

0: 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All right, Bo Bound Straight Funk with you. We'll have Mike Dettillier in an hour and a half. Mike D on the passing away of the legendary best SEC baseball coach in the history of the SEC. Best college baseball coach ever. Skip Bertman passed away a few days ago in Baton Rouge at LSU. And I know about the Southern Cal run in the 60s and 70s. And we mentioned Corbin at Vanderbilt in the 2000s, which I don't want to take anything away from that just because, we do this. Just because he didn't win five, God, he played for a bunch of them and won a couple and built a phenomenal program. But Skip Bertman is he'll go down as the best baseball coach in the history of college baseball. And so we'll talk to Mike Dettillier about that. Mike's known him for 35 years since he, in fact, Mike, they started just about the same time when Mike started covering Dettillier, the Saints, mid-80s, and Bertman was 84. So their paths have, of course, Mike D does, LSU pregame. And he does Saints pregame. So he's all intertwined there. And when he was doing it, Bertman was either the coach or the athletic director, as y'all know. And then he was the AD, or he was just whatever I want to be emeritus, the last 15, 16 years, as y'all know. So we'll talk about that and the Jaden Daniels saga. I can't help but laugh. Lane Kiffin's like, look, he's all for Jaden Daniels, wants anybody who's in the NFL to be a part of the LSU program because no one understands branding and marketing and PR and keeping the spotlight on your program like Lane Kiffin. But if it comes down to DJ Pickett, who is a current player, Lane's about winning games at LSU. He wants Jaden Daniels to do well with the Washington Commanders, but he's thinking, I got Clemson week one and Ole Miss week three. I want everybody I can get. We're not, if DJ Pickett was promised number five, then by damn, he gonna wear number five. So you have number five. All right, we're moving on, right? He doesn't even have time. He's spent not near as much time as people think on this. These coaches have way too much to do.
1: Not really.
0: Well, exactly.
1: Not really.
0: That is so dry. It's just. Which one?
2: Maybe your fan base would rather lose to Alabama.
0: Ooh, that's cold. That's cold.
1: Not really.
0: Ooh, I don't know. Where do we want to go there?
2: Maybe your fan base would rather lose to Alabama.
0: Oh, the FU in that is strong. You can feel it just coming out of the speakers and then.
1: Not really.
0: Basically, I'll kill you and throw you in the river. That's it.
1: Not really.
0: I don't have time. Where's the Ohio River? I don't have any more time to deal with you or anybody else. Okay?
3: That's a joke to me.
0: Exactly. The Dancing Rabbit Golf text line, 601-885-3776. Oh, my goodness.
4: Go Hogs. Yes, sir.
0: Who's more excited, Arkansas Razorback fans or Mississippi State fans for football season? Let's get that going on the text lines. Or Kentucky, are they already ready to fire Mark Pope? All right, the text line, 601-885-3776. Now, I threw these out on Facebook, and I want y'all to kind of get locked in here on this and tell me what you think. I think you're going to love it. One's on Trinidad and Golding. But, man, Ole Miss has got a gauntlet run on their schedule. This is going to be a tough

0: Missouri, at Texas, Auburn at home, Georgia at home, at Oklahoma. Goodness. Does Golding's brutal five-game stretch knock them out of the playoff picture? Or does Chambliss carry them through? 601-885-3776. And then Lebby. Man, this stretch, Bama, LSU, Oklahoma, Texas. Bama, LSU, Oklahoma, Texas. Can you go 0-4 and survive? You got to do a lot on the front end, which are winnable games, and the back end, which are some winnable games. Because that middle spot, Bama, LSU, I mean, what? Bama, LSU, Oklahoma, Texas? Dude. Jay Meadows, that's serious. Let me say it again. Bama, LSU, Oklahoma, Texas. They all recruit in the top 15. Three of the four recruit in the top 10. Two of them, no, if not three, recruit in the top five. Yeah. But then you go on a Vanderbilt, Auburn, Tennessee Tech. Home, home, home. That will, depend on what you do on the front end. Man, those are winnable games. Vanderbilt at home, Auburn at home, Tennessee Tech at home. You go 3-0, Levy may be strutting his stuff.
1: Or the interim will.
0: But if he's won early.
1: If.
0: Lyman Rose a winnable game, Minnesota's a winnable game, South Carolina's a winnable game, and Missouri's a winnable game. I think Ole Miss has got a tougher schedule than Ole Miss, than Mississippi State, the first four.
1: Sure.
0: Louisville at neutral field, LSU at home at Florida. To me, that trumps at Minnesota, at South Carolina, Missouri at home. Missouri's not that good. I give Drink credit. He's done a fantastic job. They've gotten that offensive line ready. They've been able to run the freaking football. Give them their physical. They know who they are and what they are. But Vanderbilt went 10-2 last year. They didn't jump off the page at you at all other than Diego Pavia. That's where we are in college football today. There was nothing sizzling or eye-popping about Vanderbilt last year. They went 10-2. I would watch them. Diego Pavia was interesting. The rest was just a bunch of solid football players. That's where we are in the SEC in college football now. Vanderbilt, tell me who was electric. What unit was electric? Other than QB. Exactly. Back in a second.

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6: 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What's on the big board?

0: That's fake outrage. 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I don't want to hear all that chit-chat stuff.
1: Me neither. Oh, hey, hey. Out of Bounds, 105.9 The Zone, ESPN. Yes, I have Skip Bertman over Augie Garrido. And we were talking Augie Garrido on this show over 20 years ago. Then I got to meet him. You get to meet all of them out the College World Series if you get a if you have a media credential. I mean, over the years, all the dude, Augie, Bertman, you know, all those guys are floating through. Well, all the coaches come in on the front side. So I guess it's a, all you have to do is go to the Marriott bar and you see every college coach from a P4 school in the country and then a bunch of G5s because there's some power, you know, the Coastal Carolinas. But they do that. That first 48 hours is, and there's a bunch of, you know, y'all know what they're doing. They're out there networking. I mean, I know that gets a bad rap, but they're getting the, what's going on in the game and who could be moved. I know a lot of people have already moved by the CWS. Now, also, it just depends on how long a team is going to play before maybe that coach could get poached or whatever, but those first couple of days in Omaha, I mean, they're everywhere. And, you know, agents are going through. I know it's not football by any stretch as far as money, but, you know, it's crazy. You now have a bunch of seven-figure coaches in the league. You know, I mean, O'Connor's sitting there at $3 million and Mike's at, what, $2 million? And, Corbin's been over $2 million for a while, and Sully's, I'm sure, $2 million+, and Butch Thompson's $2 million. Now that I think of Jay Johnson's $3 million, I would think $3 million up there with O'Connor. Van Horn just signed that new deal yesterday. Wouldn't that take him through 2031? He's just $2 million, $2.5 million+. So that's kind of crazy, isn't it? The sport that, you know, Bertman and Polk had to get going and there was no money in it. And now even assistant coaches in Oxford and Starkville. I mean, Mangum and Parker, not Jake Mangum, Joel, the pitching coach for Mike Bianco. Mangum and Parker making $400,000, $500,000. So I can promise you that's good money in Starkville and Oxford, Mississippi. Yeah. So while you're not getting defensive coordinator money, I mean, Coleman Hustler was worth $1 million a year, wasn't he? I mean, not Justin Parker or Joel Mangum. I mean, what are we doing? That's right. You just dropped $2+ million on Coleman Hustler, baby. Oh, man. Did I really live through that? Good Lord have mercy. It's like I know what it is. I know exactly what it is. First of all, the Dancing Rabbit Golf text line is 601-885-3776. You know what watching Coleman Hustler as a defensive coordinator is like?
2: He's like a bad drinking game. It just won't end.
1: 100%.
3: Yeah. They gave him $2 million.
1: Yeah, because the third year, no, and change.
3: And change.
1: Auburn didn't, so whatever, I don't know what Auburn's paying him. Okay, let's say $400,000 or $500,000 to be he's either the edge rusher coach, which he didn't believe in edge rushers at MSU. He's either the edge rusher coach or the outside linebackers coach.
3: Right.
1: Under DJ Durkin. Hustler must have a mom or a dad that are plugged into collegiate athletics or something. But, this is what I think about, you know.
2: He's like a bad drinking game. It just won't end.
1: No doubt.
3: Thought you were going to go with malpractice.
1: NFL Chuck's pretty funny. I don't know where that drop is. But I will find it, and
3: it qualifies.
1: I will drop it. That wasn't it, but I like it.
3: I did too.
1: You know?
3: I mean.
1: So, Chuck.
3: They don't have a clawback deal for any of that.
1: Oh, here it is.
4: The football malpractice.
1: Coleman Hustler.
4: The football malpractice.
1: Coleman Hustler.
4: The football malpractice.
1: Jerry Jones.
4: The football malpractice.
1: Okay. Trying to think who else. Got anybody else in mind?
4: The football malpractice.
3: Yeah. I'll refrain.
1: Oh, you were going to say Zach Selman?
3: Well, I wouldn't do that. I mean, Selman's definitely at the top of the league.
1: Cleveland Browns ownership.
4: The football malpractice.
3: Them, and then,
4: the
3: you know.
4: Football malpractice.
3: Saints draft team.
1: Oh, I forgot. You and I were texting last. I went to Taste Italian Kitchen as they opened up their new outdoor. It's not outdoor. It's outdoor closed in.
3: Right.
1: Temperature controlled. And I didn't see because I was boogieing yesterday being back in town. And Jordan Tyson is now out for, they're saying, 2 months. But it could. It's a hamstring.
3: Crazy.
1: It's a hamstring.
3: No way. He's injured. Unbelievable. He had injured. No way.
1: So this is Jeff Duncan on Twitter. Saints fans, your number one pick in the NFL draft, wide receiver out of Arizona State, Mississippi State fans saw him last year. He played with Sam Leavitt, wide receiver out of Arizona State. This is Jordan Tyson's medical history. November 2022, torn ACL. All right. November 2024, broken left clavicle. February

0: 2025, sprained ankle. Missed all of spring practice.
1: Over a sprained ankle?
0: But, dude, if those things...
1: Yeah, I guess. Ankle sprains are nasty.
0: October 2025, strained right hamstring. November 2025, strained left hamstring.
1: Wow.
0: August 2026, strained right hamstring. So he may not miss any time as Ian Rappaport said. Now, look, in the NFL, they're insane. I don't even know what they do. I don't think we want to know. We don't want to know how the sausage is made. You just love the good-looking uniforms on Sunday, getting home from church, getting you a Tito's Bloody Mary, putting some deer sausage on the grill, and getting ready to watch Saints, Cowboys, Giants, Mahomes, and everybody else. But what they do rehab-wise, I don't even know. Because guys can lose a limb and be back in 2 weeks. The NFL is like nothing I've ever... I mean, soccer gets a hangnail. What they do rehab-wise, I don't even know. Because guys can lose a limb and be back in 2 weeks. The NFL is like nothing I've ever... I mean, soccer gets a hangnail, they're out. Uh-huh. Baseball, sleep, they get a crick in their neck. I can't go, coach.
1: No doubt.
0: Football, dude loses his leg from the knee down, he's playing 2 weeks later.
1: I would agree with you if they didn't have, you know, 1,000 other wide receivers in the training room to work on. All of them are hurt. All of them are high picks. They're all brittle and fragile. That's what happens.
0: Would you say that you're brittle and fragile?
1: Go the opposite way of that.
0: Oh, really?
1: We ain't soft over here.
0: Okay.
1: The weight.
0: Are you Clinton strong?
1: Yeah.
0: Or Clinton tough? I'm trying to think of what I would, I frame that up.
1: If anyone's
0: Are you, what's the main street in Clinton?
1: I guess it'd be Highway 80. 80. Yeah, it's 80.
0: Are you Highway 80 strong?
1: Oh, yeah, no doubt.
0: Okay.
1: Yeah, man. Of course.
0: Because, like 40 years ago when Crichel's was open and it got tough on a Friday night after a couple guys had had some steaks and some ice cold Budweisers. They decided that it was time to square up before going home.
1: Yeah, I'm opting out.
0: Okay.
1: Them boys
0: I just
1: different.
0: Wasn't sure if
1: different.
0: You wanted to jump into that.
1: That's a little different.
0: Or that other bar that's 2 miles towards Clinton that's on the 80. I can't remember the name of it. Do you remember the name of it?
1: Oh, yeah. There's been a couple down there. The Horseshoe, and then there was one more.
0: Okay.
1: They were all right. But no. I would have never let a coach list me as a ankle sprain to keep me out of that. No way. You better make something up, butter.
0: Okay.
1: Not doing that.
0: All right. 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
0: We are the Out of Bounds Show, ESPN 105.9 The Zone. Good morning to you. Welcome in. The SEC Insider Hit this morning is brought to you by Blue Cross Blue Shield of Mississippi. It is good to be blue. We would like to hear from you on the Dancing Rabbit Golf text line. We have two questions for you this morning, and we would like to weigh in on your Ole Miss Rebels and your Mississippi State Bulldogs. Question for Ole Miss, you don't have to be an Ole Miss fan to answer this, okay? Ole Miss is ranked top 10 with Heisman buzz from Trinidad, and both are deserved. However, when you look at this schedule for Ole Miss, it is brutal, and it's a whole different ball game when you're talking

about playing LSU, Florida, Texas, Georgia, and Oklahoma. Probably went over that too fast, didn't I? LSU, Florida, Texas, Georgia, Oklahoma. Can you get through that and get to the playoffs? Or does that group knock you out of the playoffs? Does Chambliss carry them through? On the Mississippi State side, Jeff Lebby is 7-18 in 2 years. You have to play Bama, LSU, Oklahoma, and Texas. And both of you have gauntlets. In fact, I think Ole Miss on the front end is yeesh. And Mississippi State's run of Alabama at LSU, Oklahoma at Texas. My question is, can Lebby go 0-4 in that stretch and make it? Or get you to whatever the win total is? If it's 6, that's sad. But if it's 6 or 7, then especially because I think the league's going to be even more watered down than it was last year. So I think there are so many winnable games, even for Mississippi State, Arkansas, South Carolina, Kentucky type team, Auburn type teams. I really do. I just don't. There's just, you watched it. Again, Vanderbilt went 10-2 last year. Nothing about them jumped off the screen at me other than when Diego would make some really cool plays. It didn't look like they were super athletic, super talented, blah, blah, blah. Vanderbilt went 10-2 last year. Ole Miss went 11-1. So this league has been watered down with the portal. We know that. Georgia, Bama, LSU, Texas don't have the same depth, right? I don't know if Ohio State, because they're in a different part of the country, is going to be able to do that. They underachieved last year. So we'll see. I guess they maybe too many pats on the back coming out of their national championship year, right? 2 years ago. Just too much. You're awesome. We love you. Whatever. I don't know. We saw that with Mississippi State baseball and Ole Miss baseball a few years ago, right? But watching Vanderbilt, I loved watching Diego Pavia. You know, I don't know if anyone else other than a Vanderbilt show has talked more about him. And I like him stylistically. He was fun to watch. He did things at Vandy that have never been done the last 2 years, but they went 10-2. Nothing about them was electric or special. So back to Ole Miss and Mississippi State, you both have gauntlets. I think the Ole Miss thing, the Ole Miss schedule, the first four games, is way more challenging than what you've had, and you have a new head coach. Now, you have, obviously, top 10 talent, okay? But you don't have a top 5 head coach and a top 10 offensive coordinator anymore in Lane Kiffin. And that's not just plug and play. I know we all think so. When we lost Eli or Dak or whatever was going on, I've heard it all. But, when certain coaches have left. But those are my questions. Is Chambliss enough to get Ole Miss to the college football playoff, knowing that Ole Miss plays LSU, Florida, Texas, Georgia, and Oklahoma? That doesn't mean you can't lose some other games. I mean, to other teams. Not all those games you're going to lose, but those teams have talent. I know Florida's on, they will be on the up and up, but still, they got dudes. I promise. I mean, look at last year. Florida led 70% of the game against Ole Miss at home, and they had a guy named Billy Gonzalez as their interim coach. I mean, they had no idea what they were doing on offense. So Ole Miss plays LSU, Florida, Texas, Georgia, and Oklahoma. Is Chambliss enough to carry them through? The Golden Moon Casino text line is 601-885-3776. 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It's good to be blue. The official health care provider of the Out of Bounds show, Blue Cross Blue Shield of Mississippi. So there's that question with Ole Miss and a tougher non-con game, right? I mean, last year, Washington State at home was like playing West Monroe Tech.

0: And then the question for Mississippi State, Jeff Lebby is 7-18 in 2 years. But you play Bama, LSU, OU, and Texas. OU is Oklahoma. You play Bama, LSU, OU, and Texas. Can you navigate that? And they're all in a row, by the way. It's not like there's still some landmines on each side. Again, Ole Miss is at the end. They would be considered one of the top teams you play on your schedule this year. You know, of course, for Ole Miss, you're one of the bottom teams that they play this year. In fact, if you wanted to go Ole Miss's, okay, so, yeah, you would be considered the easiest game, conference game on the schedule. Yeah. Is that fair?
1: Yeah.
0: Yeah, and then what? At Vanderbilt and Auburn at home?
1: Yeah.
0: Okay. So, but for Ole Miss, you know, Mississippi State, Ole Miss is one of the most difficult games you're playing. Yeah, you could argue it's at Ole Miss. You could argue it's the most difficult. Well, yeah, at LSU, at Ole Miss, and at Texas. Good God, in Bama and Oklahoma. Jeez. At home? Why have I not looked at it like this? I keep thinking there's just an unbelievable path here for Lebby to with in a super watered down SEC to get. I just don't think it's Herculean to get to 6 or 7 wins. Those first four are more than manageable, but then it gets gross. For Missouri, you play Missouri, Alabama, at LSU, Oklahoma, at Texas. And if you can, I don't know, survive that, whatever that looks like, you get 3 at home for Mississippi State. Vanderbilt, Auburn, Tennessee Tech. Those are all winnable. And then you go play a top 10 team. A team with top 10 talent. Right. I don't know where Ole Miss will be. They could easily have 3 losses, if not 4, going into that game. They could have 2 or 3 going into that game. Hey, Taste Italian Kitchen opened up their terraza. And so I say it's outdoor, but if you drive by the Renaissance, you've seen Taste Italian Kitchen. It's over there on the kind of I-55 south side of the Renaissance development. And we've talked about their super awesome menu, from wood-fired pieces to pastas to tiramisu to bolognese and so on. Well, they have opened up this out. It's basically another restaurant that's connected, that you walk through this really cool corridor, and it is a beautiful bar and seating. You could have a rehearsal dinner there. It's huge. I was there yesterday. They just opened it yesterday. So they've got so many these air conditioning misters in there. But now, I mean, it's covered. It's got a roof and everything. So it's going to be amazing. And it is amazing. And you can, I mean, again, bar, food, you can get it out there. It's really nice. You're going to want to check it out. It'll lead the state in Aperol spritzes and, you know, girls' night outs, which then guys go. I mean, it's got the vibe. You don't feel like you're in Jackson, Mississippi. You look out, you're like, where, you know, it's got a Miami type feel. The lighting's amazing. The decor, you need to check it out. Terraza. And it's cool. Very, very cool. So we've told you about all the shrimp scampi and fried calamari at Taste Italian Kitchen. Now their new, indoor-outdoor space that's totally covered and has all these cool things is open. It's a bar and restaurant, basically another one, attached to Taste Italian Kitchen.
1: Love that.
0: Yeah. Terraza. That's pretty cool.
1: I like that.
0: I mean, Terraza, sorry.
1: Yeah.
0: My bad. All right, so let's go to the do we have any MVPs this morning? Let's do an out-of-bounds roll call. How are you listening? Where are you listening from? What do you think about my questions? Here we go. Mac is weighing in from, I think, Seagrove, somewhere around there on 30A. And we shipped Mac a couple of Whiskey 61 hats. No, a Whiskey 61 hat, a Whiskey 61 pullover and a Whiskey 61 t-shirt. Mac was kind enough to send us something awesome. So very kind of him. Mac says, Ole Miss is 8-4, 10-2, so I'll go with 9-3. I think that's about right. Yeah. You have a much, much better chance to go 8-4, 9-3. Way, way, way better odds percentage than 10-2. I just, that with this schedule, I don't see it. New coach, this schedule, having to play LSU, Florida, Texas, Georgia, and Oklahoma, and there's a couple, there's some other teams that could give you some problems. Yep. I do not see 10-2. Mississippi State, for whatever reason, I thought their schedule was manageable. Maybe I was comparing it to the last 2 years where they got absolutely you know what. But then Jackson and I started looking at it piece by piece, and I'm sitting here going, what the hell just happened?
1: Right.
0: But those first four is where Levy makes hay, and then those three that I mentioned on the back end before Ole Miss at home in November, which you get some great November games. I don't know how many of you care if you're losing, but if you're still doing some good things, which is very possible in this super watered down SEC, you got Vanderbilt at home, super winnable for Levy. Auburn at home, super winnable for Levy, and then Tennessee Tech. So, I mean, that's you could get some feel-good mojo there at the end, but the deal will be your first four. La Monroe Dub, Tom Luganville will be calling that game, which is cool. Then you go at Minnesota. You're better than them.
1: Okay, yeah.
0: You're 32nd in composite. Now, Ole Miss is top 10, but you're now around 32nd in composite NIL high school recruiting.
1: Okay,
0: Minnesota's 49th. All right, and so then you go to South Carolina. They're around 20th composite recruiting NIL. Okay, you're 32nd. Then you come home and Missouri's there, and they're in the. They're 20 to 25. So, these are not like jump off the page, holy smokes, good teams.
1: Sure.
0: Minnesota, South Carolina, Missouri. Those are, yeah, you know, got some good, you know, they've got some good players in some spots. But they're, you've spent 30 million, you know, I've been saying this for months. People are like, Mississippi State spent like $12 on their, now Andy Staples comes out and goes, Mississippi State spent $30 million on their roster. Yes, Andy, we've been talking about that since February. Yes, Mississippi State spent 30 and could have spent 5 more million or 7 more million or 10 more million. But yes, that is a more than competitive $15 million last year to go
1: right.
0: 5-7. Didn't spend all your money the year before because Selman and Levy weren't prepared to go tackle the Porter. They went and chased a high school class. I think that could be, you know, the one thing that gets you at the end of the day. But Levy's got a chance. The front and the back of the schedule has super winnable games. That middle part, and I'm not giving Ole Miss a pass either. It's a brutal, brutal stretch. They're going to be beat to hell and back too.
1: Yeah.
0: I mean, if you want to talk physicality index, how are you going to get through this? You don't. I don't know. I mean, I hope your strength and conditioning has been incredible since January 5th. Just unbelievable. I know you're still lifting. You scale it down a little bit during because you're practicing 5 or 6 days a week, right? But, I mean, you were lifting 5 days a week since January 5th until August whatever, 2nd. So, I mean, that is unbelievable how many workouts. And so my question is, you know, we know Savage, for example, Savage at LSU is awesome. Golding had to go out and hire a new strength and conditioning coordinator. I think there's a lot of question marks about how good Shad is for Levy. He was the assistant at Oregon. He grew up with Levy. They went to the same high school together.
1: Shocker.
0: And, you know, I don't know. I mean, I'm not saying you, I don't know. But do I think you're going to look more like an SEC team? Absolutely. And, of course, you've spent a fortune on the program, so you should. But I think there is something. I know we brush it off. I mean, you had 7 months in the weight room.
1: Yeah.
0: I just had to count that on my fingers because it's early.
1: Yeah.
0: And I haven't had enough coffee. You've had 7 months in the weight room. and out on the field for, you know, speed and agility. I mean, so you're doing, but I mean, you're pumping as much iron and you're, hopefully you're working the right muscle, the right things, the right, you know, all of that. And then you're out doing speed and agility and da, da, da, da. So my question is, you know, here you are. It's August 18th. Have you done what you're supposed to do since January 5th? I mean, high school coaches are asking the same thing.
1: Right.
0: So are NFL. I get it. You, everybody, it, you know, if you weren't working out 5 days a week, you're definitely behind. In the weight room, pumping iron, doing all these things, plus, and I mean, offensive linemen and defensive linemen are doing speed and agility stuff too.
1: Yeah.
0: I mean, I know it's short bursts, but it's super important on third and two, is it not? Right. Or whether somebody's pulling and can get there with that strong safety coming off the edge. Can your guy get there? Save the play. Boom, you connect. Little drag route with the tight end coming across the middle. Everything's on the line. Everybody in the stadium is on the edge of their seat. You got to complete the pass to continue the drive. Does he get there? Or does he whiff and your quarterback gets smoked? And then you turn the ball over on downs.
1: So it feels like you're confident the over of the season win total.
0: I'm sorry. Did you tell me it was 4.5 or 3.5 for the Mississippi State Bulldogs?
1: 4.5.
0: I'm going over.
1: Okay.
0: If you can't go over with this schedule, and it's still brutal.
1: Yeah. I mean,
0: but
1: yeah.
0: The first four games are all winnable. So can you go 2-2 or 3-1? You got those three on the backside I keep talking about. Vanderbilt at home, Auburn at home, Tennessee Tech at home. Got to win 2 of 3, could win 3 of 3. Then where do you get it? Then you have teams with that are really talented that you're playing, like Ole Miss, Alabama, LSU, Oklahoma, and Texas. And my question with the big dogs is, can you get one? Mississippi State, you play Alabama at home. At LSU, you're not winning that game.
1: Nope.
0: Oklahoma at home should be, what, Oklahoma 60%, you 40? Or would you go Oklahoma 70, yeah, you 30? You tell me. All right. At Texas, 90-10, 90% chance Texas wins. Fair. Okay. And then at Ole Miss, what do you got Ole Miss? 70%, 80% chance dub at home? Is that fair? The best, most talented teams that you're playing, the best opportunity is Oklahoma at home.
1: Yes.
0: No, by
1: far.
0: I mean, I'm talking big, big percentage. Not even talking about the spread.
1: No, I'm talking about
0: percentage to win the game.
1: Right.
0: Against Venables in Oklahoma.
1: I mean,
0: that's Levy's sweet spot. That's the opportunity to get,
1: because
0: no doubt you should be in the game. You know, you should have a chance at Missouri at home, Auburn at home, Vanderbilt at home. Okay.
1: Yeah.
0: Again, Levy pulls a good home
1: slate
0: for Golding and Levy to have brutal schedules. Ugh. Levy pulls some really nice home SEC games.
1: No doubt.
0: Missouri, Vanderbilt, and Auburn. No. There's nothing special about any of them.
1: No. You think maybe the SEC office felt bad that there hasn't been one?
0: Evidently not, because Mississippi State pulled, along with one or two other teams, the most brutal schedule you could the last 2 years, and they still get, and maybe this is just part of it when you go to 9, okay?
1: Right.
0: They should have given them Arkansas,
1: yeah,
0: and Kentucky,
1: yeah,
0: for what they did to them the last 2 years. I'd have stood on the table in Birmingham,
1: yeah,
0: and I'm not kidding. But that's not the mentality.
1: No.
0: And so to answer your question, Alabama.
1: At least you get one at home.
0: At home. At LSU. Oklahoma at home. At Texas. At Ole Miss. Those are your brutal games. Your best shot by far and away is Oklahoma.
1: And they're good.
0: You're right. I mean, let me go back to my numbers from Diamond Dave. Oklahoma was number 6 in defensive scoring efficiency and number 66 in offensive scoring efficiency. Yet they this is the game today. I want you to think about this. And yet they won the and yet they made it. They did not look like a college football playoff team. And yet they went to the college football playoff. Now, they hosted a game against an Alabama team that was totally flawed and got embarrassed. Yeah. But they made it.
1: They were there.
0: So give Venable, you know, do I think Venables is any kind of like long-term answer? Absolutely not. I think he's a Will Muschamp, other defensive coaches who can't get the offensive side of the ball right. And we see that.
1: Yeah.
0: To date, Jeff Levy, who's an offensive guy, hasn't gotten the defensive side of the ball right. But the one thing, Will Muschamp went 11-2 one year at Florida with like the number 2 defense in scoring efficiency, and offensively they would score like 13 points and win 13-6. Because I ran into them down in New Orleans, Wendy and I were down there, when Charlie Strong in Louisville and I think Teddy Bridgewater played Will Muschamp in Florida in the Sugar Bowl.
1: Yes.
0: Which neither one of those teams were that good, and yet they were in the Sugar Bowl. Different day the last 15, 20 years with that bowl game. We're live in the Bank Plus studio, the Out of Bounds Show, ESPN 105.9 The Zone. 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Herbert Davis and them getting ready to strap them on and tee them up. It may be a double jockstrap game this Friday night. They're playing a monster out of Nashville, I think. Really? Holy Mary Olzab. John Weaver, athletic director, joined us last week. This schedule that MRA is playing is beyond brutal. You're talking about, you know, Mississippi State and Ole Miss and their gauntlet. This is an absolute gauntlet for MRA football. 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

0: That's it. And don't get me wrong. There are some great ones that were left off there. I mean, it hurt me to not put Steve Spurrier on there. But he would be on there on the football one, okay, with Bear and Saban. The fourth would be a hell of a debate. Wow. But, yeah, Mount Rushmore, just SEC football coaches, Coach Paul Bear Bryant, Coach Nick Saban, and Coach, the old ball coach, Steve Spurrier, who was on this show and said he was not hired at Mississippi State. He said evidently they didn't like me. Remember what year that was, 86-ish, somewhere in there. He ended up at Duke and then Florida, as y'all know. Good morning. Welcome in. We would love to hear from you. We need an out-of-bounds roll call right now, 601-885-3776. 601-885-3776. You can find us on X at Bow Bounds. Tweet to us. Give us your number of wins. Ole Miss, Mississippi State, Alabama, LSU. Who do you support? Who do you like? Who's your team? Saints, Cowboys, Giants, Cleveland Browns. Good grief. I'm sorry, NFL Chuck.
1: The football malpractice.
0: Yeah, the Cleveland Browns.
1: The football malpractice.
0: Coleman Hutzler.
1: The football malpractice.
0: According to Jackson Meadows, the New Orleans Saints first-round pick, Jordan Tyson, who's now going to be sidelined at least a few weeks with another hamstring injury.
1: The football malpractice.
0: Jaden Daniels' mom, possibly?
1: The football malpractice.
0: Okay, so there we go. If you want to throw anybody else in, if you're an Arkansas Razorback fan, you've had
1: the football malpractice
0: for 15 years. You should have never fired Brett Bielema. Now you've been in the you've been out in the wilderness longer than Mississippi State fans.
1: The football malpractice.
0: Yeah. Of course, Kentucky. What Mark Stoops did to you.
1: The football malpractice.
0: Trying to think what else. Auburn fans. They definitely think they've gone through
1: the football malpractice.
0: Post Gus Malzahn. Kind of like, yeah. Is that fair?
2: What's that guy's name? Brian what?
0: New York Jets.
1: The football malpractice.
0: Ryan Silverfield, SEC Coach of the Year 2026. Is that where you're going?
2: Well, I was.
0: You want to go ahead and throw that up on the board?
2: Why not?
0: 2026 SEC Coach of the Year. Are you going Ryan Silverfield, the new head football coach for the Hogs? Huh?
2: I ain't even heard him call them yet.
3: Go Hogs. Yes, sir.
0: I don't know if he had. I would have continued to pay Sam Pippen.
2: No doubt.
0: $100K a year. Well, you just paid him millions to fire him because he did what a lot of coach Larry Fedora, Sam Pippen, you know, they have one good year, you re-up them. And then it's like Clark Lee. He's going to be gone in the next couple of years.
2: No doubt.
0: But he won, so he's going to get $50 million. And then they'll fire him and pay him out. But, no, that's fair.
2: Hey.
0: Okay.
2: That guy can call
0: Ryan Silverfield, I don't know if he has called the Hogs like this.
3: Go Hogs. Yes, sir.
2: No.
0: You think he has?
2: Not like that.
0: Okay.
2: Not yet.
0: All right. Wow.
4: Why is there air?
0: Still asking that question. Can Ole Miss, is Trinidad good enough to get Ole Miss through LSU at Florida, at Texas, Georgia at home, at Oklahoma?
2: Maybe it needs to be
0: 10-2 with that schedule?
2: Ugh. What if you add, you know?
0: What percentage would you give, even knowing that Ole Miss has top 10 talent and Trinidad and Lacey in the D-line?
2: Yeah.
0: LSU at Florida, at Texas, Georgia, at Oklahoma. And there's some other landmines. I just went through the big and baddest on your schedule.
2: Right.
0: Now, your best opportunities to win are your home games in that stretch of the biggest and the baddest, LSU at home and
2: I mean, but this
0: LSU at home and Georgia at home.
2: It hinges on that one game, though. I know one game doesn't make a season.
0: September 19th?
2: Well, for one school.
0: Okay. So, first of all, you got to beat Louisville. I know you should, but that's all great and good.
2: Right.
0: I mean, it's not like you're a 23-point favorite.
2: No.
0: Okay?
2: No, no.
0: So, all right. So, we're going to assume you pull away from Louisville. You win, which

0: LSU and Lane and all the hype and all that. And Lane and Baker are really, really, really good coaches slash OCDCs. All right. And you get a little bump for being at home. The talent may be a push. I think some people would, I think a lot of people actually outside the Ole Miss fan base would give LSU an edge. And while it's not a wide gap, there is a little one. Then Ole Miss would argue, yes, but Trinidad is older, the best returning quarterback, and maybe the best decision maker. When you look at his touchdowns to interceptions ratio last year, sure. Which is a fair argument.
1: Oh, yeah.
0: And LSU on the defensive line, they're still, in fact, I read another article yesterday about these three freshmen. I don't know how many of them are going to start. And I don't know what that's, I mean, that's kind of a catch-22. Right. But my question is, early in the year, can Ole Miss, if that group's trying to get up and running, can Ole Miss take advantage of it? Trinidad ran for over 500 yards on the ground last year, and you know what Lacey did. So can Ole Miss take advantage of that early in the year? Maybe that LSU defensive line 3 or 4 weeks later is even better with these three super talented freshmen, two from Louisiana, one that they went into Georgia and got. He's a little on the smaller side, but, I mean, it's not like he's 240. He's 275. Maybe more than that now. Just something to think about. You can find us on X at Bo Bounds. 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
0: 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We'll be up there a good bit starting next week or maybe Friday. But got to go out of town today, back tomorrow. And we'll see, but we'll definitely be at PRR next week. Looking forward to that. I think Mick Gillespie's heading there. Yeah, Mr. Bama Insider, he was texting me last night. And I think he's got a couple more weeks left of minor league baseball with the Chicago Cubs AA affiliate, Smokies out of Knoxville. But he was like, do you want to meet at Pearl River Resort on Tuesday? And I was like, that could work out for sure. Let's see. Lee Dog says Mike Tomlin was on Fallon last night.
5: That was good. I'll find that.
0: Okay. All right. Tomlin.
5: I bet it was good.
0: Yeah, he's I think he's going to be fun. He doesn't really have a filter.
5: No.
0: And that's a good thing for us. It's kind of like Lane. You know, the guys who don't ever say anything are not interesting. I mean, you know, Clark Lee, Jeff Levy, Ryan Silverfield, ooh, Will Stein, you know, what are we doing?
5: Who are those guys?
0: But when you get some bark, John Sumrall's got some bark in him. Actually, Alex Golish has gotten a little barky at Auburn. I like that.

0: Elko's been quiet, and Heupel has been super quiet in the offseason, so they're not really interesting right now, although those teams both have talent because they're committed. But, of course, Pete Golding will talkie-talkie, and Lane's great, and Kirby's great, and Summerall. After that, DeBoer, Golish, Lebby, Silverfield, Stein, you know, you're not getting a lot there.
1: Boring.
0: Yeah. Yeah. So, Kurt Cignetti.
2: Not really.
0: Oh, God, so good.
2: Not really.
0: You know, it's like, you know, in the movies when, you know, in the all these Netflix shows and people are getting killed left and right. You got all kinds of things going on and CIA or this or whatever, double agents. It's like in those shows when you know somebody's about to die and somebody would ask Kurt Cignetti, you know, will you spare me?
2: Not really.
1: Not really.
0: I mean, this was the question for our listeners. The Purdue athletic director stepped up to the podium in his first press conference as Purdue AD. And he was asked this question.
3: I was wondering if you saw or heard the comments from Tommy McClellan in his opening presser.
4: We are here to win championships. If you don't want to win championships, go to Indiana.
3: Kind of taking a little shot. Didn't know if you had any comments on that at all.
2: Not really.
0: Can somebody tell me what Tommy McClellan was thinking?
1: He wasn't.
0: I don't. What? If you don't want to win championships, go to Indiana?
1: I don't understand.
0: They just went undefeated.
1: Yeah, well,
0: they embarrassed Alabama and Ohio State and then punched Miami in the mouth in the fourth quarter.
1: I don't like that. You've been outscored like 72-3 in the past 2 years versus them.
0: My God. I mean, what? Hold on.
3: I was wondering if you saw or heard the comments from Tommy McClellan in his opening presser.
4: We are here to win championships. If you don't want to win championships, go to Indiana.
3: Kind of taking a little shot. Didn't know if you had any comments on that at all.
2: Not really.
0: That was Kurt Cignetti at the end.
2: Not really.
0: Isn't that beautiful?
1: What do you say to that?
0: I want to wake up.
2: Not really.
0: I just want to play this nonstop.
2: Not really.
0: Oh. All right, before we go to Mike Dettillier, my Mount Rushmore SEC coaches, Coach Paul Bear Bryant, Pat Summitt, Skip Bertman, Nick Saban.
1: Got to get mics.
0: Huh?
1: I'd like to know mics.
0: Oh, yeah. Yeah. I mean, it hurt me to leave Spurrier off. It hurt me to leave Rick Pitino off.
1: Oh.
0: But, you know, Pitino was, what, 90 to 97? And while he had a tremendous impact on the league, big time.
1: Yeah.
0: Big time. Like Spurrier.
1: Cal.
0: Both of them made people understand that you could play another way.
1: Right.
0: And they made you cover/guard defend them. In a whole nother way.
1: Yeah.
0: And here's an idea. Rick Pitino believed in using every square inch of the basketball court. And Steve Spurrier believed in leveraging every blade of grass.
1: That's right.
0: On the football field. As y'all know, we played between the hash marks prior to Steve Spurrier. You could play a 5-2 defense and get away with it. But most everybody was playing a 4-3. And then people realized, hang on. There's people running wide open down the hash. Yeah, that's because Spurrier's looked at your defense and he knows that you have no idea what to do. That's why he's dropping 52 on you.
1: Right.
0: And laughing at you in the fourth quarter. And over there serenading the band.
1: Run it up, thug.
0: Before we go to Mike Dettillier, LSU insider on Skip Bertman and Jaden Daniels, that is my Mount Rushmore. Coach Paul Bear Bryant. Legend. Pat Summitt, GOAT legend. Bertman, GOAT legend. Nick Saban, GOAT legend. Bertman, the best college baseball, even over Augie and whatever his name is, out at Southern Cal.
1: That's him.
0: Bertman is the best baseball coach in the history of college baseball.
1: Yeah, I can get behind that.
0: Okay.
1: How many heads were on Mount Rushmore?
0: We can debate it over ice cold Bud Light and wings at Martin's in Livingston, but I just want to let you know.

0: What now?
1: He said, how many heads are at Mount Rushmore? I have no idea. Four, is it four?
0: Yeah. Nice. LSU Mount Rushmore from RT. Curly Hallman, Jerry DiNardo, Brian Kelly. Well, you can't leave out Mike Archer. I mean, to round it out. So, I mean.
1: Add them all in there now.
0: Yeah. No, I mean, Curly Hallman, Jerry DiNardo, Brian Kelly. The Brian Kelly thing is
1: so weird.
0: You know, I know people say he's not a good coach. He won at every level.
1: Yeah.
0: He won at every level. And
1: definitely a good
0: from
1: coach.
0: From Grand Valley to Notre Dame. And look, at LSU, he was kind of messing around at the 9-3 level. And anyway, and I know they've been raising all. I mean, even when Jaden Daniels won the Heisman, they were mad as hell.
1: Right.
0: Going 9-3.
1: Furious.
0: We've got a 662 area code on the Golden Moon Casino text line. I don't know who this is, Jackson. You can look at that. Some actor from Breaking Bad, but I know
1: Mike
0: who he's
1: talking about.
0: Okay.
1: Yeah, you would actually, you'll know, if I show you a picture, you'll know who he's talking about.
0: I do know who he's talking
1: really
0: about.
1: Really good. This is security guy. He's always there.
0: Yeah. Mr. DX asked a great question on the Dancing Rabbit Golf text line. How many NCAA championships do you think Patino would have won if he stayed at Kentucky? Well, I'd say at least two more, but possibly three. I don't know how many more Final Fours is like the juice. I don't know how many more Final Fours Rick Pitino would have gone to at the University of Kentucky if he doesn't take the Celtics job. Even his younger son, Richard Pitino, who's in coaching, gave him hell the last couple of years in press conferences about if he'd have stayed in Kentucky, there's no telling how many Final Fours he would have gone to. Mike Dettillier on Skip Bertman and Jaden Daniels. 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
1: 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Mike D on the show. Mike's the legend. I think he's the best baseball coach, college baseball coach in the history of college baseball, even over Augie and Dado out at Southern Cal. All of them great, and there were others. But Skip Bertman passes away. You've known him for a long, long time. And talk about his impact on LSU and Baton Rouge and Louisiana baseball, Mike D.
2: Not only did he affect what happened at LSU, he affected the entire Southeast Conference. And Ron Polk won, and won big at Mississippi State. But Skip's impact, he became Bear Bryant of college baseball in the SEC. And he would always tell his story about that. When I first got there, look in the stands, and Michael had maybe 300 or 400 people watch us. And they were family members or wives, girlfriends, or people that got lost and decided to go sit in the stands.

0: And he's like, you know, my dream was to build this. I wanted that opportunity because, you know, he had coached with Ron Fraser, who is one of the all-time greats at Miami of Florida. What Fraser did there was really special, too. But Skip had a dream about what to do at LSU and how to recruit. And he did a fantastic job. He just really did. And he was not only a great coach, he also was a guy that was a tremendous motivator and teacher. And so many of the people that played for him had all these stories about what he did for them after playing for him at LSU. He told me a story one time, and I think it's partially true. Okay. He was the one that put the licensing fee on tickets and everything else. LSU had never done that before. It had been done at Florida and I think at Georgia before. And they decided to up the ante on the licensing fee. And so they would charge you a certain amount per year to drive your RV, which is huge in Baton Rouge. If you've ever been to a Tiger football game, I mean, they got RVs all over the place. And so he meets with all the people that have the RVs, and he comes up with that line about guys, the administration, the upper echelon, they want to charge you $10,000 a year to park your RV for LSU games and basketball and baseball. And I said, that's no way that's going to happen. No way it's going to happen. I'll shut that down. And the, you know, the gas when people hear $10,000, you know, and he says, but I tell you what, he says, I told him I would cut that in half, and now you'll pay $5,000. Man, everybody's clapping and cheering and everything else. And he said, I walked off the stage and I told the chancellor, that's how you do it. But, okay, now, how much all of that is true, I'm not real sure.
1: I love it.
0: You know, Skip, man, he had a way of stretching the rubber band. But, man, he was great with people. Even up until last year, and his health was failing, he would come to a game and people – you know, stand there and take pictures with him. He'd sign autographs. You know, that was Skip. But he was a great people person to help you and would always ask about you. How you doing? How's your family? And, you know, and how's everything going? And I had Tim Brando on last night. Brando had not heard the story. And he did a talk not far from where I live, and I got invited to you know, introduce him, and you know, man, it was, you know, standing ovation for Skip when he get up there because of what he had done. And you know, we had the microphone set to him. He was in the wheelchair and everything, and he talked, and I mean nonstop. So if you think you're going to talk to Skip Bertman and have him on for 5 minutes, you can forget that. It'd take him longer than 5 minutes to answer a question. So afterwards, we sitting down talking, and he was like, you know, when I first got here, I think I introduced you on a television show. And I said, you did, 1984. And he says, I knew you were never going to be a full-time guy in this business because you got a lot of planets revolving that sun that you have. I was like, yeah, I get it. I get it, Coach. And he said, man, look at Brando and what he's been able to accomplish in life. You know, but he said, but from the womb, everybody should have known Brando was going to be an announcer. And he Tim told me, Mike, I'd never heard it. He never told me that. He said, you know, he would give me a backhanded compliment, but he said, you know, he would tell you things like that, but he wasn't going to tell it to me. And that will skip. You know, he wanted to make you laugh. He wanted to make you feel comfortable around him. He did a great job of recruiting the type players he felt could win at LSU. Mm-hmm. The last game he played, he coached, he got beat by Tulane. And so, you know, in the tournament. And he was like, I'm just a washed up old coach at this stage. You know, and you sort of wink it off. You know, I'm just a washed up old coach. But, man, you talk about a great guy, Bo. Just a terrific recruiter, a great motivator of men, a guy that knew how to touch the right button to get you to play for him. He was a fundamentalistic type coach, and he's going to be missed. And even after, you know, his time here as a baseball coach and then athletic director, he was unbelievable ambassador for LSU.
1: Yes.
0: And Jay Johnson would always tell me, you know, I go to him. I go and talk to him about certain things, you know, if it was baseball-wise. But he was one of a kind, and he did become Bear Bryant of SEC baseball.
1: No question.
0: Okay, other guys won. You know, General Nealon won big in Tennessee. Johnny Vaught won a lot of games at Ole Miss, a ton of them. But Bear took it to another level, and that's what Skip Bertman did.
1: No doubt.
0: For SEC baseball, and he would always laugh. You know what? Did great, I guess, for LSU. They didn't fire me. But he said, I made everybody else better, which made it worse for me. But that was Skip, man. You know, and he was really something else. Just to hear him talk and that sort of half gravelly voice that he had. But, man, great storyteller. And he had him. And just what he did for everybody here. And he made you feel like he knew you for the last 40 years.
1: That,
0: even if he had a 5-minute conversation with you.
1: That's the power right there. He made you feel like he had known you for years and you were the most important person in the room. And man, when coaches are good at what they do, plus they have what the superpower of what Mike Dettillier just described, then you got something. And that's why he's the best ever. My Mount Rushmore all time, Mike D. And I'm leaving off some great coaches. But my Mount Rushmore of SEC coaches, regardless of sport, Coach Paul Bear Bryant, Pat Summitt, Skip Bertman, Nick Saban. I mean, that's my four. And
0: here's the crazy part. Skip was there when they hired you-know-who, Nick Saban.
1: That's right.
0: And he has said to the last conversation that I heard, you know, we spoke, he was like, Saban is the greatest coach of all time.
1: Wow.
0: In college football. He said, regardless of sport, he's the greatest.
1: What a compliment from Bertman, who won five national championships and went to 11 College World Series at LSU. All right, so Mike, let's continue on with Skip Bertman. We may get to Jaden Daniels, we may not. But I grew up with Bertman. I'm fascinated by him. I got to meet him. I got to talk to him. He was so nice to me. Didn't know who in the hell I was. So Mike Dettillier, WWL Radio on the Farm Bureau Insurance guest line. Talk about his larger-than-life personality and the fact that he was also this big promoter for LSU baseball. You mentioned early only 300 or 400 people going to the games, and he created a carnival with fireworks and the San Diego Chicken. He was determined, like you said, to sell people on, hey, this is inexpensive entertainment. Come out and see us. We're going to entertain you. Talk about

0: that, Mike D?
1: Yeah, he had a bit of some people might not. He had a bit of Bill Veeck in him.
0: Yeah.
1: You know, he was a bit of a showman. Yeah. And he knew he had to sell people on LSU baseball. Here's the crazy thing. At one time, you could have gotten LSU baseball on the radio for like nickels on a dollar. They were basically throwing it in there if you bought LSU football. Well, that ain't the case today.
0: No.
1: And all of that is about Skip and what he was able to do. And he put so much into it to make it appealing for people 50 and above, from 20 to 50, and then the young kids. He made it really something special to go to. If it was a Friday night, if it was a Saturday afternoon, a Sunday afternoon game, he made it, you know, worth your while. And you got to watch some great baseball with some terrific baseball players there. And he won different ways. Remember at one time he won, you know, it was Gorilla Ball.
0: Sure.
1: You know, man, you know, they could swing the bat, and then he won with pitching. He always felt that a great coach had an ability to maneuver the talent around him, and that he felt too many coaches today were so insecure about doing it differently. And he was, I'm going to play to the strength of my team. And that's what he always tried to do. He tried to play to the strength of his team, but he wanted to make it exciting. He wanted to make it an adventure. And he became part of the show.
0: Sure.
1: And he talked about, they played a game against Mississippi State. And, you know, and he had a certain walk. And it was almost like a duck. He'd walk on the field to go to the pitcher. And it was, you know, he called it the duck walk. And that's just the way he, you know, his gait was. And the people at Mississippi State would do the duck call when he would walk onto the field. And he was like, nothing excited me more than hearing those duck calls. I mean, that was Skip. Now, he played to that. He was playing to it. And he was just fantastic about being a showman, but also I think he felt that his teams, he wanted them to reflect his personality.
0: Yeah.
1: And that they were hardworking, that they were going to do what they had to do to win, and they were going to give you everything they got. And he really, really emphasized that quite a bit when he was coaching. And Dede Brough, longtime LSU gymnast coach, she told me the story one time about, you know, I'm there forever. And she said, you know, in the early days, I mean, we weren't putting anybody in the stands for LSU women's gymnastics, no one. And she said, I got a phone call from then LSU athletic director Bob Broadhead. And Bob is the one who actually hired Skip from Miami of Florida. And she was like, you know how Broadhead was. And she had a certain name from, but I can't use it on the air. But he calls her and says, Dede, I need to talk to you right away. It's really, really important. And it's urgent that I speak to you about LSU women's gymnastics. Dede says, the only time in my life I refused to go to a meeting. I did not show up when Broadhead asked me to meet him, because I knew what he was going to tell me, that they were going to try to drop it, LSU gymnastics. And so she said, I refused to show up. If he'd have dropped it and I'd have read about it in the paper or whatever, so be it. But she said, you know, when Skip became the athletic director and he would call her and say, Dee Dee, Skip, when you get a chance, I need to talk to you. She said, Mike, I was in his office in 5 minutes because I knew he was going to try to help me win.
0: Right.
1: And he was going to try to help me do everything I could. The other thing Skip did, LSU starts now becoming a big-time college baseball program. Skip goes to the chancellor and said, listen, I'm putting money in y'all coffers. Y'all got to give it back to me, some of it.
0: Yeah.
1: You got to give it back some to me. And he said LSU had not done that. LSU was feeding that money to either football or basketball. They were not giving it back to baseball. But he said, I insisted to the chancellor that, hey, listen, if we helping you make money, then you got to give some of it back. He said, then I find out, once I told that, and I'm sure he told it to everybody, every school in the SEC started doing the same thing.
0: Sure.
1: They wanted some part of the revenue off of baseball.
0: Mike Dettillier talking Skip Bertman. Mike, is he the most beloved coach because he was there? So I know people love Dale Brown, and there was a lot of similarities between being showmen and promoters and marketers. Saban, I know there's love there, but he wasn't there long, and then, you know, going to Bama. Is Bertman the most beloved LSU figure, Mike D?
1: Ain't even a question.
0: Yeah.
1: Not even a question, Mark, yes. He was the guy. He won big. He was such a big part of the community, and he was the guy that no matter what, even after retirement, he was still part of the LSU brand. He was still, and they would go to him for important things that they wanted to do in the athletic department. He always had his fingers on the pulse of college athletics. There were some things he didn't like, and he made it known. The last time he came on with us, he was not crazy about a guy going to six schools in 7 years. He felt that, you know, there should be a limit to that. He did feel that that should be a six-year of eligibility if you like redshirted and then you had a medical excuse, that you should be given that. He said, you know, why wouldn't it benefit college sports? He never understood the kick. And like you said, most of this is from politicians that don't understand college sports. But he was about limiting the amount of places you could go. He felt that had gotten way out of hand. He said, hey, listen, if they can get that kind of money, I'm not against it. I'm not against, if somebody's going to pay you that, I'm not against that part at all. And he had his own little way of thinking about college sports. He really did. And when you listen to him, you always learn something about college sports. But he was always about, you treat people right in this world, and they're going to treat you right. Now, like he said, you might be disappointed every once in a while, but for the most part, it's satisfying. And he loved to coach, and he felt coaching and teaching was hand in hand with it. Just, I can't tell you what type of, just a fabulous guy and he was, and what a great motivator and the type of individual that you would want around you if you needed advice on. And, you know, and he was sometimes blunt about
0: sure.
1: it, but he felt, hey, if it helps you, it helps you. And so he was something else. Dale was a little bit more preachy.
0: True.
1: I guess that's the right term. Coach Brown was a little bit more preachy about things than Skip. Skip was to the point, let me explain to you what I'm going to tell you. Dale was a little bit more

0: on the preachy side about things, but they had some similarities overall, but they just did it a different way.
1: Yeah, Mike, that was fantastic. 22 minutes on Skip Bertman, the best to ever do it in college baseball.
0: He's one of one. I don't say that often.
1: No,
0: but he's one of one. There ain't a lot of guys in my lifetime that will accomplish what he accomplished.
1: Wow.
0: And you know, in college sports and just the changing of how LSU ran their program and getting the money aspect pumped in.
1: No doubt. Mike, that was great. Have a good week, my man. Thank you, buddy.
0: Thank you.
1: Wow. Mike Dettillier on his friend Skip Bertman. Back in a second.

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1: 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I just want to let you know my Mount Rushmore for SEC coaches all time: Bear Bryant, Pat Summitt, Skip Bertman, Nick Saban. That's it. And don't get me wrong, there are some great ones that were left off there. I mean, it hurt me to not put Steve Spurrier on there. But he would be on there on

Coach Nick Saban and Coach, the old ball coach, Steve Spurrier, who was on this show and said he was. Remember what year that was, 86-ish, somewhere in there. He ended up at Duke and then Florida, as y'all know. Good morning. Welcome in. We would love to hear from you. We need an out-of-bounds roll call right now, 601-885-3776. 601-885-3776.

0: at Florida, at Texas, Georgia, at Oklahoma. And there's some other landmines. I'm just went through the big and baddest on your schedule.
1: Right.
0: Now, your best opportunities to win are your home games in that stretch of the biggest and the baddest, LSU at home and
1: I mean, but this
0: LSU at home and Georgia at home.
1: It hinges on that one game, though. I know one game doesn't make a season.
0: September 19th?
1: Well, for one school.
0: Okay. So, first of all, you got to beat Louisville. I know you should, but that's all great and good.
1: Right.
0: I mean, it's not like you're a 23-point favorite.
1: No.
0: Okay?
1: No.
0: So, all right. So, we're going to assume you pull away from Louisville. You win with Trinidad and that defensive line. All right. Fair enough. And Louisville breaking in a new QB.
1: Right.
0: All right. Then you have an exhibition game.
1: Sure.
0: And then you have LSU at home, which is where you're going. LSU at home at Florida back-to-back is super, super difficult for several different reasons. One, it's LSU in Lane.

0: best decision maker. When you look at his touchdowns to interceptions ratio last year, sure. Which is a fair argument.
1: Oh yeah.
0: And LSU on the defensive line. They're still, in fact, I read another article yesterday about these three freshmen. I don't know how many of them are going to start. And I don't know what that's, I mean, that's kind of a catch 22. But my question is, early in the year, can Ole Miss, if that group's trying to get up and running, can Ole Miss take advantage of it? Trinidad ran for over 500 yards on the ground last year, and you know what Lacy did. So can Ole Miss take advantage of that early in the year? Maybe that LSU defensive line 3 or 4 weeks later is even better with these three super talented freshmen, two from Louisiana, one that they went into Georgia and got. He's a little on the smaller side, but I mean, it's not like he's 240, he's 275, maybe more than that now. Just something to think about. You can find us on X at Bo Bounds. 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And they just expanded for game day, and it looks amazing. Mike Dettillier at 8:30.

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0: Anybody else got any questions about any college jobs? 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
1: That is so delicious. Oh, man. Good morning. 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We'll be up there a good bit starting next week or maybe Friday. But got to go out of town today, back tomorrow. And we'll see, but we'll definitely be at PRR next week. Looking forward to that. I think Mick Gillespie's heading there. Yeah, Mr. Bama Insider, he was texting me last night. And I think he's got a couple more weeks left of minor league baseball with the Chicago Cubs AA affiliate, Smokies out of Knoxville. But he was like, do you want to meet at Pearl River Resort on Tuesday? And I was like, that could work out for sure. Let's see. Lee Dog says Mike Tomlin was on Fallon last night.
2: I bet that was good. I'll find that.
1: Okay. All right. Tomlin.
2: I bet it was good.
1: Yeah, he's I think he's going to be fun. He doesn't really have a filter.
2: No.
1: And that's a good thing for us. It's kind of like Lane. You know, the guys who don't ever say anything are not interesting. I mean, you know, Clark Lee, Jeff Levy, Ryan Silverfield, Will Stein. You know, what are we doing?
2: Who are those guys?
1: But when you get some bark, John Sumrall's got some bark in him. Actually, Alex Golish has gotten a little barky at Auburn. I like that. Elko's been quiet, and Heupel has been super quiet in the offseason, so they're not really interesting right now, although those teams both have talent because they're committed. But, of course, Pete Golding will talkie-talkie, and Lane's great, and Kirby's great, and Summerall. After that, DeBoer, Golish, Levy, Silverfield, Stein, you know, you're not getting a lot there.
2: Boring.
1: Yeah. Yeah. So, Kurt Cignetti.
3: Not really.
1: Oh, God, so good.
3: Not really.
1: You know, it's like, you know, in the movies when, you know, in the all these Netflix shows and people are getting killed left and right. You got all kinds of things going on and CIA or this or whatever, double agents. It's like in those shows when you know somebody's about to die and somebody would ask Kurt Cignetti, you know, will you spare me?
3: Not really.
2: Yeah. Nah.
3: Not really.
1: I mean, this was the question for our listeners. The Purdue athletic director stepped up to the podium in his first press conference as Purdue AD. And he was asked this question.
4: I was wondering if you saw or heard the comments from Tommy McClellan in his opening presser.
5: We are here to win championships. If you don't want to win championships, go to Indiana.
4: Kind of taking a little shot. Didn't know if you had any comments on that at all.
3: Not really.
1: Can somebody tell me what Tommy McClellan was thinking?
2: He wasn't.
1: I don't. What? If you don't want to win championships, go to Indiana?
2: I don't understand.
1: They just went undefeated.
2: Yeah,
1: they embarrassed Alabama and Ohio State and then punched Miami in the mouth in the fourth quarter.
2: I don't like that. You've been outscored like 72-3 in the past 2 years versus them.
1: My God. I mean, what? Hold on.
4: I was wondering if you saw or heard the comments from Tommy McClellan in his opening presser.
5: We are here to win championships. If you don't want to win championships, go to Indiana.
4: Kind of taking a little shot. Didn't know if you had any comments on that at all.
3: Not really.
1: That was Kurt Cignetti at the end.
3: Not really.
1: Isn't that beautiful?
2: What do you say to that?
1: I want to wake up.
3: Not really.
1: I just want to play this nonstop.
3: Not really.
1: Oh. All right, back to my before we go to Mike Dettillier. My Mount Rushmore SEC coaches. Coach Paul Bear Bryant, Pat Summitt, Skip Bertman, Nick Saban.
2: Got to get mics.
1: Huh?
2: I'd like to know mics.
1: Oh, yeah. Yeah. I mean, it hurt me to leave Spurrier off.
2: Yeah.
1: It hurt me to leave Rick Pitino off.
2: Oh.
1: But, you know, Pitino was, what, 90 to 97? And while he had a tremendous impact on the league, big time.
2: Yeah.
1: Big time. Like Spurrier.
2: Cal.
1: Both of them made people understand that you could play another way. Right. And they made you cover / guard defend them in a whole nother way.
2: Yeah.
1: And here's an idea. Rick Pitino believed in using every square inch of the basketball court. And Steve Spurrier believed in leveraging every blade of grass.
2: That's right.
1: On the football field. As y'all know, we played between the hash marks prior to Steve Spurrier. You could play a 5-2 defense and get away with it. But most everybody was playing a 4-3. And then people realize, hang on, there's people running wide open down the hash. Yeah, that's because Spurrier's looked at your defense and he knows that you have no idea what to do. That's why he's dropping 52 on you.
2: Right.
1: And laughing at you in the fourth quarter. And over there serenading the band.
2: Run it up, thug.
1: Before we go to Mike Natilier, LSU insider on Skip Bourbon and Jaden Daniels, that is my Mount Rushmore. Coach Paul Bear Bryant, legend. Pat Summitt, GOAT legend. Burtman, GOAT legend. Nick Saban, GOAT legend. Burtman, the best college baseball, even over Augie and whatever his name is, Dadoo. Yeah.
2: Dado.
1: Out at Southern Cal.
2: That's him.
1: Burtman is the best baseball coach in the history of college baseball.
2: Yeah, I can get behind that.
1: Okay.
2: How many heads are on Mount Rushmore?
1: We can debate it over ice cold Bud Light and wings at Martin's in Livingston, but I just want to let you know. What now?
2: He said, how many heads are at Mount Rushmore? I have no idea. Four is four?
1: Yeah. Nice. LSU Mount Rushmore from RT. Curly Hallman, Jerry DiNardo, Brian Kelly. Well, you can't leave out Mike Archer. I mean, to round it out. So, I mean.
2: Add them all in there now.
1: Yeah. No, I mean, Curly Hallman, Jerry DiNardo, Brian Kelly. The Brian Kelly thing is
2: so weird.
1: You know, I know people say he's not a good coach. He won at every level.
2: Yeah.
1: He won at every level. And from Grand Valley to Notre Dame. And look, at LSU, he was kind of messing around at the 9-3 level. And anyway, and I know they've been raising all. I mean, even when Jaden Daniels won the Heisman, they were mad as hell.
2: Right.
1: Going 9-3.
2: Furious.
1: We've got a 662 area code on the Golden Moon Casino text line. I don't know who this is, Jackson. You can look at that. Some actor from Breaking Bad, but I know
2: Mike
1: who
2: Norman
1: he's
2: talking about.
1: Okay.
2: Yeah, you would actually. You'll know if I show you a picture, you'll know who he's talking about.
1: I do know who he's talking
2: really
1: about.
2: Really good. This is a security guy. He's always there.
1: Yeah. Mr. DX asked a great question on the Dancing Rabbit Golf text line. How many NCAA championships do you think Pitino would have won if he stayed at Kentucky? Well, I'd say at least two more, but possibly three. I don't know how many more Final Fours is like the juice. I don't know how many more Final Fours Rick Pitino would have gone to at the University of Kentucky if he doesn't take the Celtics job. Even his younger son, Richard Pitino, who's in coaching, gave him hell the last couple of years in press conferences about if he'd have stayed in Kentucky, there's no telling how many Final Fours he would have gone to. Mike Natilier on Skip Burtman and Jaden Daniels. 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
1: 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Mike D on the show. Mike's the legend. I think he's the best baseball coach, college baseball coach in the history of college baseball, even over Augie and Dedeaux out at Southern Cal. All of them great, and there were others. But Skip Bertman passes away. You've known him for a long, long time. And talk about his impact on LSU and Baton Rouge and Louisiana baseball, Mike D.
2: Not only did he affect what happened at LSU, he affected the entire Southeast Conference. And Ron Polk won, and won big at Mississippi State. But Skip's impact, he became Bear Bryant of college baseball in the SEC. And he would always tell his story about that. When I first got there, look in the stands, and Michael had maybe 300 or 400 people watch us. And they were family members or wives, girlfriends, or people that got lost and decided to go sit in the stands. And he's like, you know, my dream was to build this. I wanted that opportunity because, you know, he had coached with Ron Fraser, who is one of the all-time greats,
1: no doubt,
2: at Miami of Florida. What Fraser did there was really special too. But Skip had a dream about what to do at LSU and how to recruit. And he did a fantastic job. He just really did. And he was not only a great coach, he also was a guy that was a tremendous motivator and teacher. And so many of the people that played for him had all these stories about what he did for them after playing for him at LSU. He told me a story one time, and I think it's partially true. Okay? He was the one that put the licensing fee on tickets and everything else. LSU had never done that before. It had been done at Florida and I think at Georgia before. And they decided to up the ante on the licensing fee. And so they would charge you a certain amount per year to drive your RV, which is huge in Baton Rouge. If you've ever been to a Tiger football game, I mean, they got RVs all over the place. And so he meets with all the people that have the RVs, and he comes up with that line about guys, the administration, the upper echelon, they want to charge you $10,000 a year to park your RV for LSU games and basketball and baseball. And I said, that's no way that's going to happen. No way it's going to happen. I'll shut that down. And the, you know, the gas, when people hear $10,000, you know, and he says, but I tell you what, he says, I told him I would cut that in half, and now you'll pay $5,000. Man, everybody's clapping and cheering and everything else. And he said, I walked off the stage and I told the chancellor, that's how you do it. But, okay, now, how much all of that is true, I'm not real sure.
1: I love it.
2: You know, Skip, man, he had a way of stretching the rubber band. But, man, he was great with people. even up until last year, and his health was failing, he would come to a game and people, you know, would stand there and take pictures with him. He'd sign autographs. You know, that was Skip. But he was a great people person to help you and would always ask about you. How you doing? How's your family? And, you know, and how's everything going? And I had Tim Brando on last night. Brando had not heard the story. And he did a talk not far from where I live. And I got invited to, you know, introduce him. And you know, it was, you know, standing ovation for Skip when he get up there because of what he had done. And, you know, we had the microphone set to him. He was in the wheelchair and everything. And he talked, and I mean, nonstop. So if you think you're going to talk to Skip Berkman and be have him on for 5 minutes, you can forget that. It'd take him longer than 5 minutes to answer a question. So afterwards, we sitting down talking, and he was like, you know, when I first got here, I think I introduced you on a television show. And I said, you did, 1984. And he says, I knew you were never going to be a full-time guy in this business because you got a lot of planets revolving that sun that you have. I was like, yeah, I get it. I get it, Coach. And he said, man, look at Brando and what he's been able to accomplish in life. You know, but he said, but from the womb, everybody should have known Brando was going to be an announcer. And Tim told me, Mike, I'd never heard it. He never told me that. He said, you know, he would give me a backhanded compliment, but he said, you know, he would tell you things like that, but he wasn't going to tell it to me. And that was Skip. You know, he wanted to make you laugh. He wanted to make you feel comfortable around him. He did a great job of recruiting the type players he felt could win at LSU. Mm-hmm. And the last game he played, he coached, he got beat by Tulane. And so, you know, in the tournament, and he was like, I'm just a washed up old coach at this stage, you know. And you sort of wink it off, you know, I'm just a washed up old coach. But, man, you talk about a great guy, Bo, just a terrific recruiter, a great motivator of men. A guy that knew how to touch the right button to get you to play for him. He was a fundamentalistic type coach, and he's going to be missed. And even after, you know, his time here as a baseball coach and then athletic director, he was unbelievable ambassador for LSU.
1: Yes.
2: And Jay Johnson would always tell me, you know, I go to him. I go and talk to him about certain things, you know, if it was baseball wise. And but he was one of a kind, and he did become Bear Bryant of SEC baseball.
1: No question.
2: Okay, other guys won. You know, General Nealon won big in Tennessee. Johnny Vaught won a lot of games at Ole Miss, a ton of them. But Bear took it to another level, and that's what Skip Berkman did.
1: No doubt.
2: For SEC baseball, and he would always laugh. You know what? Did great, I guess, for LSU. They didn't fire me, but he said, I made everybody else better, which made it worse for me. But that was Skip, man, you know, and he was really something else. Just to hear him talk and that sort of half gravelly voice that he had, but man, great storyteller, and he had him, and just what he did for everybody here, and he made you feel like he knew you for the last 40 years.
1: That
2: even if he had a 5 minute conversation with you,
1: that's the power. Right there. He made you feel like he had known you for years and you were the most important person in the room. And man, when coaches are good at what they do, plus they have what the superpower of what Mike Dettillier just described, then you got something. And that's why he's the best ever. My Mount Rushmore all time, Mike D. And I'm leaving off some great coaches. But my Mount Rushmore of SEC coaches, regardless of sport, Coach Paul Bear Bryant, Pat Summitt, Skip Bertman, Nick Saban. I mean, that's my four. And
2: here's the crazy part. Skip was there when they hired you know who? Nick Saban.
1: That's right.
2: And he has said to the last conversation that I heard, you know, we spoke, he was like, Saban is the greatest coach of all time.
1: Wow.
2: In college football. He said, regardless of sport, he's the greatest.
1: What a compliment from Bertman, who won five national championships and went to 11 College World Series at LSU. All right, so Mike, let's continue on with Skip Bertman. We may get to Jaden Daniels, we may not. But this is, I grew up with Bertman. I'm fascinated by him. I got to meet him. I got to talk to him. He was so nice to me. Didn't know who in the hell I was. So Mike Dettillier, WWL Radio on the Farm Bureau Insurance guest line. Talk about his larger-than-life personality and the fact that he was also this big promoter for LSU baseball. You mentioned early only 300 or 400 people going to the games, and he created a carnival with fireworks and the San Diego chicken, and he was determined, like you said, to sell people on, hey, this is inexpensive entertainment. Come out and see us. We're going to entertain you. Talk about that, Mike D.
2: Yeah, he had a bit of some people might not. He had a bit of Bill Veeck in him.
1: Yeah.
2: You know, he was a bit of a showman. Yeah. And he knew he had to sell people on LSU baseball. Here's the crazy thing. At one time, you could have gotten LSU baseball on the radio for like nickels on a dollar. They were basically throwing it in there if you bought LSU football. Well, that ain't the case today.
1: No.
2: And all of that is about Skip and what he was able to do. And he put so much into it to make it appealing for people 50 and above, from 20 to 50, and then the young kids. He made it really something special to go to. If it was a Friday night, if it was a Saturday afternoon, a Sunday afternoon game, he made it, you know, worth your while. And you got to watch some great baseball with some terrific baseball players there. And he won different ways. Remember at one time he won, you know, it was gorilla ball.
1: Sure.
2: You know, man, you know, they could swing a bat, and then he won with pitching. He always felt that a great coach had an ability to maneuver the talent around him, and that he felt too many coaches today were so insecure about doing it differently. And he was, I'm going to play to the strength of my team. And that's what he always tried to do. He tried to play to the strength of his team, but he wanted to make it exciting. He wanted to make it an adventure. And he became part of the show.
1: Sure.
2: And he talked about, they played a game against Mississippi State. And, you know, and he had a certain walk. And it was almost like a duck. He'd walk on the field to go to the pitcher. And it was, you know, he called it the duck walk. And that's just the way he, you know, his gait was. And the people at Mississippi State would do the duck call when he would walk onto the field. And he was like, nothing excited me more than hearing those duck calls. I mean, that was Skip. Now, he played to that. He was playing to it. And he was just fantastic about being a showman, but also I think he felt that his teams, he wanted them to reflect his personality.
1: Yeah.
2: And that they were hardworking, that they were going to do what they had to do to win, and they were going to give you everything they got. And he really, really emphasized that quite a bit when he was coaching. And Dede Bro, longtime LSU gymnast coach, she told me the story one time about, you know, I'm there forever. And she said, you know, in the early days, I mean, we weren't putting anybody in the stands for LSU women's gymnastics, no one. And she said, I got a phone call from then LSU athletic director Bob Broadhead. And Bob is the one who actually hired Skip from Miami, Florida. And she's like, you know how Broadhead was. And she had a certain name for him, but I can't use it on the air. But he calls her and says, Dede, I need to talk to you right away. It's really, really important. And it's urgent that I speak to you about LSU women's gymnastics. Dede says, the only time in my life I refused to go to a meeting, I did not show up when Broadhead asked me to meet him, because I knew what he was going to tell me, that they were going to try to drop it, LSU gymnastics. And so she said, I refused to show up. If he'd have dropped it and I'd have read about it in the paper or whatever, so be it. But she said, you know, when Skip became the athletic director and he would call her and say, Dede, Skip, when you get a chance, I need to talk to you. She said, Mike, I was in his office in 5 minutes because I knew he was going to try to help me win.
1: Right.
2: And he was going to try to help me do everything I could. The other thing Skip did, LSU starts now becoming a big-time college baseball program. Skip goes to the chancellor and said, listen, I'm putting money in y'all coffers. Y'all got to give it back to me, some of it.

0: you got to give it back some to me. And he said LSU had not done that. LSU was feeding that money to either football or basketball. They were not giving it back to baseball. But he said, I insisted to the chancellor that, hey, listen, if we helping you make money, then you got to give some of it back. He said, then I find out, once I told that, and I'm sure he told it to everybody, every school in the SEC started doing the same thing.
1: Sure.
0: They wanted some part of the revenue off of baseball.
1: Mike Dettillier talking to Skip Bertman. Mike, is he the most beloved coach because he was there? So I know people love Dale Brown, and there was a lot of similarities between being showmen and promoters and marketers. Saban, I know there's love there, but he wasn't there long, and then, you know, going to Bama. Is Bertman the most beloved LSU figure, Mike D?
0: Ain't even a question.
1: Yeah.
0: Not even a question mark, yes. He was the guy. He won big. He was such a big part of the community. And, you know, he was the guy that no matter what, even after retirement, he was still part of the LSU brand. He was still, and they would go to him for important, you know, things that they wanted to do in the athletic department. He always had his fingers on the pulse of college athletics. There were some things he didn't like, and he made it known. The last time he came on with us, he was not crazy about a guy going to six schools in 7 years. He felt that, you know, there should be a limit to that. He did feel that that should be a six-year of eligibility if you, like, redshirted and then you had a medical excuse, that you should be given that. He said, you know, why wouldn't it benefit college sports? He never understood the kick. And like you said, most of this is from politicians that don't understand college sports. But he was about limiting the amount of places you could go. He felt that that had gotten way out of hand. He said, hey, listen, if they can get that kind of money, I'm not against it. I'm not against, if somebody's going to pay you that, I'm not against that part at all. And he had his own little way of thinking about college sports. He really did. And when you listen to him, you always learn something about college sports. But he was always about, you treat people right in this world and they're going to treat you right. Now, like he said, you might be disappointed every once in a while, but for the most part, it's satisfying. And he loved to coach, and he felt coaching and teaching was hand in hand with it. Just, I can't tell you what type of, just a fabulous guy. And, he was, and what a great motivator, and the type of individual that you would want around you, if you needed advice on, and, you know, and he was sometimes blunt, about
1: sure.
0: it, but he, you know, he felt, hey, if it helps you, it helps you. And so he was something else. Dale was a little bit more preachy.
1: True.
0: I guess that's the right term. Coach Brown was a little bit more preachy about things than Skip. Skip was to the point, let me explain to you what I'm going to tell you. Dale was a little bit more on the preachy side about things. But they had some similarities overall, but they just did it a different way.
1: Yeah. Mike, that was fantastic. 22 minutes on Skip Bertman. The best to ever do it in college baseball.
0: He's one of one. I don't say that often.
1: No.
0: But he's one of one. There ain't a lot of guys in my lifetime that will accomplish what he accomplished.
1: Wow.
0: And you know, in college sports and just the changing of how LSU ran their program and getting the money aspect pumped in.
1: No doubt. Mike, that was great. Have a good week, my man. Thank you, buddy.
0: Thank you.
1: Wow. Mike Dettillier on his friend Skip Bartman. Back in a second.

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3: I hear a changing tune throughout college football's first 2 weeks. And it really shouldn't be happening. I promise you. Chuck Oliver Show. It's a Tuesday. It's a wonderful Tuesday because we have, I'm betting money, we've got opponent-specific preparation going on, and that means the season's here. So normally we do what we do, and you're going through your paces and all. But if you've got a week zero matchup, I don't know, you got Evil Bill on your schedule for week zero, then you're putting in opponent-specific stuff as much as you can. I guess you're watching some Wisconsin tape, maybe, or some Arkansas tape from last year to get a handle on either Petrino or the quarterback, Billy Edwards. So we got guests today. We've been doing the Chuck Oliver Show countdown, and we are up to team number 9. It's going to be Texas A&M. Jeff Tarpley, good friend of the show. Giggum247 is where he deals it out. Jeff Tarpley's going to come on. My mind is in a pretzel about Marcel Reed. He averaged 10-plus yards per completion behind the line of scrimmage. And that I saw the number and immediately jumped to something that just was not bright. I was like, my gosh, they need to be more aggressive. And I was like, wait a minute, you watched last year. Aggressive is what they were. So is it that Holman Wiggins needs to call the same plays as Colin Klein? Is it that Marcel Reed's attitude is just fine? Maybe get a little more refined, get the percentage up a little bit. Maybe there's nothing wrong with it at all. If you're going to average 20-plus yards per completion over your final half of a season, which, for instance, Ashton Bethel-Roman emerged and did that. If you're going to have all that happen, then you're plenty aggressive. And so I'm thinking maybe it's not a Marcel Reed problem. But what if, because you have Casey Concepcion and Mario Craver, that's kind of baked in. Like, of course we're going to be a filth. Like, I have no idea. My mind is doing figure eights when it comes to Marcel Reed. And I also think he's not the biggest kid in the world. Understand that. But he is bendy and wiry and tough. And his decision-making on the give or the keep. He is so just next level. He's so advanced in all of that stuff. So that's going to be part of our conversation. I just can't get enough of Marcel Reed. It's a fascinating story. I think he's a really talented kid. I just don't know how that talent's going to look. So that's going to be hour two. We're also going to have Colby Crawford on from Knowles 247. And I'm sure they're doing game prep for New Mexico State. We will learn what maybe Mike Norvell's takeaways, what everybody's takeaways on offense specifically, were from the competition part of camp. When you're fighting for to actually be on first team, second team, etc., part of a goal line package, part of the jumbo on offense or the sport, whatever it is, the all birds. So that's done now, and now folks who have won those jobs, that's who's getting the 75 to 80 to 85% of the reps. So we'll talk with Colby Crawford. And of course, since it's a Tuesday, Dave Bartu will join us from College Football Matrix, and that will be bottom of this hour. So to hear a changing tune throughout college football's first 2 weeks, and it really shouldn't happen. There shouldn't be any tune that needs to be changed. Have we really identified what's going on the first couple of weeks schedule-wise? Because nationally, there looks to be some really just tasty matchups. If you look at college football, and week zero is what it is. If you go back and look at week zero, we've got, I've said Evil Bill, North Carolina, TCU doing it over in Ireland. USC not versus Notre Dame, and they wouldn't be playing them here anyway, I don't think. But they've got San Jose State. Now, if you want to go sit in the big, giant, whatever it is, 100,000-seat L.A. Coliseum, tickets are as low as $18. NC State, Virginia, which was going to be in the Southern Hemisphere and is now just in regular old Charlottesville, Virginia. I'm in. That's a conference game, isn't it? Or is it one of those screwy things they play and it doesn't count? But I'm in. And Memphis and UNLV, plus I get to watch Florida State. And I just want to see how it looks. Have it look 53-10. Just have it look that way against New Mexico State. My season feels more authentic when Florida State does what it does. When it's a competitive program that we talk about in terms of national stories, not just will the coach get fired. But then the season begins for real and much wider and includes the Southeastern Conference beginning regular week one. And beginning regular week one into week two, when I say there is a changing tune the first 2 weeks of the season, I think the SEC will be changing tunes the first 2 weeks of this college football season due to a bunch of non-conference wins. And there's two reasons that this really shouldn't be happening. First of all, yes, when it comes to a national championship, and Lord knows it matters. I'm not going to dismiss it. I'm not going to minimize it. I'm not going to do any of that. That the Big Ten's on the current heater. I don't know, five playoff teams last year. That's not nothing if you're the SEC. When you've won, I think they had one. We ever all know the seven run in a row, but I think they had another one at five in a row or so that the SEC won national championships. Now it's three for the Big Ten. And this is the concentration of talent now as well. Miami, they look like a program from outside the Power Two that could get something done. Texas Tech, I don't know, maybe Brigham Young. There are others, but most of the teams that we really close our eyes and go, who can actually win a title? Most of them are in the Big Ten and the SEC. And so the conversation has been, boy, the Big Ten's overtaking that conference. In fact, the SEC just had regular old media days. The Big Ten had media days where the clearly handed out talking points were bang on the Southeastern Conference and how they're not as good as us. That's not a correct message. When I say that there's going to be a changing tune with a bunch of non-conference wins, I'll go through some of the specifics. And there's seven of them that stand out to me. The tune shouldn't need to be changed. Woo, SEC's back. SEC didn't go anywhere. That's what I'm saying. The changing tune, the SEC, it never left. It just didn't advance as far in the playoff bracket as Ohio State, as Michigan, etc. So, I don't minimize, I don't mitigate, I don't do anything.

be impressive enough these 8 days, 9 days. I don't think it should be impressive enough to, on their own, change the tune. Chuck, run through the games. I will. We all know Clemson's gone on the road to LSU. LSU's a 9.5-point favorite. LSU, now, again, Clemson can have a huge win. LSU can get a win. Clemson can go on the road and lose to a highly talented and difficult environment, SEC, all of the Lane Kiffin and Sam Leavitt. They can do that and go, you know, there's all this context. LSU can't lose. There's no context to it. Well, you know, Christopher Vezina came rolling into town, and we all know what that means. You don't just beat the CV. LSU's a 9.5-point favorite for a bunch of reasons. So on its own, that game shouldn't really change anyone's. Again, I don't think the tune should be changed. SEC is at least as shoulder-to-shoulder good as Big Ten, and I think they're still the better conference. This game, it could be a brick in the wall, a pebble in the fishbowl of changing opinions and, like, kind of getting everybody back on track. But if LSU wins a season-opening home game that they're a 9.5-point favorite in, that's going to be something that, quote, changes opinions. What about that Louisville-Ole Miss game? I don't know. Ole Miss is a touchdown favorite, 6.5. If Ole Miss is a 6.5-point favorite neutral site over a really good opponent, Ole Miss is better. And if Lane Kiffin had coached that team through the playoffs, we could be saying, hey, Pete Golding, I don't know what kind of coach he's going to be. I'm becoming more comfortable with Pete, and it doesn't matter from what I think, but I was like, is this guy reckless? Is he going to kind of fly off the rails? I feel less that way. And I've seen him coach the team and have really good results against elite opponents. So neutral site, they're a touchdown favorite, 6.5. All right. Here's why both of those games will matter probably more than they should. Clemson-LSU, that's Saturday night. Everyone will watch. Louisville-Ole Miss, Saturday night for real, everybody's going to watch. That's a Clemson-LSU Saturday night. That's the big national game that all other networks are going, okay, we're not going to really program against that. Sunday night, before everyone's off the next day, Sunday night is Louisville-Ole Miss. Also, beginning the next Friday night on Big Fox, Missouri-Kansas. Because it's on Big Fox and we want individual game props and we want to bet on the favorite. We always want to bet the favorite. And we're going to say Missouri, and I think that they'll get a dub that night. Well, that's going to be another high-profile win that, because it was on Saturday night, there are other games, but we'll watch Clemson-LSU. Louisville Ole Miss, there ain't no other games. Missouri-Kansas, there aren't really other games. And then the next day, how's this? Arizona State, Texas A&M, Oklahoma, Michigan, Texas, Tennessee, Georgia Tech, and Ohio State, Texas. I'm going to talk more about the specific matchup with Ohio State, Texas coming up. But those are high-profile, power conference, non-conference games. And Texas A&M's a 14.5-point favorite. It doesn't mean that the Vegas number is correct, but I don't know. I don't know that it'll be far off. Texas A&M is way better, and so there are reasons they would be a 14.5-point favorite. Oklahoma's going on the road. They're a favorite. It's a skinny 1.5, but they're better. They're more of everything you want. Even the head coach at that program, I like Whittingham, he's never been there. Hasn't coached these guys on a Saturday and looked into their eyes and all that other stuff that seems hokey, but it's not. There are times, like, I've seen coaches before, they see their quarterback in a game for the first time, and they're like, yeah, this has to change, or he's not a quarterback anymore. OU's favored. Tennessee, Georgia Tech, guess what? Tennessee's favored. And the biggie that, again, we'll come back to, because this is worth a lot more discussion. If
Ohio State.

0: 8 rolls into Austin and loses, and they're supposed to lose. They're a point and a half underdog. Now, again, that's a skinny number, and it's on the road, and so they're basically saying this is an even sort of game. We'll give half of the home field for Texas. There'll be a minus – they're minus 1.5, and the home field's worth 3. Now, doesn't matter who's favored. It matters who wins. But it shows that if the SEC team that's supposed to win does across the board, or even Texas and most of the rest, the collective takeaway will be the SEC is back or dominant or whatever. And again, I promise, the conference never went away. There is at least as much risk individually in each game as reward in each individual game. The big game slash the value for the SEC is running the table, cleaning that slate. In a fishbowl, I'll give you an example. Texas A&M can only lose by losing to Arizona State. And the conference takes a ding, too. Texas A&M cannot win. As an individual story in our gray matter, Texas A&M doesn't gain anything on its own by beating Sparky. But the SEC with a 7-0 start to the power non-conference schedule, that's going to get our attention. And so Texas A&M handling their business against Arizona State, that is part of that 7-game snowball that will roll down the hill for 8 days. It will get our attention, and it should, but it just shouldn't surprise us. Whoa, wait a minute, they're back. Whoa, wait a minute. And the real biggie, and I mean of the lot, by far, is Texas State getting the dub over Ohio State. And we'll talk a little bit more about that matchup as we go through the show. But those are 7 games, and they're favored in all of them. So that's what you see right now for the Southeastern Conference is an opportunity to go 7-0. We will string all that together and make a huge deal, which we should if it's 7-0. But individually, they're all kind of supposed to happen. All right, we're going to take a short break, and we will jump into it next.
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6: Yeah, it is. And we're talking college football because that's kind of how we do it. It's a Tuesday, which means Dave Bartu leads things off, and that'll be bottom of this hour. Dave Bartu, he is CFB Matrix, and he is a guy that understands code and ones and zeros and all of that, and he can take any sort of measurable widget, and if you tell him what outcome you would like, in particular football, I want better rush defense, I want better coverage on punts, I want to convert more on fourth and, you know, less than two. If you tell him what your goal is and what your widgets are, whether they're people, scholarship, hours, dollars, whatever, they even tell you what's what. We got a very successful business with it, and he comes on with us every single Tuesday. Again, College Football Matrix, it's a wonderful thing. Hour two, told you, Jeff Tarpley, Truist reporter for Texas A&M. It's from Gig'em 247, and we'll talk a little Marcel Reed with him. Also, Damian Sanford, I got to know about the linebackers. Interesting options there, but it's the SEC. I need ballers. And if you're Texas A&M's, like, that's for everybody. I'm going to look at, say, Missouri. Missouri could win 8 games this year, let's say, and have a good year with eight wins. Missouri, they need ballers. And that's how you win in this conference. And I'm talking about at what I think the Missouri level will be for this year. If you're Texas A&M and it's 2026, you're beyond that. If you're Texas A&M for this season, we just went to the playoffs, lost to Texas again, but we just went to the playoffs. And we hosted a game, and our own head coach said, we got a real good look with Miami today. That's what it looks like. That as much as we are, well, that's what we need to look like. Well, part of that's Damian Sanford. And he is out there running around, I believe. He's an unbelievable linebacker. And he's a guy that I don't know if he's going to be ready for the start of the season, but he's out there. And so he's doing some level of the contact out there. So there's offense, there's defense, and there's everything. I've been talking a lot of offense with folks when they come on, but I got to ask about Sanford and the rest of it because they got a new DC over there as well. Bateman lit out for Kentucky. It may have been a get out before you're told, but Lyle Hemphill is the DC now, and we've talked about Holman Williams because, again, that's more fun to talk about. We got Colby Crawford coming up, Knowles 247 as well. They have a week zero. They're one of those teams, New Mexico State. And I don't know that we will find out anything that will we won't confirm anything, but we will have ideas. Like right now, close your eyes. What's the vision for the Florida State offense that Deuce Robinson dominates? that he has one of those uncoverable dominant sort of seasons. Okay, well, okay, I can see that. That Ashton Daniels and the ground game, which led the ACC last year, still surprises me. And whatever the rebuilt personnel, maybe not the running backs. I like the running backs a lot. But with Florida State, it's been a year-to-year thing with the offensive line, and they've been a lot better. So I give them credit. They're not great. They've been a lot better. And Gus and the play calling and the quarterback at last year, it's like a lot of stuff conspired, and then they led the conference in rushing. I would like to see them dominate so that Ashton Daniels, I don't know, like a play action on second and four, that's a lot better than third and 12. And so I want to see, even against an overmatched opponent, I at least want to see a version of this is the vision of the offense in Tallahassee working. So I said, give me the 53-10, whatever it is. That's vitally important. Kirby Smart is pretty notable for not really caring. It appears, at least. I don't know, but it appears. Kirby Smart is not so actually concerned with point spreads. I had seen that if you go back, you look at Georgia, they got Tennessee State coming in. And I don't know if this is a mainstream line or if it's just some places on your phone. Or like, I don't know if, when I say mainstream, I don't know if you can walk, if you're on the strip in Las Vegas, walk into Caesars. I don't know if you can bet this at Caesars. Maybe you can. But Tennessee State at Georgia, I know there is a line, and that line's 45.5. Kirby doesn't care about that. And I don't either. Because I know what Georgia is as a program in that conference. That screams like 38-3. And it might be like 35-3 at halftime. That's what that screams. Florida State, totally different. I need to see the 50-something to barely even double digits. That's what I need to see. So it's a whole different thing for them as they prepare for week zero. Okay, short break. Jump into it with Bartu.
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6: Talking Dallas football, way we do. And if it's a Tuesday, you know what that means. Favorite guest of the entire week from his own computer lab way out on the West Coast. He's got Commodore 64 and a lot of external drives, and he knows how to use it. Let's welcome on right now our good friend from College Football Matrix. It's Dave Bartu. What's up, brother?
15: It's all ones and zeros, baby. It's all ones and zeros.
6: Yeah, the nerds always win, don't they?
15: It's all about the data. Right? It's all about gathering the data. So whether it's Google or, you know, Facebook or any of this stuff, it's about compiling data on people. So I just happen to do it for football coaches and football players.
6: Yep. And agents and everybody else in the NFL. I had told everybody, and people listen, they know who you are, but give the quick back of the business card.
15: I just tell stories with numbers. All right, that's it. And in fact, a couple of the stories that I've been telling on our website and my personal Patreon account, identifying upset cues by head coach. Right, take all the games where they're a favorite, whittle it down to the games they lost. What's in common? What can you look for as a fan and go, oh boy, we're in trouble now. Right. And so, you know, here's a little nugget, Dan Lanning, because I've been doing a lot of work on trying to help solve some of the little things when they get behind. All five of his close losses, mm-hmm. There's two things in common. Number one, it's trailing at the end of the first quarter, end of the first quarter. In fact, all eight of his losses, even the three blowouts, trailing at the end of the first quarter. But here's the big thing. Is even bigger, is the offense and defense can't get it going. Okay, in his eight losses, average number of defensive snaps faced first quarter, 26. Average number of offensive snaps generated, 15. Normally, it's 22 generated, 20 faced, right? You go from 22 to 20, and when he's leading the quarter, he's undefeated. So when the offense and defense come out cold, start sweating.
6: You know, you told us a number, I think it was Alex Golish about a month ago, that when mm-hmm. he doesn't have success running the ball on first down, like there's a threshold that if the play on first down is not X positive yards, brother, you can go nickel defense, you can go dime, because he's throwing it. When you see numbers creeping into the high 60s, 70s percentiles, mm-hmm. That's stronger than garlic, man.
15: It is. Well, Alex has to have his fastball. Okay. While he was at South Florida, you and I have talked about momentum and game control. Most important number in college football, the formula that I have, and I define every single coach by it. Implicitly, Alex is a great example. When he has peak game control, when he has the offense rolling, when his plan is going right, nobody's punched him in the mouth, he is 18-0. But when he doesn't have his fastball and he falls behind,

0: momentum and he can't control the game, he is 0-15. You and I could literally sit down and watch every Alex Gulsh game at South Florida, and I could tell you the moment the game was lost.
1: There's supposed to be variance. There's supposed to be some variance, isn't there?
0: There he is. And, you know, but when it comes down to momentum and game control, it's everything. You know, you look at Kirby.
1: Wow.
0: When he's had it, he's lost three games in his career. When he doesn't have it, he's 1-16. 1-16. So I think he's lost 19 games total. 16 of them are because he didn't have momentum and game control.
1: Folks, you can get in touch with him if you are a player, an agent, a coach, an AD, I don't know, a booster, you know, whatever. He's had Board of Regents people contact him. Dave, give the number, the text line. You've had Kirby Smart reach out recently, you told us. Give us the text line.
0: It's 971-217-8419. I will say, biggest group of fans, folks that reach out to me, is from this show. Got a lot of nice, smart football people out there that reach out. So 971-217-8419. Questions, comments, ideas. I'm a junkie. I'll listen to them all.
1: Okay, so I was the kid in eighth grade. You remember the Sporting News, the big newspaper that would come once a week?
0: Oh, yeah. Yeah, yeah.
1: So I was the eighth grader with the Sporting News, like, that I would archive so I could go back and on the legal pad do week-to-week stats and update them. And then ESPN.com became a thing, and so I'd get my legal pad and I'd go back researching. You've told me it's not just eighth graders and adults in sports talk radio. You said that you've had coaches that do the exact same thing, and you say, give me a minute and a half. Give me 3 minutes. I'll be – and you literally can make up months of work in punch of a button.
0: Oh, yeah, I was the same kid. Actually, my co-founder with Matrix Analytical, his mom would tell you, before he was 10, he would sit there and track every Nebraska game with spreadsheets. You know,
1: I believe it.
0: And
1: I did that with Atlanta Braves games.
0: Yeah, just constantly, right? And I was a box score kid growing up. You know, because where we were in the middle of nowhere, there was only two TV channels, and one of them was PBS. So, you know, all I had was that newspaper. But now, literally, Chuck, you can ask me any question. I don't have it up right in front of me right this second, okay? But I have the media guide of every college football team and every NFL football team in a single file. Okay, and you can ask me any question historically about any team, and these media guides are anywhere from 400 to 900 pages a piece.
1: Oh yeah,
0: and unless all you got to do is ask me a question, I type it into the user that accesses that file instantly. Pulls it up instantly. I mean, you can read everything and pull it up instantly. And so there's no limit to how you can parse the data. The problem is, you have to be able to know how to do it, you know. So I call, like, AI is genius cats. They have no ability to think. Yeah, you got to hurt them. They can't think on their own. It's like you give them a huge database and you go, okay, find something in here. They'll find nothing, absolutely nothing at all. You have to tell them and monitor and hold hands and herd cats. It goes through information quickly. But man, it takes a while. It can take a while to get, but the amount of the information it goes through is just, it's ungodly right now.
1: All right, let's talk about your specialty, because there's one program, and I don't know, it's not Miami of Ohio, cradle of coaches, but it ain't far. North Dakota State. Tim Polasek is the current head coach. He's 26-3. And the reason I'm asking is because the last three head coaches are Craig Bohl, Chris Klieman, and Matt Entz. And they all went on. They all got plucked. Is Polasek next? And what's in the water there?
0: I don't know. Well, what's in the water there seems to be an absolutely incredible culture.
1: Yep.
0: And system in place. That's, you know, I mean, if you were if you're an AD running football program, I mean, one of the things I'm surprised is why aren't more administrators from North Dakota State getting plucked? I mean, somebody created this whole thing.
1: You don't just, like, they hire apparently four really good coaches, But it can't be just we hit on four really good coaches. There's something that's at North Dakota State as well.
0: Yeah, there's something deeper. There's an intangible factor to it that you and I and probably anybody can't really measure. But Craig Bohl, awesome, right? Chris Klieman, incredible. Matt Entz, good start last year, still remains to be seen, right? Jury's still out, but still, we're talking about a Fresno head coach that didn't step in it in his first year in the FBS. Where Tim's going to go with this, I don't know. He's going to have a different measuring stick now because the schedule's changing, right? And the competition is changing as they're moving up. So that doesn't mean he's any less of a coach. I just think everybody's going to look at it through a little bit of a different lens. But, you know, everybody looks at the success of North Dakota State. But I think one of the things that's really missed is the longevity and the consistency of it. It wasn't just one guy running it forever. It was one guy after another. And you know my feeling about next man up. Hate it to death. Hate it to death. But, man, whatever they're doing at North Dakota State, they've been doing it right for an awful long time.
1: Yeah, I hate to label things. I mean, it's like the Mendoza line. That's got to be so unfair to Mario Mendoza. But I call it the Bill Stewart thing at West Virginia. Like,
0: yeah.
1: I'm never going to listen to the players. I'm sorry. I'm just not going to do it. We demand you give it to the D.C. Well, I appreciate your concerns, but I want to ask you about another guy, Sean Lewis, because I close my eyes and I think, oh, yeah, Sean Lewis offense. They won with defense last year. Is there something bigger for him? Because San Diego State, they got a infrastructure there as far as this program as well. Can they keep their coach if somebody bigger comes calling?
0: I don't think anybody's bigger is coming calling, dude. I wouldn't
1: really
0: be calling for him. No.
1: He went to Wisconsin.
0: Look, San Diego State hired him to be an offensive guy. And how's San Diego State's offense been? Terrible.
1: It hasn't been great.
0: Terrible, right?
1: Well, I mean, okay,
0: it's a terrible offense. It was horrid last year. And people overlook that their defensive coordinator, Rob R., I always butcher his last name, had the number three defense. Lights out, and he speaks Matt Rhule's language. Matt loves that guy, and the numbers really, really back it up because he's done it at Idaho and at San Diego State, two middle of nowhere places, and he turned around San Diego State immediately. So remember that name. The new DC at Nebraska was at San Diego State last year, but that's the only thing that has held Sean Lewis up is that defense. Everything else has been bad. Look at his career, Kent State, San Diego State. I got it pulled up right in front of me here. His record, he is 30-43, bud.
1: And so it's just the easy thing to go, Luke Fickell may get fired, and yes, he did go to Wisconsin, but he ain't getting that job.
0: No, he's not even getting a phone call. That's ridiculous.
1: Wow.
0: His momentum generation rate is 41%. He is a subpar. He's below average at generating momentum, which is the key I just talked about. His close rate when he has it is bottom quartile. He can't close games. His survival, he is 3-36 when he doesn't have momentum. This guy is below average in every measurement across the board. He does not get a phone call. It's Artie Jason X job. Boom. I said it.
1: Folks, if this was, I don't know, 5-10 years ago before I knew Dave, I would say, somebody dropping bombs. Dave would tell you, just data. And it's all out there. It is so easy because we go, hey, he went here, and so he's got to be a candidate. All right, we're going to take a quick break, and we will come back on more Dave Bartu next.
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1: It is a Tuesday. We're talking college football personnel, widgets, people, hours, dollars, scholarships, coaching positions, you name it. If you have a limited number of X and you want outcome Y or Z, Dave Bartu can help you with that. He can also help you with, apparently, apple pies. Where do you get your apples?
0: Did you see that? Oh, my goodness. No, it's just apple trees in the backyard, bud. So it's
1: your backyard.
0: Yeah, my backyard. So the back 40, whatever you want to call it, right? I got an old school. It's a Gravenstein. And I grafted it off my mom and dad's farm down in California. And so I planted it here at the property we've been living at now for 20 plus years.
1: Fantastic.
0: And it's my favorite apple. So every year, I will make about 128 to 200 cups of apple pie filling. And then my wife turns around and turns them into hand apple pies. About hand size, right? And then that's my hunting fuel for September.
1: So while you're out helping with population control for elks, you drag around some apple pies with you as well.
0: Oh yeah, they're always at camp when you get back, man. Always, and there's always usually one in the backpack. Yep.
1: Best thing about an apple pie, I don't mean to derail this, but I'm telling you, the best thing about an apple pie, like what you're talking about, is in a cold environment, it is just fine.

0: so you don't have to worry about that like a lot of other stuff. So it's diverse. Like I said, we got elk sausage on the way as well. So all kinds of stories with Dave Bartu. Let's continue talking about your specialty. Dan Mullen, how do you you evaluate the numbers, I know, but is there a variable to a guy who just kind of wants to be left alone? Because my understanding is out at UNLV, Dan's having some success. Dan's already been paid to go away from Florida. He's made money, et cetera, and he's making like $4 million or so at UNLV that he kind of enjoys life out there and just kind of being left alone. Does that come up very often?
1: You know, I'm curious on that, right?
0: Because, oh, you're suspect about Dan Mullen.
1: No, I'm suspect about how long he's going to be at UNLV.
0: That's what I'm saying. Him being satisfied there.
1: Oh, I'm sure he's very satisfied there. The golf, the anonymity, right? I mean, look, when you're in the SEC, when you're in Starkville, you can't walk anywhere, right? When you're in Gainesville, you can't walk anywhere. You know, Las Vegas, he can go golf, and he is not even top 10 celebrity at a private golf course. Not even top 20. He's nobody, right? He blends in. He can go eat wherever he wants in Las Vegas. It's quiet.
0: Absolutely. That is a consistent message.
1: It is. But guess what? It's UNLV. So when he takes the North Carolina job next year, don't say I told you so because I told you so. But Dan is an awesome head football coach. And I think he knows he's an awesome head football coach.
0: Oh, he
1: and
0: does.
1: he is the only football coach in the last 16 years in my numbers. I have a little thing called Coach Effect. We've talked about it. Dan Mullen is the only human being with 3 consecutive 10 years of positive Coach Effect in 16 years. The only one. 3 straight years. Okay, so, and he's improved. He was better at Florida than Mississippi State. He's better at UNLV than Florida and Mississippi State. This guy wins. This guy closes. Remember how we talked about closing rate? He is 82-5 in his career when he has momentum in his favor. This guy closes games. Now, he doesn't generate it at a high level, but I think North Carolina is an awesome job. I think it's a great fit for Dan. Keep your eye on that one. Obviously, no guarantee, but I do believe North Carolina comes open because Bill Belichick just came off one of the 10 worst rookie head coach seasons in Power Four in the last 16 years. I think he's going to be gone. So the question is, who's going to replace him? If Dan Mullen isn't top 3 on that list right out of the gate, then somebody is doing something horrifically wrong.
0: And anybody in Chapel Hill, if you're listening on the app, Dave gave you the text line, so you can get in touch with him. ADs do it all the time. Dan Mullen, see, it's funny because I wanted to do a positive spin on this. I was looking at as we enter the season, coaches on the hot seat. And it was Luke Fickell, and it was Jeff Lebby, and it was a bunch of folks that like were predictable. I was like, let's go the other way. Who's the tie-in to that job if Fickell? And so that's why I brought up Sean Lewis. The reason I brought up Dan Mullen is because you can't find a hot seat list without Jeff Lebby on it, and I think Jeff Lebby is going to get fired. I was like, all right, well, where will they go? It would be a nice jump up to Mississippi State from UNLV if he's interested in that, and I think he would be brought back like a conquering hero. Is that a scenario that tweaks your gray matter at all?
1: My first thing is, if I'm Dan Mullen, no hell in way I'm going back there now.
0: Oh, wow.
1: Right? Yeah. No. Why taint the legacy? Why? I mean, he's the best coach I've ever had, and right now it's a program in disarray where if Jeff gets fired, here's the conundrum they're in, okay? You could actually see, if you and I sat down and looked at the data, and you look at a 10-year period, and any program that goes through more than 3 head coaches in any 10-year period, it starts eating itself. It starts eating its own muscle. It degrades from the inside out. And there's an intangible there of the constant coaching turnover. And so as much as Jeff's on the hot seat, man, that is, if Jeff goes, then now we're talking, what are we looking at, our 4th head coach in 4 years? They're in a terrible, terrible spot. And Dan has been afforded the position to be able to wait. I'm not walking back through that door for any check. There's better opportunity out there, including staying right where you're at. And, yeah, so basically UNLV is a better job for Dan than taking over Mississippi State right now for any amount of money.
0: It's another variable, and you brought it up. It's like, wait a minute, he's already, like, he's won more bowl games than any coach in program history at Mississippi State. He already, I said he would be a conquering hero, well, because of all those dubs, and you're like, yep, then all he can do is screw it up now, too. So that's got to be a factor at times as well. It scares me a little bit because, again, you've already talked about Alex Golish in Auburn. When you're talking about multiple head coaches in such a short window, I was like, yeah, let's see, Gus and then Harsin and then Freeze and now Golish. Like,
1: you're right. Yep, you keep going down the path. Right,
0: Is an inherent cost, whether it's frustration, fan interest, money, like the tangible part of a reset. And no matter how strong your foundation, if you go through resets, it sounds like it's not just a concept. If you go through that number of resets in such a short period of time, you do sort of eat yourself.
1: Yeah, because fans would argue, NIL. We can just buy a whole new set, new roster. Yep. Well, at some point, when did the kids just go, you're going to turn your coach over anyways. It's a mess. I don't want to play in that environment. I want to get to the NFL. There's no stability there, And again, there's, I don't know how to measure it, but at some point, think about it. If you're a parent, if you're a coach, if you're a player and you look at certain programs, yep. just go,
0: That isn't a good
1: mental fit for me.
0: CFB Matrix is where he deals it out. Dave will do it in 7 days.
1: Thank you, brother. Take it easy.
0: All right. It's Dave Bartu from way, way, way out in Oregon. And there will be elk sausage in the mail being shipped over to me. You got to blend it with something else because it's too lean. Put pork in it or whatever, but it's a really good product as well. All right. Short break and continue with Hour 2 next.
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0: It's going to be a wonderful hour two of Chuck Oliver Show today. I can promise you, college football combo is what we deal out. Coming up in about 15 minutes, Jeff Tarpley, close personal friend. Gig'em 247 is where he deals it out. He's our Truist reporter for Texas A&M, and we will talk a lot of Marcel Reed and the offense for sure. Got a new defensive coordinator, too. Also got one of their best players, Damian Samford, coming back from injury, I think. And if he's healthy and running around at 100% Damian Samford, that changes things. If he's not, that linebacker core needs somebody to emerge. And they can, because everybody on that roster is really talented. But they'll need somebody to do it. So that'll come up. By the hour, Colby Crawford, Truist reporter for Florida State. Knowles 247 is where he is. And he will join us, and I look forward to a lot of conversation about the week zero matchup with New Mexico State. Not really. It's how's that offense going to, because I think I know how the defense is going to look. How's that offense going to look? And I just, even against an overmatched opponent, I need to see it look right. That's it. I had mentioned earlier that the SEC throughout the first 2 weeks of the season, not week zero, but the first 2 weeks of the season, I don't think the SEC has a game week zero. The first 2 weeks of the college football regular season, that there are seven big non-conference, and I'm including the Missouri-Kansas thing only because of its, well, not only. It probably is a big enough game to include, but it also is a standalone Friday night on Big Fox. And so it'll get a lot of attention. And if Mizzou can go into a not home environment of its own and can leave campus and beat a, I think, a good opponent. And Kotelnicki, the OC, that guy, he's at Kansas. They got fun players too. So that's whatever. That's a big game. And the fact, if it were on a Saturday with 38 other games, it would almost certainly, in fact, I would guarantee you it would blend in. Friday night, people go to dinner. It's going to be on every TV and every bar, behind every bar, every sports bar, like whatever. It's going to be there. In addition to Clemson, LSU, Louisville, Ole Miss, Arizona State, Texas A&M, OU, and Michigan. And OU is actually a skinny little underdog there. They're a 1.5 underdog. Tennessee, Georgia Tech, and then the biggie that'll count as much as all the rest of them, Ohio State and Texas. Ohio State rolls into Austin and puts a 2-touchdown thumping on Sark and the Longhorns. That will be the takeaway, and that's a week 2 game. That'll be the takeaway that, the SEC, and they just lost to, it's not just another premier opponent, but the Big Ten beat them. and there will be a chorus. It was almost like it was handed out talking points at Big Ten Media Days. And make sure you mention the SEC and how we dominate them. If you can do it, if it's real, then I'd do it. So they do. So what's going to happen in that game, though? Well, I would tell Ohio State, got your corners? You better. But if you're Texas, I want to say the same thing to you. And you've had a lot. Not only did they kind of underwhelm, especially as you went on with the season, but a lot of that talent has moved on. So when I say better have your corners, everybody knows Jeremiah Smith, and you should. And I'm not going to talk anything about him because he's already an all-pro in the NFL. Jeremiah Smith is already playing for the Vikings or the Cowboys or the Eagles. Like, that's who he is today. He just happens to still play for Ohio State. Chris Henry Jr., Brandon Ennis, he still has a season left. There's just a lot of talent at wide receiver. Can I give you a name that really scares me? I'm going to back up. I was going to give you an example earlier. I was thinking, what Bo Jackson, what if he emerges? He has a 1,000-yard season. I was like, no, he had a 1,000-yard season last year when he was a freshman. And then the other running backs. So they've got all of this. Can I give you a name that'll scare you a little bit? Not now, because you may have not heard of him. But I want to give you a name that, I don't know, maybe after week two, you're scared. And I mean like hide under this table sort of scared. Legend Bay. It's a kid out of Texas. And he is a true freshman. They may list him as running back. I don't know what he's going to be. I think he's going to be OW. Do y'all remember when, wasn't it Denard Robinson went to the Jacksonville Jaguars out of Michigan and they listed him as OW, offensive weapon? I think Legend Bay, true freshman from Forney, Texas, I think he's going to be an offensive weapon. Now, they're just words coming out of somebody's mouth. The words are Tyreek Hill. If you got a kid who reminds folks at Ohio State of Cheetah, all right, I'm listening. Tell me more. If you care about Legend Bay, 5'10", 180 pounds, and unbelievable quicks. He's also really, really, really smart. He played quarterback in high school. And was really good, so here comes that versatility. He played quarterback at a high classification in the state of Texas and was responsible for more than 100 touchdowns. He has electronic, verified, like, go run track in Japan sort of speed. So, Ohio State, they're listing him as a running back, I think. He's an OW, and he's going to be scary. In addition to all the other, like with Tyreek Hill in the NFL, it's hard to have like a bunch of scary people because salary cap and everything else. At Ohio State, they can still kind of fudge on that. Because you can go to you can't go to a donor when you're the Miami Dolphins and say, can we get an extra $5 million? So at Ohio State, with all the other talent around him, for a true freshman to get talk, and that's Chris Henry, like you got to be a special, special, special kid. And Chris Henry is. Legend Bay is not that physically overwhelming sort of kid. He's just elusive. And he's so smart after playing quarterback that, and he's been candid about it. He's like, your position change is not going to be much of a big thing because I understand all of them. It's like Prince releasing a new album and he played all the instruments on it. So that's what you got with Legend Bay and that Texas matchup. Really looking forward to it in week two. And like I said, you know, Ohio State better have your corners. Texas, you better have your defense as well. All right, short break, and we will continue next.
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12: Chuck Oliver Show rolls along on this Tuesday, and it is practically here. We have probably opponent-specific preparation going on now, certainly if it's week zero opponents. And then on from there. Let's welcome on right now an expert when it comes to one of my favorite teams in America right now, Jeff Tarpley from Gig'em 247. Welcome aboard, Jeff. How you doing today?
13: Doing fantastic.
12: My brain is in a pretzel when it comes to Marcel Reed because I see some of the numbers, the completion percentage, and I kind of look at that and think, well, maybe he's just not an accurate quarterback. Tell me what the real is about Marcel Reed and his accuracy from the pocket, because when you're flinging everything further downfield than almost any other quarterback in the conference, maybe your completion percentage isn't going to be so high. Tell me what the thought about Marcel Reed inside the program is.
13: I think everybody loves him because of what he brings to the table in terms of his athleticism and what a lot of people would call his intangibles. He just doesn't fear the moment. He can find himself down 28-3 against South Carolina, and in part because of what he did, plays that he made that helped South Carolina take that lead. But the thing is, he can put all of that behind him in a heartbeat, convert a 4th-and-12 with his legs, and then just carry A&M back to a win. I wrote this last year after that game. Midway through the third quarter, you just knew A&M was going to win because you could just see by Marcel Reed. It was like, yeah, I've got this. He's just a very, very confident. He has a lot of confidence in himself. That carries forward to his teammates.

0: He believes in his teammates, so he wants to get them the ball and, you know, get them to it no matter the circumstances. He has faith that they will come through for him. The thing is that while he's a great athlete, you know, in terms of polish, he's had to work on that. He's had to work on the footwork. He's had to work on the delivery. I don't think those things are ever going to be, let's say, what they would be for a guy like Brady Hart, who is the backup and has been working with a quarterback's coach all his life. Marcel Reed kind of throws the ball like the baseball player he used to be, but he also distributes it like the basketball player he used to be. He's great at running RPOs, and he works hard. Yep. He works hard with the guys around him, and he has improved in the offseason with his mechanics and his footwork.
1: Brother, you ain't kidding about that. What he does on the mesh with the give or the keep, it's next level sort of stuff. He is so good on that decision, and he can make it so late sometimes. Talk about Marcel in the running game, because I know Texas A&M, just like everywhere else except maybe offensive line, they've got a lot of names that we know at running back. What will be his focus in the ground game?
0: I think his focus in the ground game, again, is going to be a distributor. It's going to be to get the ball to, you know, guys like Jamarion Morrow, KJ Edwards, who's the freshman who had a run in one of the practices / scrimmages that made social media, the school release. Reuben Owens, everybody's kind of been waiting on him to have a big season. In fact, Reed, when I was out there weekend before last, he had a really nice throw to Owens for a touchdown pass. It was a long throw. It was one that Owens had to kind of look over his shoulder and haul in. But Reed was able to make the read, see that Owens was covered by a backer, and get the ball to him down the field. And so in terms of his own legs, he's going to buy you time to extend plays and get the ball off. He's going to make your offensive line look better by avoiding pressure. If you got 3rd and 7, he's going to be able to, you know, go left, plant that foot in the ground, and then cut back against the grain and get you the 7 that you need for the first down. He's more elusive than you think. He's got better explosion than you think, particularly when he puts that foot in the ground. And so I think again, in the running game, given his frame, that you're not going to be wanting him to carry the ball that much. You're going to be wanting him to take advantage of passing downs where everybody's kind of spread out, where he can kind of slide, where he can make first downs, move the chains, and then start the whole process all over again and not absorb blows.
1: I was talking about that field flipping ability from last year, and anytime you got Kevin Concepcion and Mario Craver, you probably have field flipping ability. But it wasn't just them. The second half of the season, Ashton Bethel-Roman averaged 22 yards a catch. Is that real? Is that his role going forward?
0: Every time you watch him, you get the sense that he should have put up better numbers last year than what he did. The problem was he was stacked behind, you know, he was stacked behind Concepcion, he was stacked behind Craver. And in addition, don't forget that A&M had Nate Boerkircher, who went on the second day of the NFL draft. He was a big target in the red zone for the Aggies. Also, keep in mind, Bethel-Roman was playing out of position last year. He was at the X, and typically that's a guy that works the boundary that needs to be able to use his size to be successful. What A&M's done this season is they've got Isaiah Horton, the Alabama transfer, who has the size to do that. They've moved Bethel-Roman over to more of a role of the Z, where he'll be working to the field. He'll have a lot more space to work in. And I think what you'll see is him do a lot more this year. Maybe not quite in terms of the number of catches, let's say. He may not go the Craver Concepcion route where he's putting up, you know, hauling in 50 throws. Horton may be a guy who you know, may be more of a down-to-down move the chains kind of guy. But he's certainly going to be able to continue to generate big plays for you. Maybe not on the run after the catch order that Concepcion did, but he's certainly going to be a very, very good downfield threat and make big plays for you. And if you have to have him move, and you have to have him do something on a shallow cross where he has to make people miss and get the first down, he can do that too.
1: update me on the linebackers because it could use an updating right now. Talk about health, obviously, and then Damian Sanford, and then also just the depth there.
0: Damian Sanford is back at practice. He's in pads. He's going through drills. Honestly, he doesn't look like anything ever happened, which
1: wow.
0: is kind of amazing. Yes, I know. It's kind of amazing when you think about the injury that he suffered last, you know, in the spring game. But he, you know, he looks like he'll be ready to go when the staff needs him to be ready to go. You're still working through some things, but I don't, you know, again, Mike Elko said a fall camp presser that they expected him to at least be available for game one. And in terms of the other backers, Ray Coney's a veteran Tulsa transfer. He's a guy that you, when you think of a college Mike backer at 6'1", 6'2", 240 pounds, he's going to be a B-gap to B-gap player. He's, you know, he's going to be in his fifth year. He's played a lot of reps. He's not going to make a lot of mistakes. Noah McHale, second-year guy from California. This is a kid that's really someone to watch going forward. You know, if you don't want to play Sanford for any reason due to injury fears, Nickel was a guy that you're going to plug in his place. He's gained about 15, 20 pounds since he arrived on A&M's campus. He's about 230 pounds now. He's athletic. He's smart. He makes plays all over the field. And he doesn't, and you couple that with the fact that he doesn't make many mistakes. He's a really good player that if you want to use a third backer, that you can plug in as someone who can play the mic, who can play the will, or who you can use as a nickel backer in place of one of your two starters. He can play all of those roles, and not only that, it's not too much to ask him to fill those roles from a mental standpoint. You know, you see him on the sidelines, he's actually telling guys, hey, you needed to do this, or hey, you needed to do that. And this is a guy that, you know, he's a young player. And so I think the linebacker core, they've got a very, very solid rotation. I think also the freshman guys like Storm Miller, Tank King, and Tamarian Watkins. There's another guy to watch for the future. I think the linebacker core, pretty athletic group. If they get any kind of protection from the defensive line at all, this is a set of freshman linebackers going beyond the guys that are actually going to be playing this year. They're going to be pretty solid in a couple of years.
1: Last question for Jeff Tarpley. Jeff, I want to say it was the Utah State game last year, and I watched Cassius Howell trash compact the left tackle for that team. And I mean, he just ended a drive. He might have got sacks on three straight plays. All right, who is that this year? Is that the transfer from Northwestern, Saka, coming in?
0: I think, you know, it's interesting. The NFL has kind of they hadn't really moved away from the concept of a dominant pass rusher as much as they've had to sit there and go, there's not very many of those guys around. And so what we have to do is more of a group effort. I think that's what you'll see A&M kind of adopt that approach this year. They don't have anybody with the burst or the bend of a Cassius Howell. What they do have is guys like Marco Jones, who's 260 pounds and is a pretty athletic guy. And then you've got T.J. Searcy is the end opposite, and you've got to start him because he's a senior and he's got a lot of reps. He's played a lot of ball. He's 6'6". It's very hard to move him in the run game just because he's so long. And so what happens is that you bring somebody off the bench. You bring Asaka off the bench who you get him matched up. Let's say you get him that wide nine tech way outside. You get him matched up against a running back or an H-back, and you've got a guy who weighs 260 pounds who looks at a distance. If you don't know any better, if you're watching him, he's across the field, you're going, hey, that's defensive tackle. He's not a defensive tackle. He's built like one, but he's a defensive end. He's got, you know, he keeps his legs turning after contact. He's very strong in the upper body. He plays with pop. And so when you get him in favorable matchups, he's going to be able, maybe not necessarily to run around you, but he's certainly going to be able to push you back into the quarterback. He's going to be able to make sacks. He's going to be able to generate pressures. And you throw in guys like DJ Hicks on the defensive line, some really quick people up front, and you get a better group effort. You don't have to rely so much on one guy. You get a group effort. And as the NFL is finding out, that's probably a better way to go overall, not having to depend on one guy.
1: A lot easier when you got Von Miller and you just run him out there and go, there's our pass rush. or Myles Garrett. It's a lot easier to do it, but you're right. Like, you can't just shake the tree and have those guys fall out of it. Jeff, it is always a wonderful convo, man. I appreciate the expertise. Thank you.
0: Guys, thank you, and y'all have a great day.
1: Yes, sir. Gig'em 247. Where are you going to get Jeff Tarpley? Go consume him. So, yeah, when you have Jadeveon Clowney, Derek Burnett, whomever, Derek Thomas, well, go way back. All right, there's our pass rush. But it's not often that that's the case, that you have a guy like, I want to say Von Miller had like 15 sacks in a college season. And Myles Garrett had the same thing. Derek Thomas, that was a ridiculous total. That was like 20-something sacks in a season. In one season, in one, not a, in one season. But when you have that, then, as he said, that's a very rare thing, and the NFL like perks up and go, oh, he may be like Bruce Smith, first overall draft pick. But it's just, it's not there. It's more likely that you're going to, oh, a left tackle. Oh, maybe even a quarterback. But the guy who can create your pass rush on his own, not easy. And so even Texas A&M, after having Cassius Howell last year, it was an unbelievable season, and he was a transfer as well. So I was like, all right, who's the transfer? And they got a kid coming in from Anton Saka from Northwestern, who there's a chance. I don't know. He's all Big Ten honoree, so that gives you an opportunity. But it probably is going to be, as Jeff said, a group effort. All right, short break, and we roll along next. Look on your calendar. What do you see? The whole month of August. And I'm going to tell you one day that the Chuck Oliver Show is going to be broadcasting live from Harris Cherokee in Cherokee, North Carolina. But you can go there or Harris Valley River in Murphy anytime you want. If it's August 6th, August 13th, August 22nd, August 25th, doesn't matter. Whenever we're there, yeah, it's going to be a fun time. 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
5: We got Florida State with an actual for real game coming up, and they a little deeper into things now. New Mexico State, they've got as a week zero game, and then they've got the Labor Day night thing versus SMU. So they get that from the ACC this year. So there's a lot happening, and it's nigh for Florida State, but also I have to talk about high school recruiting and getting in-state kids attracted to that program right now, because that's kind of been going on a little bit. And under the current circumstances, that surprises me as much as anything when I see any sort of recruiting victory for a guy who's had as much attention and heat on him as Mike Norvell. And we'll talk about everything leading up to that opener versus the Aggies. Let's welcome on right now a guy who knows about it from Knowles 247. It's Colby Crawford. Colby, how are you, man?
6: I'm doing well, Chuck. Appreciate you having me back on. Excited to talk some college football soon enough. We'll have some actual games to talk about, and it'll be less speculation. So looking forward to the games.
5: Yeah, me too. And they're coming up again just barely a week and a half. I want to peek ahead because it's just a commitment. A kid can change his mind. We all know that. But Mike Norvell and his current staff, everybody there in Tallahassee, they've got – it's not an overly – you know, a highly ranked class, but they have 17 commitments, including seven from in-state there at Florida, in Florida. How is he doing that? Because it's got to be a tough message to sell right now, or is it just straight fat stacks and a four-star will commit?
6: Well, the latter of your point is recruiting in 2026 for a lot of it. I think it's definitely been just an onslaught. It's been a slug on the trail, right? They hosted quite a few visitors. They were really targeted with their official visits this summer and guys that they thought not only were locationally, but also in the budget, as you mentioned. Obviously, with the heat and the national buzz around Mike Norvell and his seat, you know, recruits, they see that. Now in this day and age with social media, there's really no hiding the stature of their job for them. So with all that, I think they still were able to land a relatively considerable class that stacks up. You know, you have a couple top 247 guys. Talk about Tashawn Poole, four-star, Sam Lejeune, four-star, those guys from Georgia, Mississippi, Sean Green from Georgia. But you look at the position groups that have maybe plagued Mike Norvell and his time at Florida State, he's been able to recruit decent skill guys, but along the defensive line and offensive line, they currently don't have a single offensive lineman signed in the class. And that's really been his Achilles heel. And once you start to stack that class on top of class, it really just starts to tumbleweed out of control.
5: All right. He's, like I said, they've been kind of just a drop in the bucket every so often. And with seven of the kids from in-state, I know they're not all five stars, but there's still seven kids who know what's what. And as you said, there's no hiding from it now. Colby Crawford, again, Knowles 247 is what we're talking. All right, let's start taking a look towards the season. And again, there's New Mexico State, but then there's Southern Methodist like a week later and it gets real. Is Deuce Robinson the best player on the team? Because I declared that earlier. I said he may be the best player in the conference.
6: unequivocally. And that's a great declaration to be on record for going into the season. I think if you're a Florida State fan and you're invested in the program at all, he has been an absolute leader and warrior for the brand. I think he's represented himself incredibly this offseason, obviously coming off a first-team All-ACC performance last year. And it just sounds like every part of his game. That's why he came back, right? Obviously, the NFL came calling potentially, but he came back to refine part of his game. And it sounds like this offseason, amidst the tumultuousness of the hot seat and all that talk and the schedule, how daring and tough it looks, and you've heard just continual incredible things about Duke Robinson. He's by far the best player on this team, and I think one to definitely watch. I know there's been questions about Ashton Daniels and his ability to give him the ball, but I think you see in this day and age of college football, and especially if you look into different offensive metrics, having a real difference maker at wide receiver can hide some blemishes. You don't have to look far. Ohio State, Jeremiah Smith. And I know they have a litany of guys, but if you have a true difference maker out there, which I think Deuce Robinson has proven at the Power Four level, it can win you some football games. So, yes, he's been as advertised.
5: So earlier in the program, I was talking about a kid, Ashton Bethel-Roman, out at A&M, and I said over the last half of the season, he averaged 22 yards a catch. Well, Mekhi Nanzi did that for the entire year. I mean, here's what I know. He can melt your face mask running past you. Is he going to be that consistent week-to-week sort of guy?
6: I think so, and that's kind of been his biggest development this offseason. You know, this is a track guy who I think he won the 800 and the ACC Outdoor Championship 2 years ago. I mean, a true track guy. So you see them come over, especially last year with Gus Malzahn, a jet sweep here, a little bit out of the backfield, a gadget play, just get the ball in his hands. So this year, and you've continued to hear it from the different people around the program, hey, he's become a true all-around wide receiver. We've seen him improve out of his breaks, develop his route tree a little bit, and obviously he has that take-the-top-off-the-defense type speed. So honestly, I think that's a really impressive comp there with Ashton Bethel-Roman, who obviously had a great end of his time last year at Texas A&M. I think he averaged over 20 yards per reception. So him and Danzy, they feel in line for him to be that number two behind Deuce again this year.
5: All right, so it seems that a rebuild on the offensive line is not necessarily fatalistic from year to year the way it used to be. Talk the left tackle coming in from Auburn, Xavier Chaplin, him working with Herb Hand. They brought in a bunch of experienced folks there, and I think, is everything solved except left guard?
6: That's a great question. I think as we wind down, I know you said just about a week and a half till kickoff. I think there are some question marks potentially on the offensive line over on Knowles 24/7 today. Actually just dropped a projected depth chart. You look at left tackle, like you said, you go out, you spend your highest paid player on the team. There's no question or doubt about it. Is that left tackle Xavier Chaplin? Someone who I'm familiar with, started his time at Virginia Tech last year, went down to Auburn, probably didn't have the season they were hoping for, looking to finish his collegiate career up. Really positive things hearing from him out of camp, you know, 6'7", 330 pounds, just an absolute beast over there. Now, if you were to go down, I think your tackle options get thin pretty quickly. When you look at left guard, Andre Otto is someone who's been in the program. But Paul Bowling, this transfer, he's absolutely pushed him. It sounds like Otto's been a little banged up last couple week and a half in camp. And Bowling's had a really great camp. So I think overall, there are positive feelings. You know, Herb Hand knows his way how to coach an offensive line. You hear that a lot. But I would just say overall, I'm not quite sold on the depth of this line.
5: All right, let's talk about the running backs, because I don't think a watch list really matters. But again, people say, how much so what? He's on a watch list. I'm like, you're right, so what? But you don't get put on a watch list if you're bad. And they got two put on the Doak Walker list, Cromah and then Trey Wisner. I think there's a lot of blue sky there. They can mash people if they need to, can't they?
6: Yeah, I think so. When you look at this roster, outside of Deuce Robinson being far and away the best player on the team, I think the running back room has to give you the most confidence. Now, I think that's a big wait and see on the offensive line, but outside of that, when you talk about Usman Cromah, he's really established himself as the number one running back in that room. In this camp, he's absolutely grown from his freshman year, and being a true three-down back, when you look at his high school tape, what he was able to do catching the football, he's a threat out of the backfield as a receiver. And his biggest leap this year, I truly believe, has been pass protection. That was something that maybe took him off the field last year in certain instances, but he's grown a ton. And someone not even mentioned on that Doak Walker list, who honestly, coming out of camp, has really improved his stock, Sam Singleton Jr. Been in the program now for a couple seasons. At the last scrimmage a couple weeks ago, you know, took a kickoff back for a touchdown, scored another touchdown, has been really impressive. I know a lot of the talk has been about Quintrevion Wisner, this highly touted transfer from Texas, but he's been banged up here. And I truly think that Kroma has kind of established himself as that lead guy. And then you have Sam Singleton kind of nipping at his heels. So they feel really good in that running back room. Three guys that can do it at a high level. And then obviously still just waiting for Wisner to kind of get back to full health.
5: I remember seeing Ernie Sims when he was a freshman there, and I said it looked like somebody drew him. And somebody's like, what? And I was like, it looks like that someone drew, like a superhero where you have muscles on top of muscles.
6: We just talked to him. Yeah, we just talked to him.
5: Tell him to eat a donut, would you?
6: I will.
5: Just, I mean, my guy, he's depressing for an older guy to look at and go, well, that means it is possible. But talk about his group there, because he's kind of excited about the depth, apparently.
6: Yeah, we just talked to him, and he still looks like he could go give you 15 snaps in the Power Four. But I think this is a group last year that really struggled. And you saw parts of it. You had pieces that had been in the program that they were really hoping to take the next step, and they hadn't. Some of those guys, Omar Graham, Blake Nicholson, this is really kind of their now or never year. But they go out in the transfer portal. They bring in Chris Jones from Southern Miss. He's definitely in line to be one of those starters. They like his physicality. Some people around the program have compared him maybe a little bit to Ernie Sims' physicality. I'm not quite ready to go there yet, but they feel good with him. They bring in Makai Bayer from UNC. And then we just also talked to Caleb Lavallee, who has familiarity with Tony White's scheme, playing for him at a prior institution. And I think he might be in line to start there with Chris Jones. So obviously with Tony White's scheme, the backers are asked to do a ton. Sometimes you're rushing the quarterback. Sometimes you're dropping back into coverage. I think that will be a massive hinge point. They feel like they've got better depth. True freshman kid Isaiah Williams coming off a little bit of a knee deal. They think he could be an impact. It's just, who does that top group? They feel like they have depth, but who's going to establish themselves? I think that's going to be one of the biggest questions for this defense for 2026.
5: Yeah, big fan of Ernie Sims. He's a Tallahassee kid who's never left, right? And as soon as he could, he came back.
6: Yeah, I mean, literally, I think he spent five or so seasons in the NFL, Eagles, Colts, was there maybe with the Lions. And then I think he came back, and that's what's crazy. I mean, he's now the head linebackers coach, but he was an analyst. And so he's known these guys. He's been around these players for close to 5 years now. So he loves Florida State. He believes the program. It means a ton to him, and you can just tell that.
5: Yeah, huge fan of his, no matter what. And by the way, just tell him, like, have a Cuban, all right? It's okay sometimes. Brother, I appreciate your time today. Thank you for the insight.
6: Yes, sir, Chuck. As always, appreciate having you.
5: Yes, sir. Colby Crawford from Knowles 247. Best Cuban sandwich maybe I've ever had, with a little shop half a mile from the stadium, maybe, in Tallahassee. So have a Cuban, all right? Get a half dozen Krispy Kreme. He's still, and God bless him, he's got to be in his 40s now, and he still looks like he's out there and he could run some reps for him. So, like I said, big fan of Ernie Sims. But he was a freshman. I was like, my God, who is this? And then he was like, that's Ernie Sims. That's the kid. Remember the 34? And I was like, oh, okay. All right, we're going to take a quick break, and gosh, look at the clock. We will wrap up the show next.
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19: I think the thing that I've been appreciative of Austin, he's very coachable. He learns from his mistakes. He doesn't let a mistake bother him. You know, he threw an interception the first drive today and then came back and threw a touchdown. So, you know, I think that's growth. I think it's emotional consistency and maturity. Obviously, we got to take the takeaways off of tape. But, you know, he's very coachable, and been appreciative of that.
20: Eliah Drinkwitz, head coach, Missouri, and he's talking about Austin Simmons, his transfer quarterback. His quarterback from last year, Bo Pabrizio, you could play Where Are They Now with almost an uninterrupted Kevin Bacon sort of string with college football players, and where only a couple of guys lost their court case or appeal or whatever they had filed, whether the NCAA or legally. Virginia was one of those places where Chad Morris was told, sorry, you're really out of eligibility now. And I think that if I'm remembering correctly, I may have the wrong case, but if I'm remembering, I think Chad's argument was, well, yeah, but at 5 games is pretty close to 4. And I played in 5 games. So let it count as 4 and it'll be a red shirt. And they're like, nah, we're not going to do that. So they needed a quarterback. So Bo Pabula needed a place to play. I'm going to tell you what happened with Drew Mestemaker. North Texas lost him. Now, that's a really poor example because they knew they were going to lose him. But he was at North Texas, and everybody there was hunky-dory with it. But then his coach and a bunch, like 40 teammates, left. So there are times when I promise you the school would love to keep that quarterback, and he bolts. Bo Prabula leaving was not one of those times. I need to find a new place because it just didn't work the way that we thought it was here, and so off I go. And he found Virginia because, again, Chandler Morris was one of the very short list of guys who couldn't win their court case. Well, Missouri needs their quarterback. And so we all know Austin Simmons. And because they're an SEC program, and it's Austin Simmons from Lane Kiffin / Ole Miss, that's residual knowledge now. Bo Prabula, you know who he is, probably because of the SEC in Missouri. You may remember, he's Virginia's guy now. You may not, and if you don't, it's not any failing of yours. We know him because he was in the SEC. When I talk about where are they now, there are a couple of former SEC quarterbacks, and I mean, they both have Starkville on the resume. And we were just talking Tallahassee news. One of the kids got Florida State on his as well. Y'all know Luke Cromanhawk? Is that South Florida? And so is Michael Van Buren. The former Mississippi State and LSU kid. So, you literally could look around, and it is, where are they now? Because I recognize either the name or I know the school. And so when I see that, for instance, Justin Martin, he's a 6'5", 230-pound quarterback who had been at Maryland, and now he's at Ohio State. I have no idea what he's going to do at Ohio State. It's probably not play quarterback. But that's why I would, because I know Justin Martin has not gotten my attention. But Aaron Nolan, who's at South Carolina, needle scratch, Memphis. Aaron Nolan, why do we know him? Because he was at Ohio State first, and then he went to the SEC. I don't know that we'll continue to know him. Folks who weren't quite sure, for instance, what's the kid? Didn't Memphis get a quarterback? Well, he's in the SEC now, and so you'll know him. It's A.J. Hill. And he was a high four-star, I think one of the highest-ranked recruits in the history of that. So that's just kind of what it is right now. And, in fact, I would suggest, I don't know, because I just started doing the chain from, and I included Memphis, and I included South Florida, and I included Mississippi State. And so I started with Virginia, and he lost his case. I would have included Knoxville, but remember, there was no post-spring portal. There was no chance after the actual portal. And Joey Aguilar is like, all right, I'm out. So I'm just leaving. And so Josh Heupel going to roll with who he has. There were a lot of other places where that's just not the case. In fact, Josh Heupel would be the exception because he really needed a quarterback, and just because he tried. He did. He wasn't sure about Joey Aguilar, so he gave it a shot. It just didn't work out. But there are very few cases where the guy lost his case. Virginia was one of them. And so I started that chain. I was like, well, Prabula's there, and so who replaced him? Austin Simmons, we know that. Well, who replaced him? Well, that'd be Deuce Knight. Deuce Knight came over because essentially who replaced Austin Simmons as the backup in Oxford? I was like, well, that's Deuce Knight, the kid that Auburn, the really high recruit that Hugh Freeze pried away from Notre Dame. Okay, well, who replaced him at Auburn? Well, the guy who replaced Jackson Arnold as well came from South Florida, and that's where I saw both of the names of former Mississippi State quarterbacks there, Van Buren and Cromanhawk. And the chain keeps going. I promise you it does. But when you go from top level and then you get into G5, then the name may become a little bit more obscure. So that's what that is. But I'm telling you, it is absolutely the exact same methodology. And it's trade up as much as you can and get you a veteran and let's keep rolling versus necessarily the, hey, let's recruit and redshirt and develop. That's just not really what they do. Appreciate all the guests coming on today. It's a Tuesday, and so that means we had Dave Bartu from College Football Matrix. He gives you the text line. number. Every single week when he's on, he gives you a text line and you text him. And bragging? Yeah, probably. That he gives out the number and then he gets a call from Kirby Smart and he gets, he's been contacted from all kinds of folks. And it can be you as well. And he's busy, but he eventually gets back to almost everybody. And so he gave you the text line. So make sure you get that from Dave Bar too, again, every Tuesday. And take advantage of it. You got a question you want to ask him. So if it was Tuesday, that was Bar 2 in Hour 1. Hour 2, Jeff Tarpley, Truist reporter for Texas A&M, joining us from Giggum 247. Did talk a lot of Marcel Reed. Couldn't wait to have him on. Got an update on the Damian Sanford injury. That was important. So I appreciate Jeff making some time coming on. And also our Truist reporter just now from Knowles 247, who was involved in all of this as well, because Cromin Hawk goes all the way back to Tallahassee a couple of seasons ago. Colby Crawford, appreciate him coming on and giving some clarity about things. New Mexico State, remember, that's a game that they will play in Tallahassee. The SMU game, fantastic. Big stage on a Labor Day night. It's going to be in Tallahassee. I'm noticing all of those versus the neutral site one-offs that they have taken out of Tallahassee. So at least it starts the way it's supposed to this season with a couple of there on campus. Appreciate, like I said, all the guests. Appreciate David, Heath back in the studio. Everyone listening, coming here for your college football conversation as you do 2 hours a day, every single day. We're going to take a 22-hour break. We will recharge those batteries. Inhale, exhale, get ready, and then all reconvene here tomorrow for more college football conversation right here on Chuck Oliver Show.

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17: Rule 4 Rich, number to dial back here on The Rich Eisen Show on ESPN Radio and Disney Plus. The reports coming in fast and furious from the Raiders-Texans joint practice. I'm getting this from the feed of Sam Warren, who covers the Raiders for The Athletic.
18: Oh, I had an item for this for the news.
17: Well, I mean, I'm just going to throw it out here anyway.
18: Do it.
17: Fernando Mendoza got extensive reps with the ones.
18: Yep.
17: Kirk Cousins would go first, but a few team periods, the Raiders kept the ones out when Mendoza subbed in. First time we've seen that.
19: Well, he needs more work.
17: No, I know that.
18: Well, so
17: and that's the way to evaluate him. And that's and that's not to say like, oh, he's going to start week one. Kirk Cousins threw an interception, a pick six to Kwame Lassiter. Mendoza was nearly picked by Kamari Lassiter in the red zone period and then threw a pick six to Jalen Petrie two plays later. So both guys got. Brock Bowers had a big day. Oh, my God.
18: Do what you can to get him in fantasy.
17: To get him in fantasy, right?
18: Do whatever it takes.
17: Well, we saw that when he was in Georgia. It's just okay, this guy's just not human. And then he had one of the greatest rookie seasons in the history of rookies and seasons. But Mendoza out there with the ones in a manner that they had not, with anybody who's been covering the Raiders have not yet seen. Oh, we hear this is what he's got to say afterwards. Hit it.
20: Be able to get some reps with the ones against the superstars on their defense. And then obviously their twos are fantastic as well. We got so much work, whether it was move the ball, first down, third down, red zone, 2 minute. There's so many situations. And I believe overall it was a positive day. There were plays that I loved and plays that I wish I had back. But in reality, that's a lie. I wish I didn't have him back because it's a growing experience. And it's practice. It's practice, and this is what I love. And it's just a beautiful day to play football here. And I'm so happy. I have so many things to learn from today.
19: All right.
21: So good.
19: All right.
21: Yeah,
17: this is the greatest.
19: Come on.
21: So good.
17: This is the greatest. I mean, that's our reaction.
18: I know.
17: It's as if he is the quarterback of Sesame Street.
18: Like
17: today's practice is brought to you by the number one. I played with the ones today. Or today's practice could be sponsored by the number two because the Texans twos are really, really good as well. And I absolutely loved the experience, including my failures. Yes, children, you can learn from your mistakes.
19: It's
17: the only one who doesn't is this grouch in the trash can. You know what I mean? Like, it's so fresh and so awesome. And I just want to hug him and root for him.
19: I'm worried, brought to you by the letter A for
18: I'm worried
19: awesome.
18: He's too nice.
17: Come on, man. NFL will... You know what? Too nice. He took one in the chin from the Ohio State Buckeyes start the Big Ten championship. And listen.
18: I'm not saying he's not tough.
17: I love...
18: Nice.
17: Listen, hold on a minute. You know I say things about the Buckeyes just to troll on them, okay?
18: Sure.
17: They are an outstanding football program that is essentially, you could, like, I know Lombardi called North Carolina a 33rd team. All right. Ohio State had, on defense, against this kid, the 5th, if I'm not mistaken, the 6th, and the 10th overall picks in the draft. Or the 11th overall pick. That's it. And they were absolutely trying to send him a message. And I know you're saying you're not tough, but too nice. You know, you have to be a red ass to get up off the turf and do what he did against Miami, leaping for the end zone. You think it was too nice there? I mean,
18: again, nice and tough are different.
17: It doesn't matter.
18: I don't know.
17: He's living life. He's present.
18: I'd say that I don't like
17: He's
18: it.
17: He's present.
18: It's just different. That's all.
17: I
19: wrong being nice. Like,
17: no, but he's saying it's too.
19: No, because
17: you're not.
19: He just said
17: that's
19: he's
17: why
19: not,
17: I'm pointing out.
19: You said you.

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12: 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Robert in Mission, Texas. You're here on the Rich Eisen Show. What's up, Robert?
13: Yes. Hey, Rich. Guys.
14: What's up, man?
13: I'm just calling in because I want to get on TJ a little bit as a Cowboys fan. I don't understand why he throws so much love at Jalen Hurts when he knows how Eagles fans are with Dak Prescott. So I just want to get on TJ a little bit as a Cowboys fan and remind him, we don't like them, TJ. We hate them. We don't think Jalen Hurts is good.
12: Well, may I help you for a second?
14: Please.
12: Thank you. Yes. I'm here for you.
14: Please.
12: Robert, yes, one of the things TJ really dislikes, I think out of many things, and you dislike few things. Yeah. You're a happy-go-lucky sort.
14: I try to
12: you're a happy
14: go
12: fella.
14: Through life that way.
12: Yeah. But you don't like being accused of something that you're clearly not.
14: Oh, I hate that.
12: Which is 1,000% an Eagles hater.
14: I mean, as a
12: so for you saying. To say that you that he, to tell this man who has been the butt, the donkey end,
14: truly
12: of Carl Anthony Towns's enjoyment of the Eagles beating the Cowboys, this you're definitely in the correct church, but the very wrong pew. Yeah. Did I handle that appropriately?
14: You did, and also Robert, like I. We have kind of a job here to do, so I can't let my biasness just carry over and everything else. So,
12: yeah, you do.
15: You can.
14: Yeah, I can, but the fact
12: you do. But you like Hurts, by the way. There are some athletes that there are some athletes who are above the uniform dislike.
14: There are a few, and you want me to keep it real with you?
12: Oh, always.
14: Okay, yeah. Me growing up, didn't see guys that look like me playing quarterback very often. That's carried over into today's world. Mm. So am I a little bit lenient? Do I show a little bit more love to the brothers out there playing quarterback? I am not apologetic about that whatsoever. Yeah, I do root for them a little bit more because, like I said, didn't see that growing up. And we know the issues that they have at the quarterback position. So, yeah, there won't be a lot of times where I will just completely crap on a black QB, even if he's playing for the team that I hate the most. So
12: there you go,
13: well,
12: Robert.
13: When you put it like that, TJ, I can't really say anything.
12: Yeah, Robert in Mission, Texas is a convert.
14: He's keeping it real.
12: He's a convert.
14: Keeping
12: right
14: it real.
12: There. Well done.
14: But do I dislike that team?
12: Of course you do.
14: Through and
12: but
14: through.
12: But Jalen Hurts is kind of above it.
14: Well, I
12: you know, like I was that
14: I,
12: way.
14: I feel
12: with,
14: he gets unfairly judged sometimes. So
12: I was that way with Mookie Betts. Was there a Yankee you couldn't hate?
11: Oh, man.
12: Jeter?
11: No, I think Jeter's such a phony. I hate all of them.
12: Oh, my God. Bernie? Even Bernie?
11: Bernie was fine.
12: Okay.
14: You love Johnny Damon, though, bro. Come on.
12: Well, I mean.
11: Not after he went to that team.
12: Boggs? Do you see what he looks like now?
11: Shredded.
12: What the hell happened to him?
11: No, I don't know.
12: What's in his chicken?
15: Oh, yeah.
14: Those are not a nervous bird he's eating.
11: Protein beer that he's
12: protein.
11: Drinking?
12: He's... That's a lot of. I mean, chicken is protein.
15: Yeah, well, take care of your chicken.
11: I saw that.
12: I saw that.
11: I don't know.
15: Eat your chicken. Don't just take care of it.
12: But I hear what you had to say about Jalen Hurts. I dig him. And by the way, I root for Jock Peterson too.
14: Young Jock.
12: Okay. That makes sense. You picking up what I'm putting down? Dennis in Charleston, South Carolina. What's up, Dennis? What? What?
16: Hey, Rich. Thanks for taking my call, man.
12: Yes. Right back at you. Sorry. I don't know why I just said that, but what's up, Dennis?
16: Yeah, let's go ahead and stir things up a little bit. I got my first team out. I got New England Patriots out.
14: Oh, that's two.
12: That is Charleston, South Carolina.
16: And the reason being is I don't like Super Bowl losers the following year who even make the playoffs.
12: Yeah, Super Bowl losers.
11: Except the last
12: losers. Losers.
11: Lose a Super Bowl and then win it. Yeah. Patriots.
12: Wait a minute. If he follows through with, hold on a second, Dennis, if you follow through with who you're going to take, or you're going to put in, if you follow through with what you told our call screener, I need a shot of Chris Brockman as you deliver that line. So the Patriots out, and who are you putting in, Dennis?
16: I'm putting in the Miami Dolphins. You have got to be smoking something over there. Let me tell you, don't laugh. Let me tell you why.
12: Yeah, don't laugh at Dennis.
11: You know, Dennis.
15: Sorry, Dennis. Sorry, Dennis.
16: You're talking about, you know, they lost all these wideouts from last year.
12: Yeah.
16: Tyreek was a non-issue last year.
12: That's right.
16: Okay.
12: Yeah.
16: Waddle, you know how many 100-yard games he had last year?
12: How many,
16: number
12: Dennis?
16: One wideout?
12: How many?
16: One. Hmm. One.
12: They won't miss him. Who's he?
16: And he had 666 yards last year.
12: Oh.
16: I'm sure, I bet at least two of these receivers that Miami has this year, both of them will go over 666 yards.
12: Dennis in Charleston, South Carolina, bringing the noise and the funk, respectively. Let me ask you this question, Chris. Thanks for the call, Dennis. What would the odds of that be? Can you calculate that? I know you're the king of odds calculations. Patriots out, Dolphins in.
11: Stand by.
12: Somebody puts one hard-earned American dollar down on something like that. Can win what?
11: Just give me a minute.
12: A boat? Can you win a boat?
11: Tap dance for a second.
12: I'm tap dancing.
11: All right, Dolphins to make the playoffs.
12: Yes.
11: They have the highest odds in the AFC. That's 50-1.
12: Okay. And then you parlay that with the Patriots to miss.
11: Yeah, parlay that with Patriots to miss. The third lowest in the AFC.
12: Uh-huh. Put it all together.
11: You get about 22-1.
12: So I put $1 down, I win 22?
11: Yeah.
12: That's nothing.
17: 0.0.
12: Practically.
17: Zero.
14: Yeah, you gotta put thousands down.
12: 844-204 Rich, number to dial. We're putting teams in the playoffs, we're taking them out. Because you can't just do one. It's hand in hand.
14: Right now, the Pats are out.
12: Twice.
14: Two times.
12: Damn. And Dolphins are in.
11: If that happens, I'll buy you a steak, Dennis.
12: Uh-oh. You once upon a time ate a hat around here.
15: Yeah, you know.
11: Well, I'm so owed a steak.
14: You are owed
11: from
14: a steak.
11: Some guy in Portland.
12: Okay.
14: That's true.
11: About
14: like 3 years
11: ago.
12: All right, you keep calling him out.
14: What else? That thing is aging nicely.
12: Keep calling him out. Ramona Shelburne and the latest at the Lakers coming up next.
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2: 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Coming up, ESPN NBA insider Ramona Shelburne. 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And now, it's Rich Eisen.
12: Hour number three of the Rich Eisen Show is on the air. What is going on with the sale of the Los Angeles Lakers, and why should you care about it? Ramona Shelburne of ESPN will join us in about 18 minutes' time with that information. What is going on with the Clippers, and why should you care about it? That's coming up in 18 minutes' time. There's a lot going on in that neighborhood, in those two neighborhoods here in Los Angeles, California. We had Drew Brees on in hour number one. That was a fun conversation. The latest from Fernando Mendoza that makes us want to hug him out. That just went down in the last hour with Overreaction Monday on a Tuesday. All of that is available once we're done. If you missed any of it on our Disney Plus page, all 3 hours of this show can be seen there. Also, once this show is over, you can listen to this show in a podcast form all 3 hours. In that regard, same thing with Overreaction Monday, same thing with No Contest Wrestling. RichEisenShow.com is a way you can follow the show if you wish. 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Rep the show however you wish with any of the gear that's available there. 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Please, why don't you? 844-204-RICH is the number to dial. We've been taking phone calls with people taking teams out of the playoffs from last year and putting a new team in. My favorite one of them all was last hour, just moments ago, someone said Patriots out, Dolphins in, and Chris Brockman almost lost his mind.
14: Yeah.
12: Fantastic.
11: I'd be stunned.
12: Let's go to Jerry in Columbus, Ohio, Jerry, before we get a news update from Chris on everything going on in the National Football League and training camp. And also, I guess, joint practice and preseason season. Good to see you, Jerry, or speak with you. What's going on, sir?
4: Hey, haven't had a chance to talk to you guys in a long time.
14: Hey, Jerry.
4: Two quick things, then the Giants.
12: Okay.
4: First, congratulations on your T-88.
12: Thank you, sir. I appreciate it. Yes, or as we call DFL adjacent. Thank you. I appreciate it. That's what I've... Yes, thank you.
4: Alan Nick did it. I can't believe it.
12: Me neither.
4: I almost said the nasty.
12: You know what, though? It's an orange and blue sky every single day out here in Southern California. Hopefully it is that way in Columbus, okay. Ohio. It's all good. What do you got about the Giants, Jerry? What's on your mind about them?
4: Oh, my God. Everyone is all up on their teams. Hope springs eternal.
12: Yes,
4: the new year is coming. Not for us.
12: Why, Jerry? Why?
4: Harbaugh, who I was excited about,
12: yes,
4: comes on, and he brings the Geriatric Society along with him from the Ravens. I mean, they weren't that good last year for a reason, and we're about to find out.
12: Well, what do you mean? What's your concern? I mean, you got Jackson Dart. Hopefully Malik Nabers comes back healthy.
4: I'm talking about the guys he brought from the Ravens, nine guys.
12: Yeah.
4: Isaiah Lively's a stud. He's going to be fine.
12: Right.
4: Packard's good. What are these other guys? What do they bring to the table? Well, talk about the table. Ain't going to be no table.
12: Jerry,
4: why is Matt Nagy the offensive coordinator?
12: Oh, listen, Matt's

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5: 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I made a flippant comment to start the show, and I kind of regret it. So I just want to hit it here because I saw Del Tufo's hat, and I asked him if Kyle Tucker gave it to him. Listen, Dave Roberts is an outstanding manager, and there's a reason why skippers of baseball teams are called managers rather than coaches.
6: Coach, yeah.
5: Right? Sure, they coach. They coach up. But managers manage. They manage the game. They manage a clubhouse. And they manage your different personalities. And they also manage the feelings of their players. And I think Dave Roberts has maybe the biggest challenge of his entire tenure with the Dodgers on his biggest challenge on his hands right now with Kyle Tucker. Listen, I know he's obscenely rich and he had a huge contract and those things can weigh on you. But he's lost right now. Eric Karras, who calls games locally here in Los Angeles on last night's broadcast, suggested maybe even sending him down.
7: Oh, whoa.
5: Because it's not just his difficulty hitting right now. He's lost the ability to catch a baseball. Isn't that it's just amazing.
7: Such a
5: what it,
7: game. Like having the yips.
5: What it will do to you. The it is adversity. The it is the pressure. And there was a shot of Tucker in the club in the dugout, wiping away tears. Just got to wonder what has gotten into him. His loss of confidence.
7: He hasn't had a hit in over a week.
5: But he's taking it out into the field right now.
7: Yeah.
5: And again, Roberts has got an uncanny ability to push a button and know what it takes. I'm just trying to figure out another time of his tenure here, another player that he may have had that, you know, he's an awesome type of guy that can throw an arm around somebody. The clubhouse is filled with high character guys as well.
7: Didn't Max Muncy kind of lose it there for a little bit a couple years ago?
5: I don't recall anybody like this. So I kind of regret making that flippant comment right off the bat. I should know better, so I apologize on that front. Because this ain't easy, man.
7: Yeah.
5: Baseball's a tough game, you know, and right? I mean, that's that line from few, you know, A League of Their Own.
7: Hard.
5: You know, it's you know, there's no crying in baseball, but yeah, there is. And baseball's hard because if it was easy, everyone would do it. Yep. And so no one likes to see anyone struggling. And I know, like, again, Dave Roberts, I'm assuming, will know what to do here. But sending him down would be quite a development.
7: Yeah,
5: I don't know if they're going to do that either. But at least the Dodgers have the ability to, you know, absorb somebody's difficulties and continue to move on. That wraps up this edition of the Rich Eisen Show. We're back on Wednesday to be back.
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0: It is the 18th day of August 2026. Champ in the Chair, Sports Maven on your radio. Glad to be with you on your radio back today. 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David Murray will join us at 3:30. We'll get a report from Mississippi State Camp, Chris Landry, 4:30 to 5. We are on the campus of Northwest Rankin High School today. The high school football road tour continues as it is a sweltering, I don't know, Rod, was it like 102 out here? I mean, it's pretty darn hot, so just be careful out and about. But we're at Northwest Rankin today. It is Cougar Day on your radio, as we'll be joined by several Cougars throughout the show. Beav, I've just got to get an update. How many minutes, how many laps today in this heat?
1: Today was just over 33.
0: I'll give you a reprieve on minutes because it's hot.
1: Yeah, I got done. The Fitbit Air talked to me. This Fitbit Air, it has this thing called the AI Coach. You know how I feel about that?
0: Oh, you love this.
1: I've gotten to where I like to actually talk to the quote-unquote coach and yell at it and curse at it. And it gets snippy right back. But
0: really?
1: Yeah, it told me, though, afterwards that it felt like 110 outside. It was like that volume and this 110 degree real feel was whatever it said. So yeah, anyway, it's hot. It is indeed hot.
0: You know, we're going to get into a lot of sports here in just a second, but you're doing things. I don't think you realize what's happening. You said you would never get on TikTok. You're now selling jewelry on TikTok.
1: Oh, brother.
0: You said you would never use AI. And you have your own AI assistant on a Fitbit. You know what's next?
1: What?
0: Top Gun.
1: What's the logical next step?
0: Let's get into it here. Chris Hummer reports, and we'll get into some of this between today and tomorrow. How much does every roster cost in the Power Four? John Talty and Chris Hummer spoke with dozens of sources to find out. Conference by conference breakdown of what teams are actually paying this year. We'll get into that in some college football. Also, yesterday, the AP poll was announced, if you missed it. Ohio State number one, Oregon number two, followed by Georgia, Notre Dame, and Texas. Indiana, the University of Miami, the Hurricanes, Texas A&M, Ole Miss, and Oklahoma, that's 6 through 10. LSU comes in at 11, Texas Tech at number 12, Alabama 13, BYU and USC, that's 14 and 15, followed by Michigan, Washington, Penn State, SMU, Tennessee, Utah, Iowa, Houston, Louisville, and Missouri. So that's your AP poll if you care. We've got the coaches out from last week. We've got the AP. These will be the two kind of identifiers that we use as we kick the season off next week. It is week zero coming up this weekend. So if you want to have some college football on, that'll be fun for week zero. We'll get into some thoughts. And there's the overrated, underrated stuff that goes on with the AP poll. Also, AP poll by conference. When you look at the conference breakdown of the AP poll preseason, 9 Southeastern Conference teams in the initial AP Top 25, 8 Big Ten teams, that's 17 of the 25, also 4 from the Big 12, 3 from the ACC, and 1 independent Notre Dame. No group of 5 teams in the AP poll. That's Sun Belt, Mountain West, that's the American, the Conference USA, the Pac-12, and the MAC as we move into the AP poll. Also, Alabama starts the season ranked 13th in the AP poll. That snaps a 17-year streak of being ranked in the preseason top 10, second longest streak in poll history, as Alabama is at 13th. And again, I don't think it's fair for Kalen DeBoer to be, you know, again, he knew what he was taking when he took this Alabama job. Anybody that would have been compared against Nick Saban, unless they did Nick Saban things, was going to get a little criticism. Obviously, he gets a contract extension this past year. He's trying to get Alabama back into the college football playoff for the second straight year. Also, let's see here. Yeah, I do want to get into this from Sean C. Memphis. He sent me this earlier. You know, you've probably seen some of this, some celebration of some outlandish celebrations here recently over the last weekend. Travel ball.

0: Now we've got one in football. A football coach out here, the next chapter for a sixth grader has officially been announced. 2033 quarterback is committing to Charlton Middle School. So we've got commitments going on in middle school out here. We got to get these kids reined in. Also, in Penn State, we've got a crazy story. 13 Penn State fraternity brothers charged with running a major cocaine trafficking ring, with some pledges in the fraternity allegedly forced and cut and packaged cocaine as a part of their indoctrination into the fraternity at Penn State. So some guys going from Penn State to the state pen in the state of Pennsylvania. Also, I love that LSU is not backing down on Jaden Daniels in the number five. They keep posting highlights of this young man, the defensive back who took number five, making plays in practice. So you've got the ongoing saga between Jaden Daniels and LSU. Also, the initial Mississippi Junior College, the National Junior College preseason poll is out. As Iowa Western Community College is number one, no surprise there. They typically live there. Hutchinson number two. Your Mississippi flavor, Northwest Mississippi Community College, comes in at number three. You've got Tyler Junior College at four. Mississippi Gulf Coast at number five. Colin is at nine. East Mississippi at number 11. Also, Hines getting votes, and Itawamba getting votes in the top 15 in your National Junior College polls. Also, NFL Commissioner Roger Goodell earlier today revealed he has, quote, no doubt, and he left it at no doubt, and he didn't go any further, there will eventually be NFL teams based outside the United States. I would not be shocked at that, just because we've talked about this, the way the National Football League has played. Obviously, we've got, I think, seven or eight games in the NFL that's going to be overseas, or going to be in Brazil, or going to be somewhere around the world this year, to have that presence worldwide. And before we go to break, Najee Harris spent the last season with Chargers head coach Jim Harbaugh. He has now inked with the New York Giants. He will be with John Harbaugh this coming up football season. We're at Northwest Rankin High School today. It is Cougar Day on your radio. 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We're going to take our first time out of the day. 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

0: 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We'll get caught up on everything in Starkville for Mississippi State as they're getting closer to kickoff like everybody else. We're at Northwest Rankin High School today. It's Cougar Day on your radio, and we're going to kick it off here. As we're joined by Dr. Terrence McEwen. He is lead principal, year number four. Kind enough to step away from all the inner workings of Northwest High School. Dr. McEwen, thank you, sir. How are you?
1: No, thanks, man. Thanks for having me.
0: Man, I appreciate you. It's good to catch up with you. I think you did this, but you might have did this with us last year.
1: Yeah, I was here last year.
0: And first off, thank you for having us on your campus today.
1: Oh, anytime, man.
0: So let's talk a little Northwest Rankin. You know, we were just talking about, you know, Flowood, and of course, I've got a daughter that's in the middle school here. So much growth that just has continued to go on in Flowood. It's a good, bad problem to have, I know, because you guys got wonderful facilities. You've got great schools. I know that the long-range plans never stop, but just talk about the excitement around Northwest.
1: Man, again, Flowood is a great place to live, man, great place to be. Any business that's thinking about coming anywhere needs to stop in Flowood and just check it out. Again, like you said, growing, it is a problem, but it's a good problem to have. We see kids enrolling constantly, and I know my registrar is probably going to hate me for saying this, but we want them to keep coming. So and anytime you're thinking about moving, come to Flowood.
0: You know, when you look at everything going on here, you know, especially – well, academically, of course, and we'll come back to that. But athletically, as you know, it's a little bit of workouts going out here, 7-on-7, you know, drills going on right now. Everybody's trying to get their practices in the heat. But what a run it's been for Northwest Rankin over the last few years. I mean, obviously very competitive in football, basketball, making it down to the Big House, softball, a mainstay in the state championship circuit, baseball as well. Talk a little bit about that success on the athletic side.
1: On the athletic side, like you said, of course, we're developing in some sports and a mainstay in others. So when you're trying to develop, you want to continue to see that constant growth, whether it be, again, in the classroom and on the field. You want to develop good players, well-rounded players. And as far

0: Or as our mainstay sports, like I said, softball, baseball, basketball is becoming one. They've set the bar. So now we know where that bar is, and that's where we expect it to stay.
1: Having a conversation with lead principal for the high school, Dr. Terrence McEwen, Tuesday edition of your program. You know, when you look at football, for instance, man, what a sport it is, and just how competitive it's gotten. I mean, you just look around the metro area. Just from the schools up and down Lakeland Drive, you go over into Rankin County, you go into Madison County. I believe you went to Murrah, I believe is what you said. So you're from the Central Mississippi. It has really boomed here in Central Mississippi as far as just football, and it boomed right here at Northwest.
0: Oh, absolutely. Again, with the kids constantly moving in, you walk down the halls and you see a new kid and you're like, hey, man, where'd you come from? And they're like, oh, well, I just moved in. Great. Let me get you to Coach Cooper real quick so we can see where you fit in with us. So, yep.
1: Talk a little bit about, you know, the changing of what you see as far as, you know, the hurdles with higher education. I mean, starting at the lower educations, you know, now, at least for me, I'm 50. My kids probably know more about iPads and tablets than I do, right? So they just growing up in
0: they grew
1: it,
0: but up with it.
1: Just the changes in technology and things that you guys are constantly having to address and having to battle.
0: Well, like I said, it's a constant battle. But it's a good battle. You know, thankfully we have great teachers who are able to adapt. When AI is a new thing, and it's a tool. It's something that needs to be wielded correctly. And it could provide great things for students if, again, like I said, wielded correctly.
1: You know, talking to a couple of administrators over the last few weeks, some of their messaging has been, I want to get your take on this too, is, you know, where you and I and maybe Rod or our listeners that are, you know, say 30 and up, use AI as a mechanism to help us in work or what we're doing to solve a problem quicker or something to that effect. Just other administrators have said, hey, look, we want to make sure that these kids aren't using it as like a social platform to where almost they think it's a person, but it's not. Does that make sense?
0: Yeah. Well, I mean, you could go back to social media. I mean, that's the birth of what we're talking about now. And we've kind of done something, and I'm sure some other schools have done it, where we're telling our kids, you know, no cell phones in the hallways, no cell phones in the classroom. And we have seen, we were actually in the hallway. That was last week. One of my other APs, Miss Angela Reynolds, was in the hallway, and we were like, man, it's a little bit louder than normal, but the kids are actually talking to each other.
1: Yeah.
0: You know, we've become so accustomed to them looking at their phones, looking at tablets. You see kids in stores, they're walking with their head down, looking at a tablet,
1: right,
0: looking at a phone. But when you tell them to put it away and actually, you know, converse with each other, they can do it. They just hadn't been able.
1: Yeah.
0: So that's kind of where we are with it.
1: Yeah, and I'm glad to see you guys doing that and other schools, you know, taking initiative like that. There was a story, you may have seen it. We talked about it last week. One of the teams that's in the, they may still be alive, I haven't looked at the bracket or anything, in the Little League World Series, they attributed their success to 5 hours before our kids, you know, once they get, because typically they get to the property where they're going to play and they got a 5 hour period of eating, right, and phones go in a bucket. Like, you don't touch them for 5 hours. And they attribute those kids' focus on just something as simple as that.
0: Absolutely. I think we take for granted that kids can adapt. If you put the right structure in place, they will adapt and they will excel past what you think they could if given the right parameters.
1: We're having a conversation with Dr. Terrence McEwen. It is Tuesday. We'll have David Murray coming up here in just a bit. One more question, we'll get you on your way. Talk a little bit more about the excitement, what the year is going to bring for you guys. I know you guys have a lot going on. Football season's about to kick off. You know, your show choir is very big and what goes on here. Cheer, it seems like they're annually, you know, going down to Disney World.
0: Always.
1: And competing. Dance, I mean, it's a big calendar year for you guys coming up.
0: Yeah, we take it one week at a time. We don't try to look too far out. We know things are coming. And again, like I said, the bar has been set. Expectations have been set. So we're just excited to tackle them as they come.
1: Well, thank you so much for having us over today. And look, we appreciate you today.
0: No, thank you, man.
1: We've got just a couple minutes here. We want to say thank you to Dr. Terrence McEwen on your radio as we move forward here. Let me get you some notes real quick, caught up on some other things before we get David Murray teed up in here. I thought this was funny. Ben Schumer talked about it. And guys, we talked about it last year when they finally just kind of came out in the ether, so to speak, is that for the first time in the history of history, the Super Bowl is going to be on Valentine's this coming up year. So Valentine's Day is the day of the Super Bowl. So prepare accordingly. prepare court. I mean, you know, like my wife, she doesn't really care. I mean, she cares about Valentine's, but she loves football. So if you're in a relationship to where you got to massage this thing a little bit, I mean, don't get caught in a situation where you got to pick Valentine's or the Super Bowl. Also, ESPN Insights put this out about the Miami Dolphins, and you guys know I'm a Miami Dolphins fan, but there's been anything to cheer about since Dan Marino was there. Miami hasn't won a playoff game since the year 2000. It's now the longest active drought in the NFL, and ESPN Analytics project another tough season ahead. The Dolphins have the best chance of any team to land the number one pick in the 2027 NFL draft at just over 20% and nearly a 90% chance to pick inside the top 10. Also, you've got some polling out there on On3.com. Who's the most overrated teams? They actually did an overrated top 25. And looking at some of these, they have Auburn as the most overrated team in the country, courtesy of Brett McMurphy. LSU, the second most overrated team. This is in the preseason, obviously. USC, number 3. Clemson, 4. Wisconsin, 5. Some notables here. Florida Gators at 18. Texas at 20. Notre Dame at 21. And again, this is more On3/fans as well. And we'll get to some more of that overrated, underrated, courtesy of On3 Sports. Indiana, the Hoosiers, their preseason ranked number 6 in the country in the AP. That's the highest preseason ranking in school history. Last year, the Hoosiers started number 20 and won the national championship. 601-885-3776. We'll try to get your texts in as we move along. We'll have David Murray, Jeans Page, 247sports.com, talking Mississippi State when we get back. 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

0: 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David, happy Tuesday, and what a hot one it is, sir. How are you?
1: Yeah, it's warmed up pretty good, obviously. In fact, following Sunday's scrimmage, I couldn't resist asking Jeff Levy, you know, what's hotter, the West Texas plains you grew up on, the Oklahoma plains you worked at a few years, or here deep south heat and humidity? And he said it's a real question, a fair question. All he knows is it was really hot Sunday when they got out there, but he was actually pleased with that because it showed when they ran, I think the first teams went 47 snaps and the second teams 40 or so snaps. Nobody fell out with the heat. They all seemed to handle things conditioning-wise. Of course, they had yesterday to recover, and today was the first day where they were back at practice. But no reported issues from that as far as their conditioning or holding up. So that's a good start to the preseason there with the first scrimmage in the books. I will have to go ahead and say that no, media did not get to watch any of the scrimmage. So everything we know so far has been told us by the three players we talked to today. There will be another scrimmage this weekend, and also closed to media, though I believe M Club members, put in a boost for that good organization, will be allowed to attend with membership and such as that. So they've entered the full scrimmaging part of it, and so far, as best we can tell, so good.
0: David Murray talking Mississippi State football. Bulldogs a couple weeks away from opening kickoff as they'll take on Louisiana Monroe at Davis-Wade Stadium, Tuesday edition of the program. Yeah, David, I think the biggest thing always is, you know, you hope you don't have any injuries, and it sounds like so far everything's clean on that. What do we know about, you know, we'll go defensive side of the ball, and it's always so hard to tell, like you said, especially for you guys, because if things are closed up, some reports about defense, maybe what this defense is looking like, maybe some changes we may see. Has there been any, you know, reports of anything like that defensively?
1: Well, the first thing to report, again, is, and this is strictly taken from players' comments, that they're enjoying it. They say whether it's defensive line, linebackers, safeties, corners, they're all enjoying this defensive approach under Zach Arnett, which mimics what we heard back in spring as well. Now, we did get to watch a couple of periods on last Monday and Friday. No 11-on-11, so we had to race around and catch position groups. I came away thinking, you know what, this defense can run. I'm not going to say they were exactly slow last year, but they weren't up there with real serious SEC speed in some situations. I like what they're doing now. The defensive front seems much more mobile, but they haven't lost any size other than Diesel Moy, who was way overweight last year. Now he's trimmed down and actually looks going, hey, you only recognize the same guy. But watching him fire off in drills such as that, the defensive ends certainly have great lateral movement. I like what the inside linebackers were doing. And I really believe that the outside linebackers, defensive ends, they're really going to raise the game as far as pass pressuring this year, judging by both limited observations and then following up the comments from the players as well. They are getting after the quarterbacks, at least as much as they're allowed. What was a comment I heard from Will Whitson last week that Jeff Levy gets a little nervous when anyone gets too close to Kamario Taylor, which ought to be true. Otherwise, they're getting back there, and I think this defense is going to be seriously upgraded. We'll get a chance to talk to Jet Jefferson this morning. I'll have that feature on Gene's page as well. And they like the competition that the wide receiver group is giving them, whether short, medium, long routes, such as that. So the attitude seems excellent. And frankly, I just think physically they are far, far ahead of the last couple of years defensively as a whole.
0: You know, David, and that's promising news, especially if you're talking about a team last year in Mississippi State that in the last 2 years, I mean, what was it, 2 years ago, I believe they had 10 sacks collectively as a unit, and then last year they doubled that at plus one, I think it was 21. If they can get back to really putting pressure, I mean, because, you know, if they can amp this defense up, it really calls, you know, some turnovers, create a, you know, a higher turnover ratio of sorts that's on a positive side, that's only going to help this offense that we know that's going to likely be pretty explosive.
1: Yeah, one thing about it, too, is when I talked to Jefferson, I said, well, you know, your best friend as a cornerback is a pass rush. And he just grinned and said, yeah, they're doing their part up there. And it isn't. And you mentioned sack totals. That's great. We reporters love talking about the sacks and such. I'm more concerned about the hurries and even the kind of hurries that don't get credited there. Just force the other team out of rhythm. Even if you don't create a turnover, you basically cost them a down in that situation. But I do think, as you say, this defense will be able to force some more turnovers just by making offenses operate a little faster than they want to. And, you know, flipping it to the other side there, they're getting a legitimate test by the speed of these wide receivers. Now, I've mentioned before, it's not a big group. We talked this morning to San Francisco McGee, and while no big guy by any stretch, he's one of the larger wide receivers. This is a small receiver group, but it is fast. So now it's going to come down to the recognition, the reaction by Camario to get the ball to him. And as always, going back to the offensive line play, and I'm going to withhold judgment on that other than to make this one comment. I think I said it last week after watching the practice, but I'm going to emphasize it after another day's observation last week. They look like an SEC line, and we can't begin to talk about the radical change that is from the 2024 season, and almost as much so over last season. I like the physicality of the offensive line, what we've seen in the drills so far, and I'm not worried about physicality from the running backs at all. Haven't seen a whole lot from the tight ends. There's a few running patterns out there, but they're working on pass protection from that group as well the days we were checking it out. So I guess sum it all up and say that so far, at least in the non-contact periods, they are seriously working on the passing game. I've got a feeling from what they tell us, once they get into contact work, the run game is taking the lead in this offense because that's where Jeff Levy really wants to go with that offense this year.
0: Talking with David Murray, talking Mississippi State football camp. It is a Tuesday. Bulldogs open up a week from Saturday against Louisiana Monroe in Starkville Davis Wade Stadium. Yeah, David, talking, I was going to go there next to the running back room is, you know, it's going to be interesting to see with Jeff Levy this year that he's got Kamario Taylor, a guy that will make you play 11 on 11, and then Fluff Bothwell in that backfield, plus some really good young talent.

0: two true freshmen from the state of Mississippi, Cooper Crosby from Gulfport, J.J. Hill from Tupelo. What this run game, you know, how it kind of fits into this offense, and will they be a little more, not necessarily run heavy, but, you know, run it a little bit more with a quarterback that's mobile to try to set up that passing game?
1: Well, for a comparison, we talked to L.J. Prudhomme this morning, and I said, what's it like blocking for this running game? And he just lit up and said, even when they make blocking mistakes against this defense, the running backs are still creating yards on their own there. Now, they prefer not to make mistakes, obviously, but it gives you a clue of how seriously State wants to run the ball. You mentioned Fluff Bothwell. Obviously, he's the lead dog in this, and we talked to Xavier Gayton this past week. You know, Colin Wilson, haven't heard a lot about him here in preseason, but he was the talk of spring camp on how drastically he's improved his game as a running back there. And then the two freshmen, you just watch them moving thinking, oh, yeah, these two freshmen out of the Mississippi High School ranks, they are the real deals at running back at this point. This has got to be one of the better running back rooms I've seen at Mississippi State in many years, and I do mean many years in that regard. Now, I also have seen them doing a lot of drills catching the ball, where they're behind the line, at the line, always feet facing forward, moving. I think you'll see them use – it's not air raid routes they're running, but it's definitely get the ball to them quickly and let them beat the guy that they're matched up with, especially if you get some blocking from the wide receivers. Now, that's where maybe some of my concerns about receiver size come in play. But if they got the right technique, they can spring these running backs to do some things. So I really expect everything that Jeff Levy has said since the 2025 season ends was he's committing to the run game, but that doesn't necessarily mean just line up and slam. It also means deception, quickness, versatility, and using the short throw game as an aspect of the running game as well.
0: Make sure to get him on X at David Murray. Of course, you can get him on Gene's page, 247sports.com. All your Mississippi State news as they get closer to kickoff. David, always appreciate your time. Try to stay cool out there, my friend. When we talk next week, it will be game week.
1: Well, I keep reminding myself that anybody who complains about the heat, I don't want to hear from them come winter. I'm the old redneck. I would rather sweat than shiver any day of the year.
0: Yep.
1: So I'm here trying to store up my BTUs for when things get a little chilly in around January and the start of baseball season as well.
0: No doubt. David, thank you so much.
1: Thanks, guys.
0: 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We appreciate David. We'll come back. More coming your way from Northwest Rankin. 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

Appreciate, excuse me, appreciate David Murray jumping in on your radio, talking Mississippi State as Bulldogs get ready for Louisiana Monroe coming up next weekend. 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Get out to Roosevelt's as they'll have an official grand opening. The restaurant is open.

0: but an official grand opening coming up next week at Roosevelt's. We'll tell you more about. And then, of course, don't forget about everything else going on at Live Oaks. 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We'll have Chris Landry 4:30 to 5 o'clock. We're at Northwest Rankin High School, and right now we're going to be joined by two young men. They're seniors on this team. First, we got offensive lineman Jaden Ranson. He is a senior, plays center, also along the interior. Jaden, welcome in, brother. How you doing?
1: Good, you?
0: Man, I'm doing good. You got a Missouri Tigers shirt on. So you big Missouri's fan? Missouri fan?
1: Ole Miss.
0: Ole Miss. Hey, but it's just, you're probably like me. Like, if I've got the shirt, I'm going to wear it. Right? Yeah. Plus, it's the colors, almost the colors of Northwest.
1: Yes, sir.
0: So you've been here for a few years. I thought you said you moved from North Mississippi. Take us through kind of how your time has been since you've been a Cougar here at Northwest and in Flowood.
1: It's been nothing but good. You know, I've been welcomed in by the guys, the coaches. They all welcomed me with open arms, and it's been nothing bad I can say.
0: And as far as playing on the offensive side of the ball, now are you starting this year at center, or are you one of the guards, or kind of where are you going to be lined up this year?
1: I mean, who knows, really? We'll all know Friday. But right now I'm at guard, but I can play some center too. It's just whatever the team needs.
0: On the offensive front, would you rather, if you could just do one or the other, pass block or run block?
1: Definitely run block.
0: Like to get downhill just a little bit.
1: Yeah.
0: So, you know, you guys obviously last year, you know, a decent year last year. Kind of what are the goals this year for Northwest Rankin?
1: Obviously not to go out in the first round. We want to go all the way to the championship. But besides that, just get better as a person, get better as a team, and just become better men.
0: If you were looking down your schedule, now, Coach Cooper, we're going to pretend he's not even listening to this right now, but you, because it's all about your first game, right? It's about that scrimmage game coming up Thursday, then you guys open up with next week. But if there was one team that you couldn't wait to play on your schedule, who is it?
1: So, our question. I know everybody's going to say Brandon, but for me, it'd be Oak Grove.
0: Oak Grove, yeah. So, you know, it's interesting because I know for some of the Brandon guys and some guys here and even some guys at Pearl, Oak Grove has kind of become, you know, it hasn't always been, but it's become more of an emphasis, a bigger matchup. You know, the Warriors, and of course, for you guys, it would be the Cougars. Favorite NFL team?
1: The Cowboys.
0: Cowboys. I don't know. Has the Cowboys even made the playoffs since you've been alive?
1: This question I can't answer.
0: I'm messing with you. What about favorite college team?
1: Ole Miss.
0: Ole Miss. And always like the pregame meal question. If you're fixing the pregame meal, coach says, all right, you get to do it. What are you feeding people tonight?
1: I'm a big rice guy. So I go like rice. Pregame meal, I'll probably go with like some grilled chicken.
0: Yeah.
1: Grilled chicken, or like, I like salmon, so I go salmon and grilled chicken, fried rice.
0: And I've asked this question for several years now to guys everywhere. Do you know it was right here, and I cannot remember the young man's name. It was either last year or 2 years ago. Y'all had a teammate. And he said, he responded with, I don't eat pregame meals.
1: He's crazy.
0: And, yeah, and the coaches were listening. They didn't even know he didn't even eat pregame meals. So, yeah, he literally didn't. I've never heard of a young man that wouldn't eat a pregame meal. He is Jaden Ranson. He's an offensive lineman. We're going to switch gears real quick. Thank you, brother. I appreciate it.
1: Yes,
0: and bring in Casey Swift, as Casey is an outside linebacker here for the Cougars. You can text us 601-885-3776. That is the Cowboy Maloney's text line. We'll have Chris Landry 4:30 to 5 today. A little different time slot today. We'll see if we can go ahead and get Casey in here right now. Casey, you with us?
2: Yes, sir, I'm here. Yes, sir, I'm here.
0: Man, I appreciate you. Now, you said you were a lifer, Cougar. Grew up here in Flowood. This is it, man. Has it set in yet?
2: Oh, it's starting to hit a little bit, man. It hits a little bit. I've been growing up here. I really enjoy the environment. You know, everybody tries to stay positive around here, and it's overall a great community to be in.
0: No, it is. It is. It's crazy how, and you've probably seen it just, you know, you're, you know, 17, 18 years of living here. I mean, Flowood has grown so much. You guys have done some big things on the football field. You've had some moments, some big moments, had some missed moments. What's the final ride? What do you want to look like for you?
2: Honestly, I want to take this as far as we can because I know we got the guys to do it. Everybody may doubt us, but in my heart, I believe we can do it. We just got to keep working towards it and just keep our head in a straight line and make it happen.
0: So outside linebacker, I heard Rod talking to you about that. You know, when you say outside linebacker today, that's not old school. You know, old school, you had your Mike, middle guy, and you had your two outsides, Sam and Will, and a lot of times those guys were run pluggers. Obviously, I'm sure you can stop the run. You look like a very physical young man, but that is kind of a hybrid, right? I mean, you've got to be able to do a lot of things. I'm sure rush the passer when they call upon it, cover, you know, covered tight end, cover backs. Talk a little bit about, you know, kind of the flexibility of playing that spot.
2: Well, so I play Will, so we're more of the run stop rather.

0: than the Sam. It's more of like a nickel guy. You just got to be ready to get down on that line or be able to drop into coverage at any time. But it's a very physical position, and you just got to be ready for anything that comes towards you.
1: How has, and again, always say I can't call it fall camp. It's not fall. There's nothing fall about weather, right? It's all hot. Yes, how has your summer / fall camp been so far?
0: Oh, it's been very hot, you know, being out here these long days. But I know it's going to be worth it. So just keep putting the work in, working hard as I can.
1: And if you were looking down that schedule, who's the one team that you're going to circle? Coach is going to say the next game, but you're looking at going that team.
0: For me, it would have to be Germantown.
1: Yes, really?
0: Sir. Germantown, yes, sir.
1: Fair enough. Now, did they come? Is that the first or second game?
0: That's the first game.
1: First game.
0: We're going to their house.
1: Going over there this year.
0: Yes, sir.
1: And last question, if you're fixing the pregame meal, what are you fixing?
0: Honestly, I really like mac and cheese and some barbecue.
1: That sound good.
0: That might sound crazy, but we've had it, and it's the most I've liked.
1: Really?
0: Yes, sir.
1: Favorite college?
0: Mississippi State.
1: Very good. And then what about NFL team?
0: I'm a Cowboys fan.
1: I got two Cowboys in here with me. That's awesome. Hey, I have nothing against the Cowboys. We really like to pick because they haven't been in the playoffs in a long time. They may make it this year. Man, I do appreciate your time today.
0: Yes,
1: thank
0: sir.
1: You so much. That's Casey Swift and Jaden Ranson. They're two seniors on this Northwest Rankin football team, giving us some time here today. We do appreciate them jumping in here with us. 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Hour two coming up in just a bit.

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0: 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We'll talk college and the NFL. We're at Northwest Rankin today. It is Cougar Day on your radio. And, of course, we'll have Devin Cooper, the head football coach, coming up here in about an hour. Right now, K.K. Aldridge, he is the head baseball coach of the Cougars. Coach Aldridge, always great to see you, brother. How you doing?
1: Doing well, Jake. Appreciate you coming out. Appreciate you taking time to stop by Northwest and highlighting our student-athletes. It's just a good way to showcase these guys here that are on campus.
0: We are glad to be here. So let's talk some baseball. It's one of those sports that never ends, right? It never ends. As you know, I was talking with Dr. McEwen about this. We were talking social media and schools and how, you know, you guys have that element to, you know, kind of navigate. And I don't know if you saw the Little League World Series going on now, and one of the teams, I think it's one of the teams from New York, was talking about they attributed some of their success to when their guys get to the field, and it's typically a five-hour pregame, whatever they're doing, you know, kind of get ready for the game, they have to put all their phones in a bucket, and they can't touch it. And they said, we feel like that's really allowed us to kind of, you know, regain some focus on the team. How do you guys handle social media and phones?
1: Well, I think you have to balance it out because, you know, social media to these guys is kind of like whenever we were playing back in the day, we wanted to see our name in the paper with that 2B beside it or something like that. Yep. So social media has to be there to highlight your guys and stuff like that. And fortunately for us, we have Nathan Purvis on staff who does a phenomenal job at highlighting our baseball athletes and our athletes across the board here at Northwest Rankin. But, you know, you have to be able to use the social media to build your platform and to build your brand. And I think we've done a very good job of that. But at the same time, there's so much information now at the hands of these players that I feel like in some ways – they get caught up in analyzing so many things and all the tools that are out there. There's always a new gadget that can help you with your swing or some way to, hey, if you do this, this is going to get you to the next level. And sometimes it causes the players to skip out on the element of fun and just having fun playing the game of baseball. And so sometimes you want to just, like, take those phones, put them away, and just, guys, let's go out here, get after it. Let's give it all we got. Let's control what we can control. And, you know, if the good Lord's willing, you're going to reach your potential. Right. And, you know, that's the message that we try to push. And, you know, we have great families in our program. They've done a great job raising quality young men. And we just try to help them, bring them together, put them out there on the field, let them showcase their talents, and help them become the best person that they can be.
0: K.K. Aldridge, head baseball coach here at Northwest Rankin, Tuesday edition of your program. Yeah, I was talking with a coach last year, baseball coach. It was on air, and he was in studio, and we were talking about, he said, you know, as you know this, baseball's got the most acronyms. They've got the most, you know, data. I mean, it's a data-driven sport. And he said, you know, we get parents and people come to us and talking about velo and talking about this stat and that stat. And that. It's like, let's slow it down. Like, we've almost yes, I'm sure all of those matter to some degree of a level of, you know, just, you know, kind of importance, but let's slow it down and let's focus on the basics.
1: Yeah, I mean, like you're saying, there's a time and place for all of that. But, you know, teaching a young kid that's 13 and 14 a launch angle, well, what are you really setting him up for? You might be setting him up for hitting a fly out and being not successful for his program. And so you just have to look at that and kind of take it day by day and just let them kind of gear everything towards the level that they're at and not try to rush the process. And I think, you know, you hear all the time about, you know, Nick Saban and why he was so great. It was always trust the process. And that's what I think, you know, players have to be able to do. I got finished talking with our guys today. You know, it was neat. Nick Monastery called and left a voice message about some things that they're doing. And some of the things that he was talking about was just the extra work that they put in, and the things that he realize that maybe later on he wishes he would have done at an earlier age, such as the nutritional part, such as the speed and agility stuff that actually, you know, will make a difference in their performance and help them reach their level. But a lot of times, you know, the players, when they're 13, 14, 15, even, you know, young in high school, they're not paying attention to those things.
0: Right.
1: And so that's one part of it that, you know, we're trying to see how we can improve just as a baseball team, a baseball program. How can we help those guys look at those things and make themselves a complete player by taking not only control of their attributes as a player, but also their physical strength, what they eat, what goes in their bodies, what they think about, those types of things as well.
0: Yeah, and you're right. I mean, that's things that, you know, 25, 30 years ago, maybe even 10 years ago. I mean, yes, there's always been an importance on nutrition, but just what you said, I mean, you're seeing in all sports at an earlier age, people trying to pay attention more to diet and exercise, and you know, not just exercise about their playing, but, you know, calisthenics, stretching, you know, prehab,

0: rehab. I mean, all the everything that goes into it. You're seeing that happen at all sports at a younger age now.
1: Yeah, absolutely. I mean, that's just you put that into your programs. I mean, we just got finished. It's so hot out here with the temperatures and stuff like that. We're having to be careful with what we do and can't get outside all the time whenever we want to. And so we're in the weight room a good bit. And so just sitting down, stretching, doing those type of things just to try to get our bodies to where they're ready to go whenever the season gets here.
0: Tell us about this group of Cougars coming up. I know you probably got some guys that are going to be playing some other sports, but baseball is as competitive as any sport right here on this campus. You guys have one of the best programs in the state. Talk a little bit about this group of Cougars coming through.
1: Yeah, very excited about this upcoming season. You know, we had some success last year, just didn't finish it out the way that we would like to have. But we have some guys that are coming back in integral parts. One guy, Jack Page, on the mound, a Southern Miss commit. He's going to be really big for us this year. Then we have John Merrill Moore at shortstop. Cam Thompson was our third baseman last year, kind of hitting a three-hole four, so he's back as well. Of course, Gavin Phillipson, starting quarterback, he's going to be roaming around in center field, does a really good job of controlling the outfield for us. And so then we have some other seniors that are ready to go, and also some juniors and some sophomores too that are ready to push some guys to win some positions. And so we're going to get out there and find out who the best are and put them out there and know that we can compete against anybody.
0: You know, 7A is so competitive. We were talking off the air about Pedal, and this is no disrespect to Pedal, wonderful baseball program. Come out of the four hole, or you know, four slot in Region 3, with you guys and Brandon and Oak Grove, and then I mean, just went on a run. We've seen you guys do that. Brandon's done that. I mean, we've seen other teams. I think that just goes to the level and the depth of how good baseball is in the state.
1: Yeah, I think so. But it's just playing right at the right time.
0: Yeah.
1: And, you know, that's a sports cliche, but that's what it boils down to a lot of times. And you don't ever want to necessarily start off your best. You don't want to peak too early. And what you want to do is be playing your best baseball whenever the playoff time rolls around. And give credit to Pedal last year. That's what they were doing.
0: Well, Coach, thank you so much for jumping in. I know it's hot out here, but thank you for making time with us today.
1: Absolutely. Thank you. Thank you for having me.
0: KK Aldrich, he is the head baseball coach here at Northwest Rankin. 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Not football. 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
4: Or I could do it later, right?
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0: 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We'll have Chris Landry next segment talking college and the NFL. Right now, Daylon Britt, he is a girls soccer coach, 7 years in here at Northwest Rankin. Coach Britt, how are you, brother?
1: I'm good. How are y'all doing?
0: Man, we're good. You said, please excuse the way we smell. I totally get it. It is so hot out here, and I think you could get out of your car if you hadn't done nothing all day and just walk up here and you'd be sweating. It is a scorcher.
1: Oh, it's pretty bad. I'm grateful at least girls soccer goes first block, so we beat the heat a little bit, but I can't escape it the rest of the day. I mean, you're in it. I just got off the bus here shortly after school ended, and I'm here now. But we're here, and we're feeling good.
0: So, obviously, we've been talking to several soccer coaches. I have to ask this, and I know it's always a yes. Did you enjoy the World Cup this year?
1: I did. Obviously, not the ending that USA had, but as a soccer fan, I mean, it was big time. I mean, because it kind of put a rest to some stigmas of we might not be that passionate about soccer. And as you can saw, it was an influx of it from the world, but also from us. I feel like we did our fair share. So it was really fun to watch. The events were really good. I didn't get to go catch one, but I thoroughly enjoyed watching just about every match I could get my eyes on.
0: Yeah, and you would have to think, and I don't pretend to know how far out those events are bid on in the future. I'm sure it's, you know, the next two or three, but that the U.S. would be back in the running for that again.
1: Oh, you would have to think. And I believe they do it two in advance. And so we've already got our next two set up. And so they're going to be voting on the third here soon. But, yeah, you would have to think. And just from I consider myself a connoisseur as best as I can. But they've definitely, from what I've read, they've had talks of it. They've loved it. FIFA loved it. And, I mean, we can put the best show on in the world, man.
0: Right. No doubt about it. We're visiting with Daylon Britt. He is the girls' soccer coach here at Northwest Rankin. It is Cougars Day on your radio. All right, so let's talk soccer here locally. Take us through what the last few years have been like for you guys. And then, of course, about the passion. You know, obviously talking to KK Aldridge, we know baseball is real big. We're in a football season. Soccer's real big here, too.
1: Yeah. Oh, man. I grew up in it, definitely. I'm from the area. I'm from Rankin County down the road in Florence. But since I've been here, this is my only teaching job I had, and all the teachers up there tell me do not take it for granted, the ones that have had pit stops along the way. But I've absolutely loved it here. You've always known about Northwest Rankin soccer, you know, since I was growing up, early 2000s, all that good stuff. But being here and being in it is just kind of a different level. As far as the players, the parents, the support that you get from the community, the coaching that you've kind of got to bring every day, it's a lot, but it's in a good way, if you know what I mean. Like you said, in recent years, we've been able to find a lot of success, boys and girls. Boys made their

0: fair share of state championships, coming up just short in a few of them, but still not for effort, not for not belonging there. I mean, they busted their butt. Just that's the way the coin flipped that day. And the girls were able to pull off a few. We just lost. We went to three in a row and lost our third one this past year. So it was a tough one. It was a devastating one. But there's a lot of schools in the state that would love to have been in the game. And so just the constant success. I mean, it's a high demand, but you get to reap the benefits of it at the end of the year, and it's just awesome to be a part of.
1: How many girls annually do you guys have come out and try out for the team?
0: So we're a strange dynamic, actually, because we kind of have a filter of a middle school team. And so our high school team, we don't necessarily get a ton of high school players that come out. We do get some, but our big tryout is actually to kind of get onto our middle school team. And so that's where we kind of have a filtering step before we get into that high school team. And we try our best to take it just as serious at those younger ages to kind of set the precedent of, hey, this is a prestigious program and we want you to be a part of it, but you've got to want to be a part of it. And so we roughly have at a middle school tryout, which you deem high school, I'd say around 50, 60, sometimes some years about 70.
1: Wow.
0: Girls show up, and we end up rostering roughly 50 total, 7th through 12th, roughly. Yeah.
1: And that's that's a lot of kids to have to manage,
0: yeah.
1: Right?
0: Yeah, man, it's a lot of kids. It's definitely it takes a group effort. Like I said, our parent support is fantastic. When it comes to all of our community service, when it comes to our team bonding events, our parents step in and take a huge weight of that off the coaches' shoulders. They're fantastic throughout the entire year, not just the season. A great staff we have this year. We've recently lost a middle school coach, but we added a new one on named Charlie Cooper, and she's done a great job so far. And then my second year returning assistant, Abby Taylor, who's just like taking the bull by the horns, and she has been awesome helping me manage the players and kind of doing her due diligence with everything that sometimes I forget about, which she's learned I have a terrible memory. But they've been fantastic. So luckily, it's not just me managing them. It's a group effort with it, but it does. I mean, it takes a village for sure. They say it takes a village for just one kid. I mean, so we got 50 of them.
1: We're having a conversation with Coach Dalen Britt. He is the girls' soccer coach here at Northwest Rankin, Tuesday edition of your radio show. You said you grew up down in Florence. Mm-hmm. I did as well. I've talked about that off the air, so we're kindred spirits,
0: yeah,
1: on that.
0: Yeah, absolutely.
1: I will ask you this on that response, on that knowing that. Did you ever think you would see Rankin County? And I've been talking about this for weeks. I know Rod probably gets tired of me saying, I am just amazed. Every school in Rankin County has turf.
0: Yes.
1: Are you kidding me?
0: I can't believe it, man. Yeah. I'll be honest. And it's all good. I mean, I'm sure there will always be a negative Nancy out there that's going to bring up, well, this, well, that. But, I mean, it's just awesome. It's awesome for the smaller schools to be able to – because it's a struggle for them at times, you know, to manage that grass field, sure, to get those games in. You're talking football games, soccer games. Like, you're talking a lot of sports, big-time sports. And so it's awesome for them, and especially, you know, my grassroots over at Florence, like that's big time for them because they're also a very well-known soccer school.
1: Yeah.
0: And so a lot of these schools are very deserving, but then also it just gives these schools an opportunity, that more opportunities to come in the future that they're going to have that they would not have had without a turf field. So it's good.
1: And I'm sure, you know, like some coaches have said, I mean, obviously soccer, you guys are going to play in the elements, but if you had a heavy, heavy rain come through on a soccer day, I mean, in the morning, by afternoon, this thing's going to be dry out here that you're going to be playing.
0: Yeah,
1: on.
0: Man, it's funniest story too. We had a semifinal a couple of years back that we played Brandon. You know, crosstown rival. It was a big deal. It was a good game. We had a good team. It was a 25 year, which we went on to win it that year. But in the semifinal, it was torrential downpour, heaviest rain, cats and dogs, whatever saying that you want to say. It was bad. It was rough. We were out here. We were in it. No lightning delayed us, and so we just kept on keeping on, and we ended up pulling that one out 1-0 with about 1 second left in the game. But it was tough, but to your point, you know, we can get it in.
1: No, there's no doubt. Talk about – we got a couple more minutes here with Coach Dalen Britt, girls' soccer coach here at Northwest Rankin. Chris Landry will join us in the next segment, talking college and the NFL. The growth of soccer, just as you've seen it in this state and how big it's gotten.
0: Oh, man, it's crazy because I get to see it from both sides. So I'm also a girls director over at Rankin Soccer Club and based out of Brandon, and I coach our two oldest girls age groups over at Rush United, which, I mean, numbers-based, we are the biggest club in the state of Mississippi right now. I'm pretty successful with them. We've got a great group from all over the area, all over the state, honestly. We get girls traveling from Biloxi, to Ocean Springs, down from Tupelo, all over the area. So to that point, it's grown so much just from when I was playing. There's always a good and bad with everything, but so far it's been really, really good. It's becoming a little bit more prominent, and it's been fun to watch since I was young, you know, because with soccer growing as a whole, you get better coaches, you get more involvement from parents, you get better funding from people that just want to be a part of it. So it's good from all facets.
1: Well, we appreciate your time today, and look, best of luck this year.
0: Hey. Yeah.
1: Thank you so much.
0: Thank you.
1: Daylen Britt, he is the girls soccer's coach here at Northwest Rankin. So we got just a couple minutes left here. We'll get Chris Landry on here momentarily. Text us 601-885-3776. Again, let me get you caught up on a couple notes before we move into the break here. Let's see here. We will get into this deal on Brandon. What's going on over there with his probation? I've had several people ask me about this. We'll talk a little bit about that in hour number three. Also, AP voters, most underrated teams in college football. Real quickly, this is the AP voters who say the most underrated teams. BYU, number one in college football this year. The Cougars, obviously, are getting a lot of love in the Big 12. The coaches of the Big 12 picked the BYU Cougars to win the conference. Wouldn't be surprised by that. Texas Tech, though, is going to be the favorite. Indiana, they still feel like Indiana's undervalued. Northwestern, Iowa, and Boise State, followed by Ole Miss, TCU, Tulane, Cincinnati, and how about this, Hail State, Mississippi State, as an undervalued team. Talking to David Murray last hour. And some others here, Missouri at 17, also Memphis at 19, and Vanderbilt at 23. 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We got to take a timeout. We come back. Chris Landry will join us for 30 minutes. Back in a bit.
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0: 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Chris, welcome in, sir. How are you?
1: I am doing good. How are you?
0: Chris, we're doing good. I mean, we've almost made it. We've got a lot of preseason games to watch now, and we got week zero coming up this week. So, I mean, football is almost here, sir.
1: It is. It's hot as it is around the country. It's almost here, and practices are underway, and you know, we're going to have the old announcing of starting quarterbacks, including one today, you know, who's starting and all that kind of stuff that we usually get done this time of year.
0: Chris, do you get excited about week zero? I mean, I know, you know, there's a few games out there. I'm sure you'll probably have it on. Or are you just kind of like, hey, look, we'll check it out, but next week's the go time?
1: Yeah, you know, it's just, you know, there's just not much there. Sometimes there's, you know, a game that's really good. You know, I mean, North Carolina TCU, North Carolina State, Virginia, the only two, you know, Hawaii, Stanford, just not much there to stick your teeth into. But, yeah, I think, you know, USC, Florida State play as well. Yeah, so, I mean, we'll see. It's a little taste. I mean, I would say that, I don't know, it's not appetizers. Maybe it's some chips and salsa. Let's call that. We got a ways to go before the real meal comes in, though.
0: No, you're right. No doubt. Chris Landry on your radio talking college, and, of course, we'll get a little NFL as well. Chris, when you look at, of course, the AP poll is out, it's almost like now we get too much information and too many polls. I mean, yes, you've got the AP and the coaches that stood as the mainstay forever. I mean, a lot of us are old enough to remember before the college football playoff, before the BCS, you had

0: AP champion, coaches champion. Sometimes those would be the same teams, but now you've got a CBS poll, an On3 poll, you know, a You poll, a Me poll, a That poll. Feels like we've kind of polled out here.
1: Yeah, and to me, it's much ado about nothing, you know. But yeah, you know, a lot of people feel like it has some effect on how people may view teams. And look, I can't say for certain that it doesn't. We know that, you know, the real discussions of how they rank teams in October. You know, I don't know. Maybe there's a little bit of perception of teams being really good, but we really don't know. We know that there are teams that are very talented going in, who could be very good, but who's to know that somebody that's, you know, automatically top five, top six. You know, I just don't know that that's necessarily going to be the case until we start to see them play. We'll know who the best teams are as we go through the course of the season, and it will change through the course of the season. It's going to have a different look, although I think we'll see some teams kind of, you know, just come to fore through the course of the year, and maybe they were projected to be really good, and they still are at the end of the year, but we just don't know. That's the reality of it.
0: Chris, looking at some of these teams, and of course, this isn't you know, anything as far as the AP is concerned. I mean, you know, in reference to the AP, but just kind of looking back at yesterday's reveal of the AP, I just want to talk about some of these teams, and obviously, the media feel pretty high on some teams we haven't really talked about. Let's go to a couple of these teams. One, let's go to Washington and what's going on out at Washington. When we talk about the Pac or the Big Ten, formerly of the Big Pac-12. The old Pac-12. Washington is a team we don't talk a whole lot about. I mean, obviously they're in the northwest portion of the country. They've had some success, not the success that Oregon has had since they've come over. I know Oregon, of course, kind of leads those Pac-12 teams. But when you read a lot of excerpts over the offseason, there are some pundits that feel pretty good about this Washington team. What do you see in them?
1: Yeah, no, I think, look, it's a really good program. We know they've had moments, you know, even recent ones. It was the biggest reason why Kalen DeBoer got the job at Alabama, but you know they've had a lot of success in over their history, and I think they've got one of the better quarterbacks in the Big Ten. They just got a very difficult schedule that's going to be the biggest challenge. But let me say this: if they play well against that schedule, they're going to get a lot of notice. So. You know, it's just it's a little disappointing that they got to play the Apple Cup game in September now, but they'll win that, I think, and then they will open up with four wins, I think, to beat Minnesota, and then they'll get into USC, Iowa, and then, you know, at the end of the year, Penn State, Indiana, Oregon. Those are, and that Washington-Oregon game is very underrated. I think people in our part of the country don't realize what a great rivalry that is. That's a bigger rivalry game for Washington than it is Washington State. I mean, you know, the hate between Washington and Oregon is big time. So it's a tough schedule, particularly down the stretch when they're going to have to play, you know, Penn State in November, then in the end up late November, Indiana and Oregon. They'll earn their way in if they're able to get in.
0: Visiting with Chris Landry, talking college football on a Tuesday. Make sure to get him at LandryFootball.com. Chris, Michigan under I'm going to go Michigan, then Utah, because Michigan, obviously, now with Kyle Whittingham in as their head coach. Talk a little bit about, you know, what he may change and what he could bring for Michigan. And then, you know, Utah flips, you know, finally out of the, you know, it was Dan Mullen and then Kyle Whittingham for a long time. Utah under different leadership as well.
1: Well, I think he's been one of the best coaches in the country and has had one of the, I think, the best developmental program in the country. I mean, I think Iowa under Kurt Ferentz would be another, and there's been a couple of more, but the consistency of how good Utah has been, it's going to get more difficult for him, though, because the conference is more challenging, the schedule week in and week out is going to be more challenging, but look, the guy, I mean, tell me if this doesn't sound like Michigan. The guy preaches good physical defense, good line of scrimmage play, run the football, just bring your lunch pail on defense. I mean, that's Michigan football. Being able to recruit maybe a different level of player, that may be, you know, and he's doing a pretty good job thus far, but, you know, that's going to be the key, is can they, you know, get that maybe that next level player? Because what he did at Utah, he recruited guys that they developed them into really good players, but they were not the elite players. Get Oklahoma at home in September. Then late September, they got Iowa and they go to Minnesota. But they again got Penn State, Indiana, and have to go to Oregon, have to go to Ohio State this year. So there are more roadblocks than he had at Utah, but he's got more resources and I think better talent at Michigan. I think he's going to be fine. I think he's going to be very, very tough and have a lot of success. I just don't know at his age. I've known Kyle for a while. I was a little bit surprised him doing it. He obviously wanted it, maybe a different challenge. I just don't know that this is, you know, this is not, he's not going to be coaching there, you know, 7-8 years. I mean, this is not going to be a long-term situation for him. Although, I mean, what is a long-term job in college football? Today, nobody stays very long, but he's up at an age where, you know, it's going to be interesting to see what he can do in the next 3 years.
0: Make sure to get him on X, and, of course, you can get him on TikTok and YouTube. He's Chris Landry. We'll have another segment coming back, a little college, a little NFL with Chris Landry. Coming up in just a bit, we're brought to you by the MHSAA. Officially become official today, 601-924-6400, online at MISSHSAA.com. 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
3: 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I don't know. How about next week?
2: How about now?
3: Or I could do it later, right?
2: No more putting it off. 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

0: 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Chris Landry, segment two on a Tuesday. Chris, you know, I kind of laugh, at least at myself, and I do that constantly, at the top 10 in the AP poll. And the reason I laugh about it is, it's littered with teams that people eye roll. I mean, obviously, nobody's going to eye roll Ohio State. They've won a national title here recently, Georgia. You know, but Oregon, I mean, everybody talks, well, hey, this is the year for Oregon. Everybody eye rolls. It's the year for Notre Dame, eye roll. Texas, eye roll. Indiana, I don't think there's a lot of eye rolling there. Miami, not as much. Texas A&M, eye roll. Ole Miss, Oklahoma. I bring that up because there's some really, really good teams in the top 10, top 15, top 20. But just there's – we're looking for that next team to prove they belong. And when you say belong, that they hoist the trophy, be it an Oregon, a Notre Dame, a Texas, it's been a while, Texas A&M, Ole Miss, Oklahoma, it's been a while. There's a lot of teams that are spending a lot of money that are looking for that, you know, kind of that mountaintop performance that we have not seen from them.
1: Yeah, there's no question about it. I mean, so we'll just take them. I mean, look, we don't know how things are going to come together. But let's take Notre Dame. Loaded on defense. They got a really good quarterback. Do they have enough playmakers to win that type of game? We'll see. They certainly deserve to be mentioned among the very best. I don't know that they mean that means that they end up winning at all. We know that Texas is really good. They had a developing younger quarterback with an offensive line. Now they're better. They've got great special teams. They get their toughest games at home. I think it's fair to question whether they can get it all done. But, I mean, if you think about it, if you don't make it to the championship game or win it, they're going to say, oh, well, we can name five of these teams. I mean, you can pretty much not only two of them are going to get to the championship game, so – it's probably going to be eye rolls again, but the reality is I think Notre Dame is good. I think Texas is good. I don't know that I'm ready to put A&M in that, or Ole Miss in the category. In Oregon, you know, Oregon is every bit as good as capable of getting there, but I don't know that I would put A&M or Ole Miss quite in that category, but there's certainly two teams that can maybe make the playoffs, and as we kind of found out last year, you never know. Ole Miss has they've got the quarterback that they get into the playoffs last year. Did I think they were as good as Georgia? No. And quite frankly, without spectacular play by the quarterback, they don't win that game. But they do have that. And if they get in, nobody want to play them. And maybe that could happen, too, with A&M, if Reed steps up and makes big-time plays. Because I think that's going to be a really good defense.

0: So, yeah, it will be fun to see. And look, I mean, Texas Tech kind of made their way there, and they're going to be good again, although BYU's going to be good. So I think what's going to happen is you're going to have teams, maybe let's use Texas Tech as an example. Maybe it's a BYU. Maybe it's an SMU. Somebody that's going to get into the playoffs and maybe do pretty well in there or maybe win a game, like Ole Miss did last year, beating Georgia. And all of a sudden, there's going to be a different profile in the eyes of fans. Hey, look out. They're really good. And then, but the big-time boys, when they, we're going to win it all and all this kind of talk, if they don't do it, people are going to always question until they do.
1: Chris, let's move over to the NFL. Obviously, preseason is going on. What's some of the storylines or teams maybe or players that's kind of stuck out to you here in the early going? You know, obviously it is preseason. We take that in context, but we've seen, you know, Fernando Mendoza with a pretty nice performance. Carson Beck has played fairly well when he's been available. Ty Simpson in some makeup time as well. Just kind of some things you kind of been pleasantly surprised with in the NFL.
0: Yeah, you know, I don't know about surprise, but, man, I love the – Jeremiah Love and what he's doing thus far, and I know he's banged up a little bit, but he's looked really good. You know, I think, you know, we're all kind of wondering if Aaron Donald, I think he's going to come back. It's going to put, you know, the Rams in that position. Here's what jumps out to me. There's in no order. How good will Buffalo be? Will their defense be good enough? It's if Josh Allen doesn't win it this year, what does it mean? It'll mean that the defense is not good enough. And, you know, so that's going to be key there. And then I'm curious to see, can the Bengals do enough on defense? I'm curious to see what's going to happen at quarterback for Cleveland. Is Deshaun Watson maybe going to win that job? You know, I think Denver is, you could absolutely make them the favorite in the West. I don't necessarily think it's Kansas City anymore. I think Denver is that good. But, you know, would Kansas City, with their quarterback as good as Mahomes is, could he overtake him? And then what about the Chargers? Then the NFC, it's like, hey, you know, Dallas has made some intriguing moves. What about their depth? How much better will Washington get with the Jaden Daniels back healthy? And then, you know, a lot of pressure is going to be on Nick Sirianni and Jalen Hurts in Philadelphia. Who's going to win the South? I mean, I'm going to tell you, I can flip 1 through 4 in the NFC South and flip 4 with 1, and I wouldn't flip an eyelash. I mean, I don't know. You know, you're in Saints country. They could finish first. They can finish fourth. I don't think there's much separating them. And then I'm just really intrigued by the North. Can the Bears make that jump? Is it Green Bay? Is it Detroit? And then the West, to me, it's just, that's going to be a dogfight. I mean, the Rams look so good. But let's just remind everybody how good Seattle is and will be again. It's going to be a lot of fun. But a lot of question marks. I tell everybody, sit back, you know, enjoy the first 4-5 regular season games. Then you'll start to see things settle in a little bit. You start to see who's pretty good. And then, quite frankly, it's going to be that middle part, that game 6 through, like, Thanksgiving weekend. And that's when you start to see who kind of settles in and is the real teams to beat. And then you got to have some luck from a health standpoint. I see seasons get derailed all the time come Thanksgiving time.
1: 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Chris, we got about 2 minutes left. I'm seeing some more injuries, or slight ones out in San Francisco. Chris, there's all the jokes about nuclear power plants and things going on. Chris, what is going on in San Francisco? It seems like they do have more injuries than anybody.
0: I don't know. And look, here's the thing about injuries. We always studied injuries. We always wondered if we're doing the right things from a conditioning standpoint, or we're doing enough in the offseason or too much. But some of the injuries, it really depends on the injury. If you have a lot of pulls and things like that, that may be applicable. But, man, some of the stuff is just, we call it buzzard's luck. I mean, it's just, you just wonder what's circling over there. It's a problem. I mean, even the head coach can't stay out of the injury factor. I mean, it's, and it's,

0: it's been happening now for a couple of years, and Ben's over there crying in his tears. He's listening to him.
1: Right.
0: It's not funny, but I mean, it's just like 2-3 years. It just, they were the team, and then they just, injuries got them, and now you look at them and you think, okay, are they going to, can the Cardinals catch them? Can they stay? I still think they're going to be a contender for the playoffs, but they're looking up at Seattle and the Rams at least to start.
1: Make sure to get him on X, get him on TikTok, subscribe to his show on YouTube, get him at LandryFootball.com. He's Chris Landry. Chris, always appreciate your time. And look, we'll do it again next week. It will be game week number one in college football. We'll get into some games next week.
0: I look forward to it. Thanks a bunch. Have a great one.
1: Thanks so much. Chris Landry on your radio, brought to you by Dwayne Adkinson, Small Town Hunting Properties and Real Estate. 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

0: 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And don't forget about Michelob Ultra and Bud Light. 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Thanks to Chris Landry. 30 minutes, we'll have that on the podcast coming up here in a couple of days. So it takes us a few days, but we get the podcast up. 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Northwest Rankin Cougars. It is Cougars Day on your radio, courtesy of Mississippi Sports Medicine and Orthopedic Center right now. Head football coach, athletics director, Devin Cooper, kind enough to give us some time before they hit the hot box tonight. Coach Coop, how are you?
1: Man, I'm doing great, Jake, man. Always glad to see you and have you come
0: Likewise.
1: Host the show here, man. We look forward to it every year.
0: Absolutely. Same here, and we appreciate you. As always. All right, so let's talk a little football. We know it's hot. We know, you know, you got to watch that wet ball, but people are seeing that, you know, through the state. Man, it just feels hotter now than it was last year, doesn't it?
1: Yeah, I'm telling you, it is, man. We've had to do a few more of the night practices for us. That's the way we've decided to go about beating the heat, and we've done a little more of that this year than we had to do last season. So it's you know, it's one of the things you just kind of know what's coming, and you adapt and you roll.
0: Let me ask you this, you know, as far as this year and this team, kind of take us through, you know, last year was a successful year. You guys make the playoffs, but y'all hit that buzzsaw that everybody hit in Gulfport. Man, they just kind of came out of nowhere.
1: Yeah, I'm telling you, Pennick and I are pretty close, man, and we were talking about it leading up to it, and we were kind of one of those things thinking we're going to get into a shootout if you – There was only one game we really had. We didn't put points up. That kind of outlier game with Brandon that happened here on our field. They got us 3-0. And other than that, you take Oak Grove down to the wire. They kick a field goal with no time left to beat us by three. We knew we could throw some points up. We kind of just ran into some things going into that week. Well, a couple of our key players, you know, were not able to play their best, were sick. And that's, you know, some people say it's an excuse, but it is the reality of it too. But on top of that, you're getting ready for Gulfport, and we felt good about ourselves. We had a good team last year. I mean, we were you had four losses in the regular season, and all were within a touchdown's difference. And that's Clinton, Madison Central, and then you had Brandon Oak Grove, 2 3-point losses of those. We had a really good football team, a lot of seniors that played for us and did a great job. That was a good class of kids. But yeah, you get ready for Gulfport, and we were watching film early on. Like, man, we're gonna be fine. We just gotta execute like we've been doing, and we're gonna have a shot to win the game. And kind of got about to Wednesday, Thursday, and I found a couple live streams of them. I remember telling Pennick, I was like, man, when I got to watching those live streams, something was a little different vibe about it. And you could see kind of the chemistry of the team, and you knew you were fixing to be up for a big challenge for sure. And man, I was so impressed with how tough they were in the trenches. They beat us at the line of scrimmage, and that really made the difference in the game. And I know they got the running back everybody knew about, but I'm telling you, I don't know if enough credit went toward their O-line, their D-line, as teams were calling, they were playing them next, whether it be Petal, Brandy, you know, all the ones that had to play them. I told every one of them the same thing. Do not underestimate their trenches. Those guys were really good in the trenches last year.
0: You know, it's amazing, and you've got some seniors we're going to talk about here in just a bit, really, really good players. But, you know, I was looking at film on Gulfport last year as we head towards the playoffs and looking at Cooper Crosby, and I told Pennick this too. You watch him on film, and you think, okay, he's a good back. But you know, you just tackle the guy, right? But then you watch him in person, it's like, he just leaves. Yeah. It's like, oh, I didn't know he could run like that. Man, he's a special player.
1: Man,
0: that's why he's in Starkville now.
1: He's different, and I'm telling you, when he really is. He's got an extra burst that you got to have to be that kind of player, and he revealed that to us very quickly when we got on the field with him. And you see him in person, like, man, he is a good – you knew he was a good-looking athlete, but you get on the field with him, like, man, he looked even better, and guys already can look good on film, but when you see them in person, they get bigger. Like, you know you're dealing with something. And the kid is it's a pretty neat story on him, how he grew and how he progressed for them at Gulfport and what he turned out to be. And I think Mississippi State has gained one heck of a ball player with him.
0: Visiting with Devin Cooper, head football coach, athletics director at Northwest Rankin, Tuesday edition of your program. All right, so you've got some really good seniors. Talk to us a little bit about your football team.
1: Yeah, I'm excited about some key returners we have for sure, some guys that's been in the fire. We got a couple leaders on the front line. You met one of them earlier, Jaden Ransom, and then you have Rylan Williams, two veteran guys that's been in this 7A just gauntlet we go through. They know what they're getting into, and you got Gavin Phillips coming back at quarterback. Had a threw for a lot of yards last year, had a great season. I feel like he's one of the more underrated quarterbacks probably going into the season this year, but that's fine. I mean, he knows it. He's a dual athlete guy, big-time baseball player, just a great kid. Man, very athletic. Then you got, as well, Deshaun Dillon. Everybody knows about him. He's a great receiver, good long arms, great catch radius. He's picked up a whole lot of attention. People are really keeping eyes on him. I think he's going to announce Saturday is what he's telling us on where he's going to go. So we're excited for him to have that moment that he's earned with his family. You know, he's a basketball, football guy. We expect a lot of big things out of him. And then on the other side of him, you got a kid named Marco Stapleton that has really, really emerged. He's picking up some G5 offers, and I hope he can get him something a little bigger. And I think if he continues to trend in that direction, good things are going to happen for him. Defensively, we probably have more inexperience on the defensive side. A couple key guys that are coming back, a corner for us that we're really excited about, and Patrick Harper. You know, and then you got some older guys that are going to play. They just have not played a lot right now, so this is going to be their time to go. So, you know, it is what we're all in the same boat. You got to take your team, fit it together, make your adjustments, and navigate this journey we're about to be on. You know?
0: And of course, you know, to play in all 7A's, it seems like everybody does it now. You guys will play a pretty darn tough non-region schedule, but yep. That allows you an opportunity, I believe, with Germantown's your opener mm-hmm. next week.
1: Yep.
0: Take us through that first few weeks, and that's going to give you a yep. chance to develop those guys.
1: Well, you know, that, I think that's the thing. If you're going to compete in our district, you have to be ready. You don't want to learn your lessons in our district, and that'll cost you games. If you're going to have a chance to compete with who we play, every team in our district can play ball. All are very well coached, and it comes down to very close finishes and very tight games. So to get yourself ready, you need to play Germantown, and you need to play your Clintons, you need to play Madison's. You got Brookhaven on the schedule. You got Wayne County, who is, I tell you, we got down there last year with them, and man, what a physical group of young men. We got for the Jamboree coming up Friday night. You got Terry coming in here with Coach Thigpen, and man, he's done you and I were just talking about, he's done a fabulous job, and he's got a lot of good looking players. And, you know, but that's the way it's all about. That builds excitement for your crowd, your community, and, you know, they want to see you play tough games, good games. And the key to it is get better, stay healthy, and get yourself and get a little better as you go, and try to peak at the right time is the goal.
0: Speaking of your fans, talk a little bit about this place here. We're at Cougar Stadium, Northwest Rankin Cougars.
1: Yeah.
0: I think you guys do as good as anybody on a game day atmosphere. Mm-hmm. I know you guys have it broken up now. I believe tailgates on both sides.
1: Mm-hmm.
0: You got a video board here. Used to be a video board there. That may still be. You know, I don't know if that's a
1: static. We covered it up with a static sign.
0: Yeah, covered it up. But, man, the atmosphere is that of almost like a collegiate-type atmosphere here.
1: You know, that's our goal. We put a lot into it, man. It starts with a school district that puts a lot into your facilities and gives you the ability to have a place to come for your kids to have a great spot to play ball. Then your administration having you know supporting you from the building to here, and then you know, we have two assistant athletic directors that in Kelsey Poole and Coach Aldridge. Coach Aldridge talked to you earlier. Kelsey Poole's head volleyball coach, and man, they do a fabulous job of help preparing the event. But man, we got the best band that's out there. They sit in our bleachers and they play to support us, and they do a phenomenal halftime show. It's something really special to see. Then you got cheerleading, dance that rank in the top of the state every year, compete nationally, sometimes have won the national championships.
0: Oh, yeah.
1: But when you have that, and you have that environment with your kids and your people, it fills the stadium, and it gives them something to see. So your tailgating does fill up, your bleachers do fill up, and these young men are so blessed. There's no Friday night. There's no other experience I think you're going to get anywhere else and be better than our Friday nights. I really believe that.
0: He is Devin Cooper, head football coach and athletics director here for the Northwest Rankin Cougars. Coach, thanks for having us over today.
1: Yeah.
0: Best of luck this year.
1: I appreciate it, Jake. Thank you.
0: We've got to take a timeout. We're brought to you by Ameristar Casino. More on a Tuesday. Back in a moment.
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0: 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We got two more, last but definitely not least, players here at Northwest Rankin. We want to highlight today Patrick Harper. He is a corner for the Cougars. Also, Rylan Williams. We'll get to him in just a bit. Offensive line, defensive line. Patrick, welcome in, brother. How you doing?
1: Yeah, I'm doing good.
0: So you said you've been here for quite a bit. And, of course, as I always say, when coaches give you the microphone, they obviously trust in you. This is your senior year. Kind of take us through what it's been like to play for Coach Cooper and play for the Cougars.
1: It's been a really amazing journey, you know, starting from middle school, you know, just getting knowing your teammates, getting really knowing football. And now all the way to my senior year, it's just been a very, very good progressive journey, you know, with everything.
0: How's camp been so far for you guys?
1: It's been good. Fall camp has been very good. You know, we've been getting, you know, fixing our small mistakes, getting everything going, and getting ready for this game on Friday.
0: And, of course, Terry coming in, and then you guys will travel to Germantown next week. Corner. Man, it's a tough position to play, and I say that because I never played it. I watch it a lot. And, of course, I'm talking to coaches. I ask coaches all the time. I say, hey, what's the hardest position to coach now? They say corner is because we know it's an offensive game, right? You can't really put your hands on a guy. Talk about, you know, how hard or maybe it is not to play corner in Mississippi high school football.
1: It's definitely a challenge, you know, with so much rules and regulations around it, you know, not being able, like you said, not being able to touch people as much and not being able to, you know, do certain things. But it's just about being disciplined and just knowing the game. You know, once you can kind of expect stuff to happen, it's just everything flows to you. That's when you make a play in and get your name out there.
0: So when you look at playing a corner, would you rather – pick a pass off, or do you rather make a big hit in the backfield? Like, I mean, what kind, I know it's all fun, but what, like, is if you had one last play to make, what's it going to be?
1: I'd probably say interception. That's probably more fun in the moment.
0: And so when you talk about this year and you look at the schedule with Germantown coming up, Terry on Friday, we know Coach wants you to go, you know, game to game, but what game are you looking forward to the most if you could pick one?
1: Out of the whole schedule?
0: Out of the whole schedule.
1: Definitely Brandon. I definitely feel like we had a very good chance to win that game last year, and I think this is our game, revenge game this year.
0: Who's your favorite college team?
1: Florida Gators.
0: Interesting. Yeah, we don't get a whole lot of Florida, but yeah. You like the Florida Gators. What about NFL?
1: 49ers fan.
0: 49ers. And pregame meal, we've been taking polls today. If you were in charge of the pregame meal and they said, Patrick, you get to pick it, what are you picking?
1: I'd probably get a Chick-fil-A.
0: Chick-fil-A. Yeah, we were joking there. Y'all had a teammate, and I had somebody text me his name earlier. Year two over here, we asked this question. He said he didn't eat pregame meals, and I could not believe that.
1: I couldn't believe it either.
0: So, lastly, what are goals and expectations for you guys this year in your mind?
1: One of our goals is to be one of the hardest working teams. You know, nobody wants to outplay us. No one to be like we want to be the hardest working team. When the team gets done facing us, that's what you want to know. And our goal is to make it all the way. You know, we're tired of, you know, sitting at the same spot we've been and continuously getting to the same time, first round area. We want to

0: back a run, and we want to make it count this year.
1: He's Patrick Harper. Man, Patrick, thank you, brother. I appreciate you taking some time.
0: Yes, sir.
1: And we're going to switch it out real quick and get Rylan Williams in. You can text us 601-885-3776. That is the Cowboy Maloney's text line. Cowboy Maloney's 13 locations around the state, online at cowboymaloneys.com. And now we got Rylan Williams, offensive line and defensive line. How are you, brother?
2: I'm doing great.
1: Man, Coach was teeing you up in the break, and he said, you know, he had to get you to buy in to pay, you know, when you were younger, to play in both offensive line and defensive line. You don't see guys at the 7A level do that a whole lot. What made you buy into it years ago?
2: Well, you know, one thing about it I will say is my coaches, they kept telling me, like, man, you know, you're an athlete. For a lineman, you're very athletic. And, you know, one thing I will say is that the recruits, they loved it. Like, when, during the spring and stuff, when I was getting recruited and stuff, the coach would tell them, you know, he's playing both sides of the ball. He's a fast, athletic guy, big guy, you know. So one thing I said was, you know, I'm going to do what I need to do for my team and, you know, do what's needed.
1: Take us through that a little bit because, again, you know, 7A football, you guys play it. I mean, you see it every week. You don't see a lot of guys do that. So how do you mentally prepare for that? Because you know this, let's say you start out on defense tonight and then, you know, three, four, five, six snaps, you cause a punt. Then all of a sudden you got to turn, get on the other side of the ball. You're getting a fresh defensive line. You're always playing somebody fresh.
2: Yes, sir.
1: Which means you have to be in extra good shape.
2: Yes, sir. Yes, sir. You know, one thing I will say, I made sure my mental game was up to date, you know, up to par, you know, because it's like I'm a big guy. I'm going to get tired. But one thing I will say is I have a lot of motivation in me. You know, I'm very high-headed. You know, I keep things going straight with me. You know what I'm saying? So, yes, sir. I really think that my coaches, they really did the right thing by putting me on both sides of the ball because it shows me as a leader. It shows how hard I've worked, and, you know, I'm ready to see what we do.
1: Just for fun, you talk about recruiting. Some of the coaches you've talked to, do they project you more on the offensive side or defensive side of the next
2: level? They're offering me for both.
1: Really?
2: That's one thing I will say. You know, I asked one recruit, you know, I was like, Coach, you know, what did y'all offer me for which side of the ball? He said both. And I was like, really? You know, they really told me something like they really believe in me. They really like what I'm doing, you know. So I really feel like since they're doing that, I'm going to give them something to look at. I'm going to show them that, yes, I can do this. Because, you know, all these coaches are iffy about it. All these recruits,
1: sure.
2: They're like, he's big. You know what I'm saying? He's a big guy. And playing both sides of the ball on first team defense and first team offense, you know, being big parts of both sides of the ball, that's a lot. So I really made it to myself to where I will prove a point. I will show them that I can do it.
1: So what's it been like for you to play here at Northwest Rankin and now as you kind of look out on that field knowing, hey, you know, this is it. This is the last season here.
2: Yeah, you know, one thing I will say is I've kind of learned since playing as a freshman, you know, after my ninth grade season, they moved me up to varsity, and I played 2-3 games with the starting offensive line at 215 pounds. You know, I really watched how the seniors of each year before my senior year, how they've treated me, how they carried themselves, you know, and I really bought into that. And now that I'm doing it, it's a crazy feeling.
1: Yeah, it's like now you get to give back and kind of take some young guys under your wing.
2: Yes, sir.
1: All right, a couple more questions here. We're visiting with Rylan Williams, offensive line, defensive line. Rare in 7A that you see a young man go both sides, but he is doing that here at Northwest Rankin. When you look down that schedule, the one team you're circling this year.
2: Oh, it's Germantown.
1: Germantown. I've gotten that. Let's see. Now, y'all, four players, I've gotten that two or three times today.
2: Yep.
1: So is it because it's the first game, or you got, like, just an axe ground, like, we don't like those guys?
2: I don't like those guys, man. They've made it a robbery. You know, at first, you know, it's Germantown. Okay, we just want to win. But now I really want to put the paws on the guy. Put the paws on them guys.
1: There you go. And yeah. That's next week, right?
2: Yeah, no, that's next week.
1: Next week.
2: But Terry's first.
1: There you
2: Let's
1: go.
2: Get out of the way. Terry's first.
1: Got to get out of the way.
2: Yes,
1: all right,
2: sir.
1: if you're responsible for the pregame meal, what are you doing?
2: Canes.
1: I think I got two canes. Isn't that what you said? He said Chick-fil-A. Chick-fil-A and Cane's. And I also got one of your teammates that said he wanted to do barbecue and macaroni and cheese.
2: Yeah, I heard that.
1: So, all right, favorite college team?
2: LSU.
1: LSU. And favorite NFL team?
2: Baltimore Ravens.
1: I like that. Last question for you. Goals and aspirations for you guys this year, what are you looking to do?
2: One thing I will say, of course I want to win, but, you know, I want to see my young guys grow because of how much I've coached them up, you know, to help my other coaches. Motivate them and stuff. I want to see my young guys grow, and I want to see them ball out. But, yeah, winning is one of those. And, you know what I'm saying, not going 5-5 again, not being first-round exits, you know. I want to go farther than that.
1: And I do have one more question. What's it like to play here on Friday night?

0: tremendous. Tremendous. That's one thing I will say. Like, I get chills every time I think about it. Like, the night before the game, you know, I'm just thinking about it. Oh, my God, it's a home game. I know I have people coming to watch me, you know. People, the kids in the school know about me. It's like, man, once we're running out the Cougar Head, it's up. You know, it's a crazy feeling. One thing I will say, that's one thing I will miss about high school football.
1: No doubt about it. He is Raylon Williams, and, of course, so we appreciate Patrick Harper. Guys, appreciate you so much.
0: Yes, sir.
1: Best of luck this year.
0: Yes, sir. Thank you.
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0: Patrick Harper and Rylan Collins, or Williams, Rylan Williams, excuse me, jumping in. Northwest Rankin Cougars and Northwest Rankin Cougar Day on your radio. If you want to call us, 601-897-1059. That is the Mississippi Sports Medicine caller line. 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How much your team spending? How much your team spending in college football? According to data CBS Sports acquired from a survey of general managers at the 2026 Personnel Symposium, that's a tough word for me to say. I think I nailed it. Maybe. Power 4 programs have an average roster cost this year of $22.5 million for the upcoming season. Now, let's put that into context. 2 years ago, Ohio State won the national championship on a $20 to $25 million roster. That has been documented. They spent somewhere around $23 million. So the average this year is up to what Ohio State was spending on a national championship roster. But that number didn't include some of the bigger spending schools, and also per people in this room that CBS Sports talked to, didn't always include the most truthful answers, especially when it came to some of the higher cost players on each team. Quote, nobody knows, that's part of the problem. Nobody knows, said TCU head coach Sonny Dykes, said this summer. I think people should know that's part of the issue with recruiting, because sometimes you're bidding against yourself. Agents try to get as much as they can for a player, and sometimes the information you give the agent is not completely correct. He said, went on and said, I do think everyone would benefit from transparency. I think it would be good for the fan base, the coaches, and the young men to actually understand what people are getting paid. And I agree with that. When you look at it, it's some of the biggest spenders in college sports, the Ohio States, the Oregons, the Texases, and more, I think it would be better for transparency. Well, how do you get transparency? You get it through a salary cap. You get it through a players union. You get it through, agreements that are set up like the NFL sets up, to where people know. I mean, this guy's getting paid on a two-year contract. He's getting paid $5 million, annual salary of $2.5 million. He got a bonus of this. And there's nothing wrong with that. But right now, and rightfully so, these teams and these players are, particularly the players, are keeping it under the vest because it's a bidding war. When you look at some of the other numbers that are out there, Florida and Auburn, courtesy of On3, are spending like college football playoff contenders. But the question is, can they crash the field? When the Associated Press released its preseason poll on Monday, any thought about the Sarkisian line, which it says, what's that? And in terms, it's coined the offseason based on something fascinating Texas coach Steve Sarkisian told Chris Lowe. He says, quote, I know everyone wants to point at five or six schools, but I bet there are 25 schools that are paying a ton of money at this point, Sarkisian said earlier this summer. I mean, I'm not going to name names, but the list is long. So now it becomes who's buying what at the end of the day. Can you put a roster together that can play as a team and that can compete for a championship? In other words, there's a minimum threshold for what a team needs to spend to win a national title. But once you've reached that minimum, it comes down to evaluation, coaching scheme, schedule, and luck. And I don't think we bring that up enough, is that, man, these coaches that put together these teams that make the college football playoff and that end up being really good, what a job they have done. Because you think about, I mean, yes, you've got your guys. For instance, let's just take Georgia. That just came into my brain. Georgia is going to bring back, and we've talked about it all spring and summer, a lot of the bigger teams are putting money back into retention, meaning, they recruit a class out of high school, they pay them a sum of money. If it's out of 25 guys, let's say there's 20 that they want to keep the next year, well, they got to pay them to keep them. So they're retaining those guys. And then they're going to circumvent the rest with recruiting and the transfer portal for the next year. So, you take, for instance, Lane Kiffin. As much as – and Georgia does a really good job of this, of retention and paying players and keeping them happy and then, keeping that chemistry and then moving down the road. And Georgia's very good. Lane Kiffin's got 40-something new players on that team at LSU. If LSU is really good this year, and let's say LSU makes the college football playoff, you not only have to – hat tip Lane Kiffin and his staff for making the playoff and evaluating the talent, but then pulling that chemistry together. I mean, I can't imagine the egos that they have to manage, and it may not be everybody, but you're going to have some egos. Early on in this, in the NIL pay-for-play era, you heard a lot of stories If you talk to people that were involved with those decision-making processes of people in position units getting mat like a wide receiver room, one guy would get $10, and the other guys were getting $5. And the guys getting $5 got mad because they weren't getting $10. So, you know, managing those expectations, managing egos. But Auburn and Florida, by accounts, are spending what championship teams are spending. Last year, four of the top six teams in the AP preseason poll, that would be Texas, Clemson, Penn State, and Notre Dame, missed the playoffs. But the preseason top 25 did include all 10 power conference teams that ultimately made the playoff in 2024, the first year of the 12-team playoff. The preseason AP included eight of the teams that ultimately made the field. Arizona State, Boise State, SMU, and Indiana weren't included in the national in the initial poll. This writer says, my logic on on3.com, logic with Sarkisian line, is that it should help identify the unranked power conference teams that most resemble the ones that actually will make the college football playoff based on a list. Pete Nakos and others described this month on 3. They've been talking about this. There are two candidates, one being Auburn and one being Florida. The Tigers and Gators both had talented teams last season that underperformed so badly that their coaches got fired, but both programs have been spending and continue to spend like their SEC and Big Ten peers that have won a national title or come much closer to it, and both play in the Southeastern Conference. In other words, we might learn a bit about how much coaching really matters. Last year, Auburn played tight games, both losses against playoff participants Oklahoma and Alabama, but couldn't find a way to score when it mattered most under Hugh Freeze, and he was ultimately let go. Florida's 2025 roster received high praise from opposing coaches like Mario Cristobal, took his team to the national title game, and insisted Florida was one of the most talented teams the Hurricanes played all season. The Gators even beat Texas and probably kept the Longhorns out of the playoff, but Billy Napier got canned because he couldn't win consistently in spite of all the talent. What makes this so interesting, though, is that new Auburn coach Alex Golish and new Florida coach John Summerall took different approaches to building their rosters. They also faced one another in an SEC opener this year in week three at Jordan-Hare Stadium. Quote, Also interesting is that Summerall is Florida's coach, not Auburn's coach. Summerall was deep in talks with Auburn and their administration before he became the focus of the Florida search. His decision to take the Florida job opened the door for Golish at Auburn. And Golish did retain much of Auburn's roster on defense, as well as defensive coordinator DJ Durkin. But Golish radically overhauled the offense with players who followed him from South Florida, that's USF. Quarterback Byron Brown is joined by two linemen, five wide receivers, a tight end, and a tailback who played in Tampa with him last year, with the exception of QB quarterback DJ Lagway, who landed at Auburn season opener opponent Baylor. DJ Lagway will take on Auburn in week one. The Gators spent most of their money trying to retain players who originally signed to play with Billy Napier, like tailback Jaden Ball, who was a priority retention target. There are also receivers Dallas Wilson and Vernell Brown III, and several others. So different approaches. Both teams have spent mightily. We'll see if Auburn or Florida, two teams we haven't really talked about a lot. I mean, yes, I put an emphasis on Auburn a little bit more. Beaver jokes at me all the time about that. You keep thinking they're going to turn the corner. I do think Auburn will turn the corner at some point. But is it Florida or Auburn who turns the corner this year? Both spending with the big boys in college football. We're brought to you by the West End in Jackson. 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

Final segment on a Tuesday brought to you by Ameristar Casino. Get out and play. We'll be there on Thursday with Keith Hardy on the sportsbook floor at Ameristar Casino. I want to say thanks to David Murray and Chris Landry. Also, thanks to Northwest Rankin. Thanks to Devin Cooper and the team here. Thanks to Rod at Mississippi Sports Medicine. As we move along here, we got one more segment to go. If you want to get in touch with us, you can call us 601-897-1059. And that is the Mississippi Sports Medicine caller line. You can text us 601-885-3776. That is the Cowboy Maloney's text line. Roger Goodell guarantees an international NFL franchise will happen, drawing backlash from American fans. International NFL franchises are no longer a question of if, but when, according to League Commissioner Roger Goodell. The NFL has been expanding its global profile for years now, and with new locations for games being introduced yearly. Roger Goodell, the commissioner of the NFL since 2006, hard to believe he's been there 20 years, told former NFL player Marcus Kuhn, a German linebacker who spent 4 years in the NFL with the New York Giants and the New England Patriots, in an interview for German broadcast RTL NTV, that he has no doubt the league will eventually have teams operating permanently outside the United States. Quote, at some point, there will be an NFL team outside the U.S. I have no doubt about this and that this will happen one day, Goodell told German broadcaster RTL NTV. Goodell also addressed the possibility of international Super Bowls, suggesting that the league would want to establish a franchise in that city first. Quote, there are definitely international cities that could host something like that, but we would want to see an NFL team in such a city first. American fans, of course, are not happy about this. If you go over on X, Adam Schefter reporting on this. Stone Tanner 1 on X calls it horrible, and please no expansion teams. We don't even have enough good players for 32 teams as it is. And then, of course, way more backlash on this than positive coming from NFL fans. The comments from Goodell come as the NFL prepares for a record 9 international regular season games in 2026, with 3 in England, 1 each in Australia and Brazil, France, Spain, Germany, and Mexico. London has long been the most likely candidate for an international NFL franchise, especially with Tottenham Hotspur Stadium being specifically built to be compatible with NFL playing services. Germany has also emerged as a potential local for an NFL franchise in recent years, given the success of Frankfurt and Munich games in recent seasons. And, you know, we've talked about this before. The NFL is a money-hungry machine. They make money hand over fist, and they're not playing these games overseas just to play them. Now, obviously, it's to expand the, quote, brand. It's to get people to buy jerseys and, you know, hats and all the fun stuff. But I do think that they will try to put a team overseas at some point. Putting a Super Bowl overseas, that would cause a ruckus for sure, because every Super Bowl has been here on U.S. soil, since the inception of the Super Bowl.

But we'll see. They're still probably several years away from that. 601-885-3776. That is the Cowboy Maloney's text line. And, of course, you can call us on the Mississippi Sports Medicine caller line, 601-897-1059. Let me get you a couple more notes here as we have some time here. As Michael McCarthy, who reports for Front Office Sports, he's got a piece out here. Colorado's prime effect is wearing off on TV networks. Colorado's prime effect, talking about Deion Sanders, is wearing off fast for TV networks. ESPN's viewership for games showing Deion Sanders' Buffaloes has fallen 67% since 2023. He asked a question, can Coach Prime work his magic to stem the program's TV slide? Well, here's the deal. We know this about any team. If you're having a slide on your TV network, whatever you're doing, you got to change the product. And for him, he's got to have a better product. I mean, obviously, there was a ton of buzz around Deion Sanders to Colorado. There was a ton of buzz around his press conferences and everything going on social media when Travis Hunter was there and Shedeur Sanders was there. They didn't play for the Big 12 championship, and they still drew big numbers. Now, you know, it's like anything else. You buy a new car, the love for the new car wears off. You know, you buy a new pair of sneakers, you're going to eventually trade them in for a new pair of sneakers. That's just the way humans work. But if they're going to turn this slot, they got to win. That's the thing. They got to put W's on the win column, and they got to stack them up, and they haven't been able to stack them up. So, you know, it's changed now to the closed practices that they're doing. Beaver was talking about it, I believe, end of last week when we ended the week of if you're a reporter, you really can't even go report now. So you can't take a camera. You can't take a phone. You can't take a notepad. You can't take note. So, you know, they're doing an injustice to their own program. But I do think, you know, for Colorado, and, you know, if we look at their schedule real quick, let me pull this up. If I can type, this thing's going to get better quickly, or, you know, I'm not saying he's like going to get fired out of there, but he may just get out of there. Again, he has no son there. He has no Travis Hunter there. What does this thing look like? And there we go. They made it very hard to find it on their website too. Let's see here. Colorado. All right. So, they open up against Georgia Tech. That's a week from Thursday. They'll host Georgia, or that'll be in Atlanta. They'll play Georgia Tech. That's going to be a really tough ball game. Georgia Tech will be about a 5-point favorite. We'll get into some of the games and lines as we move in closer to the end of the week and, of course, into next week. I'm going to say they're going to take a loss right there at Georgia Tech. They'll come back and they'll play Weber State in Boulder. That'll be their home opener. They'll beat Weber State. They'll take on Northwestern. That'll be in Evanston, Illinois, in that brand-new stadium that Northwestern put out there, which is massive and beautiful. That'll be a coin flip game. Northwestern is better. I'm going to say, you know, that'll be a game. Let's just give them a win. They get to two, but then they got to go to Baylor and take on Dave Aranda and DJ Lagway. Then they'll play Texas Tech at Boulder Field. You would figure at best they're going to be 2-2 out of that stretch before taking on Utah. Utah, a much more physical team. That's probably 2-3 at Boulder. They'll take on Oklahoma State at Stillwater. On paper, they should be better. Colorado should, but Oklahoma State is again going to be a fascinating team to watch just because of the transfer portal haul they have, the new coaches they have from North Texas. That's a game they'll probably go over there and lose in Stillwater. They'll be 2-3. They'll take on Kansas State. That game will be in play. We'll give them 3-3. They'll go to Tempe, Arizona and play Arizona State. They'll lose that one. They'll be 3-4. Houston, probably a team they can't handle, 3-5. Cincinnati's a team they can go get if they're 4-5. Central Florida will be in play. We'll give them 5-5, and then another game on here that I missed. So, I mean, you know, 6 wins may be on the table for Deion Sanders. Maybe he's got more talent. Maybe I'm underselling him. But if you want to drive, you know, this viewership back up that's gone down 67% since 2023, you got to get wins. Let's see here. Did I miss anything here real quickly before we get to the end? Yeah, Cowboys Saints camp getting out of hand, a lot of fighting going on. You know, these NFL camps are so, when they do these, you know, these two-team camps, I sometimes wonder if they know what's going to happen.
if they don't do it to get, you know, a level of toughness, let's sharpen the edge, let's make it a Hunger Games event. But looking at this video out here, you got the Cowboys and Saints just, I mean, wearing each other out here. And when you get that many big guys in a scuffle, I mean, who's going to break it up? I mean, you got massive guys out there. But Saints and Cowboys getting after it in camp. And let's see. Also, Adam Schefter, Bucks quarterback Baker Mayfield says, hey, we're going to shock a lot of people this year. I don't know what that means. I don't know if he thinks they're going to, you know, but we'll see what the Bucks do with their playoff as well. We want to say thanks to Northwest Rankin. Thanks to David Murray. Thanks to Chris Landry. Remember, ketchup is king. Bacon's a delicacy. Aloha means goodbye. Be a man of increase. We appreciate Northwest Rankin having us out today. Appreciate Beav as well. Appreciate you guys. We'll see you tomorrow. It will be Wednesday. We'll talk then. Have a good night.

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0: has been a very busy Tuesday afternoon. We're working our way around the SEC, talking to student reporters, and we continue that by heading to Mississippi. Russ Edens joins us from the Daily Mississippian. What a job he has this year covering the new coach, new era, and maybe the best quarterback in the country. Russ, thank you. Good afternoon. Great to see you again. And what's it been like? I have a feeling I know what it's been like since we last saw you, but describe the offseason.
1: Well, it's good to see you, Paul. And the offseason here at Ole Miss, it's been really interesting. A lot of fun, obviously. A lot of off-the-field controversies for some other coaches last May, kind of talking just ball now, which is really nice. Got to hear from Brian Brown today at the press conference. Last week heard from the new left tackle. So been a lot of fun here the past few weeks of fall camp, adjusting to from a media standpoint, the fall camp stuff is a lot different. You don't get as much access to practices. Press conferences are much better, but less practice. But it's been a lot of fun here with Pete Golden at the helm so far.
0: Yeah, I mean, I'm curious because Kiffin was always somebody you had to show up and see what he had to say, and he often said something either on social media or behind the lectern. What is

0: what is Pete Golding like in that setting?
1: He is very vocal. I mean, you saw him at Media Days. He's the same person at Media Days. He's been since I first was introduced with him a year ago. He spoke with us a year ago now as the DC, and he was the same, you know, high energy. You know, he's going to say a couple cuss words in a press conference, not afraid, you know, tell you like it is. He hasn't changed at all in his press conferences now. I think the media gets a lot more out of them, honestly. I enjoy him a lot more. I feel like he gives really good, well thought out answers. He's an awesome guy to talk to. Hopefully I can get to, you know, a one-on-one with him one day. As far as pressures go, he's just he's a great interview so far, and he's got he's a little more vocal than our prior head coach, I think.
0: Okay, well, we won't talk about him at least until the week of September 19th. Speaking of that, and maybe I'm jumping ahead, I know there are a couple of games, including the Louisville game, but I realize for a college kid, this has to be nirvana, having the entire world showing up on campus. Do you have any idea what it's going to be like that week?
1: Well, it's going to be chaos. I know that. I'm working on speaking with our local police chief, trying to talk with him about security and whatnot. But I've told my family to stay away from Oxford. It's going to be a war zone. It's going to be hectic. If I wasn't a media member, I'd probably stay away from town. But I'll be in the thick of it on, you know, all day on that Saturday. Everyone's talking about it. A lot of people are going to be here. It's going to be packed. Hotel prices are through the roof for that week. The game prices are through the roof. And I'm lucky I get to go at all, because, you know, I get the media credential. But it's a lot of fun, and it's really great timing that I've got to reclaim my role as a sports editor for this really big game and really big season as a whole.
0: No, I cannot imagine. I mean, it has to be just a moment in time that you and your colleagues will cherish. As far as just the attitude toward Kiffin, I realize I'll be asking you this question in a month, but just hearing the conversation about Lane Kiffin from Ole Miss fans that I run into randomly, I wonder what, I mean, you think that campus can be behaved? Because I know how much they currently dislike him.
1: Yeah, I mean, you saw how Tennessee reacted to him when Ole Miss went there a few years ago with the golf ball incident, and how funny that was. I would certainly hope Ole Miss fans won't do that. But from my perspective, I'm ready to move on from Lane Kiffin. I think I told you the same thing back in January before the Fiesta Bowl. Yeah. I'm ready to kind of talk about football. I think we all are. But at the end of the day, I don't think anyone's ever really going to forgive him. But hopefully we can move on and stop talking about it so much. But I think Lane Kiffin, you know, he's not talked about too much outside of the media. You know, really, you know, the talk of the town right now was Pete Golding, Trinidad, and Lacey. You know, the athletic department kicked off the Heisman campaign for them. So as far as, you know, a community here, I think we've kind of moved on. But of course, that conversation is going to keep going until after the LSU game, and every time LSU comes back to Oxford, or whenever we go to Baton Rouge, it's going to spark back up again. But we're ready for football for sure.
0: Okay, Russ, no more questions. I will not bring up Lane Kiffin's name ever again on the show. So let's get to the football part of it. And you know what all the predictions are now. We've seen the AP poll.
1: Yeah.
0: What's the reaction on campus to where at least the nation sees the Rebels?
1: I think the reaction on campus is we finally kind of got, well, I think a lot of fans think we are where we need to be. Number 9, I think, is really good for Ole Miss overall. I think last year we were like low 20s maybe, so this is a big step up. And it's very deserving. I think some people may say it's too low coming off of a number 3 finish last year. But I think 9 really is about where we should be until we are, you know, prove we need to be higher. But the team has got all the talent in the world. You know, I think this team could really rival the defense of the 2024 season. You know, that was an historic defense for Ole Miss, led the nation in sacks and TFLs, and I think we've really added to that. And now with a more defensive-minded head coach, I think the defense is only going to get better, and I think they can definitely work themselves up through the rankings, and they've got a lot of opportunities for that. But 9, I think a lot of Ole Miss fans are pretty happy with.
0: Okay, let's get some thoughts on whether those predictions are right or not. We everybody's been looking at this Ole Miss schedule and dissecting it and predicting, obviously, top 10, But as you think about that schedule, as you digest it, where do you land in terms of what you see? The first game, I think, is tougher than maybe the average person thinks. LSU, we've talked about, at Florida. I mean, that is a complicated first couple of weeks, and then at Texas, Georgia, Oklahoma. What do you see?
1: I just see opportunity to win. I see opportunities to be successful and to climb those rankings. Obviously, you know, number 11 LSU, we'll see how good they are. I expect a dogfight on that day. And then Florida at the Swamp's tough. But, you know, I think last time we were there, we took a loss with Dart as quarterback. And a game we should have won. It'd be the same thing this year. We will be favored to win that game, I'd imagine, going to Oklahoma, to Texas, welcoming Georgia back in, who we beat last time they were here. Being last time in a neutral site game. And a big factor in that Georgia game last year was the home crowd. The fourth quarter really, I think, affected the Ole Miss offense. They didn't throw very well. They didn't run it very well. And now you got home field advantage there. And it's a great opportunity to succeed and climb those rankings this year. And so I'm really excited to see what happens. It is tough. It's definitely a tough schedule, tougher than last year. But I think Golding has his team, you know, mentally prepared, and they kind of have that swagger to succeed in just a really an average SEC week. You know, it's tough no matter what team you are.
0: Russ Eddings from the Daily Mississippi, and we will see you soon, Russ. Enjoy the season. It's going to be fairly special. We'll see you in a couple of weeks when we get over there. Thank you very, very much. Why don't we take a break? Been a busy afternoon. One more to go as we head to the Missouri a little bit later on. We are coming right back.
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0: We're continuing your phone calls. More guests to come. Rick is up next.
1: Hey, good afternoon, Paul. Oh, so hey, Rerun in South Carolina called you yesterday, and he called in again today. And, Paul, I call him Rerun because it's the same thing every day, every day. Yesterday, he threw in a wrinkle of, why do you hate me, Paul? Oh, let's all feel so sorry for Chris. Paul hates him. What a crock of crap. Oh, and today he tries to imagine what Legend's going to say tomorrow, and then he wants to say that the Black Hatters won't let him get any sleep. When he's the one, if anybody looks at Twitter at all, he's not allowing those guys to get any sleep. This guy's so lame, Paul, and he thinks he's so relevant when he's absolutely not. And one last thing, Chris, stay away from the gumbo in Louisiana. You can't handle it. You're too soft. Paul, thanks for taking my call.
0: Thank you very much, Rick. Travis is up next. Good afternoon, Travis.
2: Yes, Paul. How are you doing today?
0: We're doing great. Thank you, Travis.
2: Right, yes. First of all, I would like to make some predictions. My prediction for the national championship game, I'm predicting Oregon versus Texas. I know I'm not going out on a limb on that one.
0: That's a good one.
2: And then my Heisman Trophy prediction, I'm really not going out on a limb on this when I say Arch Manning. No. And my dark horse, if he wins the starting job, I think Keelan Russell might make a run for the Heisman Trophy. Now, Paul, I can't believe I'm about to say this because I am a big Alabama fan, but I really like Auburn. I think they got a great coach and a great quarterback, and I can't believe I'm saying that, but I think they're going to make some noise this year. And you have a great day, and I would like to hear your thoughts on it. And roll Tide.
0: Thank you, Travis. Great. I agree with you on Auburn. I think they are going to make noise. They got a chance against Florida early in the season. Let's check in with Jay in Tennessee next. Hello, Jay.
3: Hello, Paul. It's certainly a privilege to be on your show again.
0: Thank you.
3: I always call. I'm going on 80 years old, and I've been sitting at my TV a long time here and there trying to wait on Tennessee to come back. I hear now.

0: now that the polls have them at 20. Do you think there's any possibility they'll do better than that?
1: I think that's about right. I think Tennessee is in that 8-4 range, and I say this all the time, but that's a game up or a game down. I don't see them having a vintage Tennessee year unless something changes dramatically this year.
0: I also want to say that I'm going to miss Laura on the show.
1: Yeah, I mean, Jay, we all are. That's a tough thing to deal with, but she had to move on. And quite frankly, I'll say this again, we were pretty fortunate to have her for the last couple of years. She has been balancing a lot of different things to make it to the site every Saturday.
0: I totally agree with that, sir.
1: Thank you, Jay. Be well. Take care of yourself. Gordy is up next in Birmingham. Hello, Gordy.
2: Hello, Paul. How are you?
1: We are doing great. Thank you.
2: Well, Paul, I just wanted to talk to you about the new AP poll rankings that came out not too long ago. I wanted to hear your thoughts on it.
1: Well, I don't have a lot of argument with the first five. I think I would have it a little bit different, but we're really splitting hairs. I am somewhat shocked about the outrage that Indiana fans have been expressing for only being sixth. I mean, they're the third ranked team in their own league. I don't know who you're supposed to displace to make room for them. They still have a junior high non-conference schedule, but they're not, their conference schedule is far more difficult, and I think that really is the difference. I mean, they played Oregon last year in the regular season and beat them badly, and then won again in the playoffs. But they have a much more challenging schedule, and I think they could lose a couple of games. But I do see them in the playoffs. Other than that, I think Alabama is in the right vicinity, maybe a little high. I've made my feelings known about Oklahoma. I think they're vulnerable. I mean, I took a look at Ole Miss's schedule a minute ago, and I started thinking that is not an easy one either. They need everything to go pretty well.
2: Yeah, I was thinking, and my Heisman Trophy winner for this year, I think, will be Arch Manning. I think Texas has one of the best teams this year. And I was a little surprised to see Notre Dame get one spot above them.
1: Yeah, well, again, I mean, I think I would probably be more enthusiastic for Arch in Texas if I hadn't have done it a year ago and been so wrong. Gordy, thank you for the call. Really do appreciate it. But, I mean, if you're looking at just pure talent, you would go with Texas and Ohio State as your top two teams. But there's more to it than just pure talent across the board. You factor in where the games are, where situational football, a lot of things happen are involved in that. Let me check in with Rusty up next. Hey, Rusty.
3: Hey, Mr. Feinbaum. How you doing this evening?
1: We are doing great. Thank you.
3: Listen, I'm looking at your face, and I don't see any rose-colored glasses on your face. Am I correct?
1: Yeah, so far, you are nailing it.
3: All right. So are you familiar with the song from John Conley from the 80s, I think it was, rose-colored glasses, people only want to see what they want to see, right?
1: I have heard that song.
3: You have nailed this. You have knocked it out of the park. I'm going to give you kudos because you and Kyle Henderson – which I listened to on YouTube, I think, about Alabama. No, you've nailed it. But the problem is, for us Alabama fans, is that there's this long list of entitlement for 17 years, but we forget the Mike Price incident. We forget the Dubo year, the Shula year, we forget all of that. And there's a sense of entitlement that we think we should be ranked. And the reason why this matters is this, is because it's a margin of error. Because if you're not really highly ranked, then you don't have a margin of error in, like, October or November. So you might not sneak into it. And I don't know why they're I don't know why they're worried about it, because like 10 years from now, it's going to be 100-team playoff. So like whatever. But people don't look at facts. People do not look at facts. You nailed every single thing. We do not have a proven offensive line. A.K. Deere went down in training. Everything you said was 100% accurate. 100% accurate, right? Not only that, but you have Coach Saban. Well, he's not coach anymore, but you have Nick Saban. Maybe we'll sneak up on somebody. Is that where you really want your team to be? We're going to sneak up on somebody. I don't understand, and this is what I don't get, is that the callers, the Alabama callers, love them, appreciate it. Like, my family is half and half, Alabama and Auburn. But, like, these callers don't understand. They don't connect the dots. They don't connect the dots. It's like, you know, 9-3 is probably a good season, right? And I have another prediction. If this team does not gel offensively this year, Grubb's going to be out as offensive coordinator, and that's the first step. And then you're going to get another one. You might get another 1 year, 2 year to prove yourself, and then DeBoer's going to be gone after that. Like, I like DeBoer. I hope he succeeds. I don't know if he will. Oh, sorry, buddy. Even my dog's upset. Come here, Tango. The callers that call in that blast you, I have listened to you for years, and you have been pretty freaking accurate for years. So I hope you don't lump all Alabama fans with, like, the vitriol that you get from Tango. I know, buddy. I hope you don't lump all the vitriol that you get from Alabama fans. And this goes for the Sooners, too. All of these people are acting like this is the dissertation, the peer review for your dissertation. It's not. It's preseason. You made your point. Indiana came from nowhere last year. They won the Natty. Like, I wish there was more enlightenment with college football. It's like, you know what? It's predictions. You have a show. And it's like, all right, well, this is what I see, and this is what I do, and this is, you know, like, why people don't get that, I don't understand.
1: Well, Rusty, let me say this. You've been an incredible caller. For an Alabama caller, you are enlightening. I hope you'll continue, and I really appreciate that. And that's what this is all about. This is about opinions. This is not about entitlement. And make sure Tango gets his 4:30 dinner. He feels like maybe Tango was a little bit hungry there. Quick break. We have one more reporter joining the scene. Killian Wright from Missouri is up next.
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21: Thing is, Mizzou is the model that Eli Drinkwitz has just hammered home over and over again these past few years is something to prove. And that's their whole thing. They don't really care where they're ranked. They're going to try and

0: beat those expectations and they're and prove people wrong. And like I said, you've got a lot of these new faces in fall camp. So some of the things that are going on is obviously that Ole Miss transfer quarterback Austin Simmons is kind of the headline, the buzz of the guy in camp right now. He's, as far as I'm concerned, from the people I've talked to, he's done a pretty good job of taking over in a leadership role. Drinkwitz named him QB1 really early, like at the end of spring practice, which was not what happened last year for Missouri's quarterback situation. And since then, Simmons has just done like a really good job taking over from the guys I've talked to, whether it's his IQ is standing out a lot or his arm is impressive or his adaptability on the field. There's a lot of guys, whether it's receivers or position coaches, that have praised kind of the versatility that Simmons has. And he right now is the talk of the town as the guy that's on the field. The guy that's not on the field and is the talk of the town is Ahmad Hardy. So that's kind of where you're at with these two big points of Mizzou football right now.
1: Well, of course, everybody is asking about Ahmad Hardy. So what can you tell us about him?
0: Well, Hardy's not participating in practice right now, but he is going through walkthroughs and he's there with the team. He's rehabbing. Eli Drinkwitz told us last that Hardy was going to be, that him and Hardy and doctors were going to have a discussion on the 22nd. So we'll know more then, or at least Eli Drinkwitz and Ahmad Hardy will maybe know more then. And then we'll see where that puts us in Hardy's return to play protocol. But obviously, it's a pretty unprecedented situation unfolding. So just kind of taking it update by update, not really making any assumptions.
1: Okay. The schedule starts off easy, and then it gets pretty weird with that game at Kansas. I wouldn't have thought much about that game if I hadn't been there last year for it. I do not doubt it anymore. And then at Mississippi State, I mean, from a distance, it looks like a manageable schedule, but it takes a wicked turn quickly after the first couple of weeks.
0: Yeah, well, in those first few weeks, you've got Pine Bluff, which, knock on wood, but should probably be a gimme. And then you've got Kansas the next week, which Kansas is probably significantly worse than Missouri in terms of how the rosters stack up for the upcoming season. But it's still rivalry game on the road. Anything can happen in games like that. And then Troy is a Sun Belt competitor, so you got to keep an eye on them. But you should be looking at a 3-0 heading into that SEC slate. And then State, another one of those teams that's a little toward the bottom of the conference. And then Florida is probably Missouri's most even matchup as it currently sits. I know Florida came in, I think, two spots out of the AP poll. And then the next closest team to Missouri is number 10, Oklahoma. So you've got kind of Florida as one of your bigger tests there. And then, yes, like you said, after that, it gets into quite the gauntlet. In that second half of the schedule, I think you've got five teams in the top 10, and three of those are going to be on the road, or two of those are going to be on the road. So it's going to be pretty daunting once you get into that slate. But it's going to be important for Missouri to kind of figure out who they are early on in the season with those Troy and those Pine Bluff games and even the Kansas game, and then really start to cement their identity by State and Florida and hopefully hit full stride after that, because then A&M comes to town, then you got Ole Miss, and it just gets more and more hard throughout the season. So it's definitely kind of like you said, identify yourself early on with it in that second half.
1: Killian, Missouri's been good lately, a lot better than it has been in a long time. But it when you look at schedules like that, you go, like, what really is realistic? You don't want to lose four or five games. You'd like to get in that upper echelon. Do you see that path?
0: Well, there's a path. With the defense, obviously, that was kind of the strong suit of Missouri last year, is having that that death row defense, like they like to call it. Now it looks like maybe there's a lot of not a lot of returning production on the defensive side that they're going to have to fill with guys who do look really promising. But then in the offensive side, I would argue there's a way higher ceiling on that side with Austin Simmons coming in with that arm, with that IQ. I think there's a lot more you could do if you roll in with Austin Simmons and then Ahmad Hardy's healthy. And then obviously I think that ground game, no matter what, is going to be pretty good because Curtis Looper is one of the best position coaches in the country. And so that rushing game should be good no matter what. But when you pair that with Austin Simmons and a hopefully solid O-line with guys like Caden Green and then Dominic Giudice and Pegler returning, I think the offense could maybe get you in some higher scoring games that you weren't able to quite hang in last year. Like, I would be pretty surprised if there's a repeat of how the Oklahoma game panned out last year. It was just the offense couldn't really get anything going. So I think that gives Missouri a fighter's chance in a lot of these games against teams that may be ranked multiple spots higher than them, like that A&M game, like that Texas game, like that Ole Miss game. I think Missouri's got a real

0: Instead of maybe being these defensive slugfests, you're going to get these high-powered, high-scoring shootouts. And I think they're kind of built for it. But at the same time, I don't want to discredit the defense. It is a very talented defense with a lot of guys who have a lot of potential. It's just a matter on, hey, can it be turned into production?
1: Okay, I mean, when you look at that gauntlet, you look at all those difficult games, I mean, is there one that you see Missouri having a better chance of winning?
0: I would argue that Oklahoma at home, probably one you can look at as a good fighting chance. Just because the last time Oklahoma came to Columbia, that was also a Missouri win. I also think if you have a good stretch of momentum heading into that A&M game, there's a chance. I mean, Missouri plays really well at home. They can certainly punch above their weight if someone underestimates them and comes to Faro. Missouri can certainly upset a team like A&M if everything is clicking and they have the momentum. I would also argue the Ole Miss on the road, just because Ole Miss also has a lot of question marks. You know, new head coach, figure out what's going there. It'd be a little bit of an Austin Simmons revenge game down in Oxford. So I would probably highlight Oklahoma, though, as the main one where it's, all right, I can see the path. This is one that I think they can absolutely get.
1: Yeah, and looking at that Oklahoma schedule, Killian, I mean, Oklahoma fans think Bob Stoops is still in charge and they're winning national championships, but that schedule, they could conceivably be out of the playoff by then, and I think that would be a problematic game for them. Hey, thanks so much, Killian. Great to see you. We'll see you soon, I hope. Killian joining us from MIZ land as we take a break. Phone calls the rest of the way.
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10: We're back. Bash is next.
11: Thank you for having me on the show, Paul. And I just want to say I can't apologize for these Midwestern hicks that get on to you about your Oklahoma take you made on Get Up this morning. But I will apologize, Paul, for the fellow Alabama fans who won't even let you have a peaceful workout today. This fan wants to bother you and tell you how annoyed he is that we're ranked 13th in the nation. But, Paul, you could have just asked him this one question to put him in his place, paralyzed and frozen in time. Who is your quarterback, Paul? Does any Alabama fan at this point know who our quarterback
10: well,
11: is?
10: Well, hey, Bash, let me quote. I'm going to do a couple of callers here already. A caller just said if Keelan Russell is the starter, he could be a Heisman candidate. You buy that, don't you?
11: What pipe dream are they smoking, Paul?
10: And then Tuscaloosa reporter earlier, the young man at the school newspaper, he said Alabama could be a national championship contender. So I don't know if that means Austin Mack and Keelan will switch every play, but I have great confidence in Ryan Grubb, don't you? I mean, after all, just look at last year.
11: The man that has no background whatsoever in what a run game is, Paul, yeah, I have so much faith in that man. If I have to hear one more announcement from him, Paul, this whole offseason about who our quarterback's going to be, and we get another update from the student reporter today, Paul, great job on your part. He's like, I have an announcement from Ryan Grubb. We will make an announcement next week. I swear to God, Paul, if I have to hear one more, we haven't made a decision yet. Why does he have to keep telling us that? Like, when is he just going to just let us, like, hold on, Paul. When is he just going to ignore these questions and then answer it when there's actually something to let the public know? Like, why does he keep doing, we still haven't figured it out yet, Paul. Please, help me out here.
10: I want to sound like one of the reporters that we've interviewed, okay? I'm going to be the reporter. First of all, Ryan Grubb is more entertaining than Kalen DeBoer, so that therefore I'm not going to say anything negative about him.
11: Yeah, from your perspective, Paul, where you're sitting, I can absolutely see that. But from mine, from being a loyal and uncanny Alabama fan going through this offseason, Ryan Grubb is absolutely one of the most annoying human beings on the staff. I'm like...
10: I'll say this about Kalen DeBoer. He is not ever going to host the Oscars, but he isn't annoying. I mean, he's very thoughtful. He presents himself, I think, very well. Ryan Grubb is getting fairly annoying. He's a run-on sentence.
11: Exactly, and that's what the problem is, Paul. Like, this offseason, since we got our asses kicked by Indiana, has felt like an eternity. And the same thing last year of who, we didn't know who our quarterback was going to be until this point,
10: whether it was
11: Ty Simpson or Keelan Russell. But the problem, like, compared to last year and this year, we weren't ranked 13th. We weren't the seventh best team in the SEC. Like, tell me, Paul, what do you think the biggest difference? Because we lost four games the year before, just like last year. What is the difference between Ty Simpson and Russell and Austin Mack and Russell?
10: Well, first of all, where was Alabama? Was ranked in the top five last year, weren't they, preseason?
11: Of course. We had Ryan Williams, the cover of NCAA, coming back.
10: Well, here's the deal. The same people are trying to determine between Austin Mack and Keelan Russell, those very same people at this point last year, Alabama was number eight preseason last year. These same people who can't decide were not 100% sure that Ty Simpson was the best quarterback. And I think we all know what happened to him. Maybe it's the evaluators we need to start talking about.
11: 100%, Paul, because at this time last year, we didn't know once they made the decision of it, Ty Simpson's going to be starting, and his first game is in Tallahassee on the road in Florida State. You know, people were making the expectation of who's going to be better, Jackson Arnold or Ty Simpson, and we all saw how that played out. Jackson Arnold lost his starting role, but I get it. He's the guy that went that – beat Alabama against Jalen Milroe in Kalen DeBoer's first year. They tried to do a little Trevor Knight's magic, you know, whatever, Paul. But I will say the difference that I think with Alex Mack to Ty Simpson last year to this year is that this is going to be, if Kalen DeBoer and Ryan Grubb do go with Alex Mack, it will be the quarterback they brought in from Washington that got to wait his turn, be the loyal backup quarterback to get finally his opportunity. What do you think?
10: Yeah, no, I think you're dead. Hey, thank you very, very much. John in St. Louis is up next.
7: Hey, Paul, how are you today, young man?
10: Hello, John. Doing great.
7: Good, Paul. Hey, I have a real quick comment, and I'm going to segue over and talk a little bit about the Missouri and Oklahoma rivalry. But anyway, Paul, is it Warren Zevon or Norman Greenbaum?
10: I think it's Warren Zevon.
7: No, it's Norman Greenbaum. The Spirit in the Sky, remember that one?
10: Oh, okay. I do remember that. Yeah.
7: I'm trying to get it.
10: I like Warren Zevon, though, for one line from Werewolves of London. It was about the Chinese restaurant. I mean, that I still think it's one of the greatest opening lines ever.
7: It was fantastic, Paul, but now I want to segue, if I can. Can I segue, please?
10: You may.
7: Okay, Paul. First of all, I want to talk about, there's a lot of flack coming from Oklahoma about how they think they're a playoff team. Well, you know, Oklahoma hasn't had a really good team since, I don't know, Barry Switzer or Chuck Fairbanks, and absolutely they're a disgrace.
10: Bob Stoops won a national championship there, John.
7: Well, Bob Stoops, Paul, was a flash in the pan. He admitted he was lucky. Remember that when Paul Stoops, or was Bob Stoops, said he was lucky to win that game?
10: And by the way, do you remember the quarterback that he had that won the national championship?
7: Jack Milroy, wasn't it?
10: No, I think.

0: you're talking about Chuck Fairbanks there.
1: No, no, no. I'm talking about Jack Mildren was the quarterback, or was it? I don't know.
0: Are you not aware that Bob Stoops had a quarterback who's actually doing pretty well these days? He won a national championship, beat Florida State, if I remember.
1: Paul, they didn't beat anybody. I want to talk a little bit. I want to segue back.
0: I don't know about you, but I saw a John from St. Louis with a Chinese menu in his hand. He was looking for a place called Lee. Anyway, why don't we take a short break? We have the program is off the rails because I'm going to get a big dish of beef chow mein. We'll be right back.

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0: just getting off work. Let's get back to the calls. And Johnny B is up next.
1: Hey, Paul. Thanks for taking my call. Now I know why that I was listening to a little of the noontime radio shows that they were all mad at you and cussing you and everything in the world. But, you know, when you said that Alabama was ranked too high, you know, it could easily be that way. But, you know, making predictions in this game is what we all do. And Mel Kiper is proof that you can be wrong every time in your life. You just tell it with enough, you know, if you're believing it. If you're believing in it, then and you tell it with that lie strong enough, everybody will believe you. But been a good show today. Enjoyed it and everything. But you were talking about grub earlier. Try not to laugh. You know, last year you had a caller say, you know, he's coming in from Seattle, blah, blah, blah, where he got run off. And he's bringing toughness because he's got a beard. Do you remember that?
0: Oh, yeah.
1: Oh, Lord. Every time I see him now and half of the coaching staff, I can't help but think that the Keebler Elves are in charge. It looks like those, you know, you remember that thing? They had these shirts with the sleeves cut out and their little muscles in them, and they all had hoodies on. And that's what they look like, especially now he's got his little goatee going on. But that's apparently it's not working, but I hope it does. I mean, I'm a Bama fan, and then when we had teams like this, you know, when we had Saban, you really didn't ever think you were out of it. But I think this is a heck of a year, and we're going to have to really push it up to be anything. And I hope we do well, but I don't think it's going to be. But I was going to talk about Brad. He was talking about his athletics and stuff, and it turns out that Brad's mom was the one that got the participation trophy started because little Brad never was